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5: I'm Marty Hausberger, horse racing. Trainer Cherie DeVoe has won another Triple Crown race. DeVoe's Golden Tempo, who won the Kentucky Derby about a month ago, took the Belmont Stakes at Saratoga tonight. Commandment was second and favorite Renegade third. Stanley Cup Final Game 3, Vegas and Carolina. No score late in the first period. That series tied at 1. Baseball, Bobby Witt Jr. delivered late for Kansas City.
6: Here's the pitch. Laced toward shortstop, just over Arcia's glove into left to base hit. Rojas rounds third. Here's the throw home. Not in time. Rojas slides in feet first safely. Bobby Witt Jr. gives the Royals the lead. Royals 3. Twins 2 in the top of the ninth inning.
5: 96.5 Fan with the action. Royals win 3-2 over the Twins. Ernie Clement was an early hero for the Blue Jays hosting Baltimore.
7: Nobody's kind of
8: 1-0 pitch crushed out to left field, deep toward the bullpen. And gone! A 3-run rocket for Ernie Clement, and the Blue Jays blast their way in front. 4-1 they lead now in the bottom of the third.
5: Sportsnet 590, the fan Brandon Valenzuela had 3 hits and an RBI in that Blue Jays victory. Cleveland and Texas going at it in Arlington right now. It's the top of the fifth with the Guardians up 5-0. Bryce Miller gave up just a hit over 6 innings to lead Seattle past Detroit 4-0. Miller punched out 9.
9: Hey, it's Evan Cohen. Coming up Monday, we'll continue to react to the NBA Finals, the Stanley Cup, and get you ready for the World Cup, which kicks off Thursday. 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

0: 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He's Tim Welsh. I'm Matt Fontana. Victor Wembanyama, star, elite, generational talent. And in just 3 years, Tim, has his team in the NBA Finals. Again, I want to give credit to, we talked a lot about the roster construction for the Knicks. So much credit due to the Spurs organization for really constructing this roster, too. And, like, I saw when you see Champagne out there, somebody brought a tweet up that he got released from the Philadelphia 76ers so they could pick up Mac McClung, who's, you know, a G League and the dunk star guy. Like, this team, the drafting, and it helps when you get the second overall pick and you find a guy like Dylan Harper. But led by Victor Wembanyama, down 0-2, Wemby, 26-12 in game one, but only shot 28% from the floor. He was 6-21. And then in game two, 29-9, he was better shooting, but still two losses for his squad. I guess, Tim, the question is, how much are you putting this on Victor Wembanyama? Threw that ball away kind of in game two. There's been some mistakes, or do you think this is more on the team in general, maybe not supporting him so much?
1: Well, I think it's a combination of a group of things. Number one, he doesn't have enough help up front with him. You know, Luke Kornet's not the answer to battle some of the guys that the Knicks are throwing at him. He needs another big body next to him. I don't think they have enough big body. I mean, Mitchell Robinson and Towns have really pushed him around. I mean, Hart is a physical defender. So is Bridges. They don't really offensively do a lot for him. I think a great point to be made is the very last play of the game Friday night. And, you know, they couldn't get him the ball. Mm-hmm. They couldn't get him the ball. They didn't scheme it up properly. And they ended up, you know, taking a nice open shot, I guess, 17-footer, whatever it was. But if you're the coach, you've got to get him the ball right away. You got to get him the ball right away down by the basket and let him go to work. Instead, they look confused. I think they are confused at times because of their youth. They're having to rely on Harper now because he's really given them a boost. But Harper and Castle are young guys.
0: Yeah.
1: And Wembanyama are young guys. Really, they all could be in college. They all could be playing in college, not in the NBA Finals. And Brunson and Bridges and Hart and Towns, they played in college 10 years ago. So it's like, you know, they've got a lot of experience on them. The physicality has hurt Wembanyama for sure. And the Spurs are fortunate. I think that Brunson really hasn't shot the ball that well yet. And that they even had a chance to win last night. Well, first of all, Benny Sanders, the official, gave the Spurs all the chances they needed by calling those two fouls on Karl-Anthony Towns in a period of about a minute in the third quarter, where there were phantom calls where he had two fouls, and all of a sudden now he's got four and he's got to go to the bench when they had the big lead. And then thank goodness for the Knicks and for basketball in general that they have the challenge, because OG Anunoby just got clubbed across the arm shooting a three, and they didn't call that right in front of the official. So I've been like, wait a minute now. What's going on here with the extension of this series? Do we need the Spurs to win to keep this series alive? I was just like baffled. And to the great points of our broadcast team with Mike and Tim and Richard Jefferson, they called it out. They called it out. They weren't mincing any words on this. Both Richard Jefferson and Tim Legler both said, wait a minute, what is this? What is this going on at that point? And that really changed the momentum of those two fouls on Karl-Anthony Towns. He had to come out of the game, and then that's when the Spurs made their run. But having said that, that's a small issue. The big issue is that their offense really has been non-existent. They look a little sluggish. I don't know if that's because they're coming off the seven-game series with OKC. I tend to say it's more because of their lack of experience, their lack of depth, size up front. And just in general, the Knicks are playing really good and really confident right now. And they're clicking on all cylinders. The Knicks don't have something you can say, if we stop this, we can beat them. And I think that's what the Knicks have with the Spurs. They know if they can stop Wembanyama, they can win, beat the Spurs. But if the Spurs stop Brunson, I don't think they can win still. And in the first two games, his numbers are not great shooting the ball. You know, he's still finding ways to affect winning, which is why he's such a great player. And then the other thing is the Spurs, you know, Mitch Johnson, I think he's inexperienced right now at times. He's trying to find the right scheme to win at this level. He did a great job in the last quarter, last night, kind of changing his philosophy, just stayed home, played one-on-one tough physical basketball, and the officials, again, were letting them push around, push the Knicks around and push them off their spots so they didn't get good looks. But at times, like, again, at one point in the, I believe it was the third quarter, they just ran and doubled aimlessly. They doubled Brunson in the middle of the floor and left Shamet wide open in the corner for a three. Like, you just can't do that. You can't do that. You've got to be solid. Maybe they'll learn from this. Maybe Greg Popovich got to come down and yell at him again, and that'll help. I would definitely call on that if they can. But I think right now, from watching these two teams, just watching them take their shirts off, play this game anywhere, I just think the Knicks are a better team.
0: That they are. All right, we finally had, we thought, some offense on the ice. Vegas Golden Knights scored a goal. Carolina challenge, no goal, offsides. And it will remain no score. Carolina had a turnover right at mid-ice. And the Vegas Golden Knights, it was Matt Stone. He had it, shot it, scored on Frederik Andersen. But on replay, Vegas was offside, so the goal taken off the board, and we will remain no score. They are just 30 seconds into the second period. So again, was 1-0 for Vegas. Challenge, no goal, still no score between Carolina and the Vegas Golden Knights. It's game night right here on ESPN Radio, ESPN app, and SiriusXM Channel 80. Matt Fontana, Tim Welsh with you here this evening. And, you know, I agree with you, Tim. I think it's just, there's only so much Victor Wembanyama can do, and that's kind of a crazy statement, knowing who he is and a generational talent that he is. You've never seen a player quite like him, but it is part of this learning process, and I think as good as the Spurs have been created, for lack of a better term, the team assembled and kind of put together, you're seeing the holes right now. And you're seeing Deer and Fox not really maybe scoring as much as you need. Dylan Harper's a fine player, but this kind of falling back on Victor Wembanyama, there is only so much he can do. And especially late in the game, when he's kind of making the mistakes on these big possessions, I actually think this has a real potential to create some problems for Wemby as he thinks more and more about it. Let's hear from him. He was asked following Game 2 on some of the final possessions of Game 2. Here's Victor Wembanyama.
2: I'm still very blurry, and that's the whole problem. You know, I need to have more poise, more control over the game. I'm not going to go through the whole positions, but that's the general image.
0: I want to get right to this one, too, because then Wemby was asked about that blurriness.
3: In terms of being blurry, you said things were blurry. Was that just the last three possessions, or was that sort of the issue all night?
2: I would say the last three possessions. I think we need to put ourselves in better conditions. We're digging ourselves a hole. That's been the theme so far.
0: That is Victor Wembanyama talking about some of the late game possessions there. And Tim, I think it's the bright lights, certainly. But I, more than that, is the feeling that we're discussing. I got to do this. And it's I guess, disrespect to his teammates to say, I don't know if I can trust you guys. Put yourself in this situation to make the basket or get the ball up the court or do what needs to be done. I got to be the one to do this, and I feel like I need to. And there's times that I think the Knicks are sitting there knowing the same thing. Like, oh, we know Wemby's got to do it. If we stop him or get in the way, we're going to be in an all right spot. The NBA Finals are on ESPN Radio. The series shifts to Madison Square Garden. 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Coming up, some favorites on the gridiron. 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
22: You know, we say you got to catch it and throw it almost simultaneously, but you got to get the ball into that basket. Never happened there.
23: Powerful serve by La Lu. Good catch by Ben. Low bullet by Ben. Aratz on the rebote. Bucheri eyes it at the three line. Straight to the outside. It scores. It's 2 points for Gosheri and Ben and the Renegades. Gosheri serves.
22: I haven't seen Gosheri play to this level of aggression in quite a while.
23: I think one thing that I'm noticing, you're seeing the aggression, I'm seeing the comfort.
22: I mean, he's playing like he just got up from a nap 10 minutes ago. I mean, he's not moving too quickly. He's not exerting a ton of energy. He's just in the right position every time, and it just looks effortless, to your point.
23: Aratz on the backhand, straight up the middle. Caught by Ben. Backhand by Ben. Aratz sets up for the rebote. Looks to get some bounce. He does. Ben, with composure, backhand from the 12 line. Rebote forehand down low. Gosheri has to reach in, makes the catch. Low and hard. Alou winding up. Split placement stopped by Ben and a great catch.
22: Wow, that is phenomenal.
23: Alou at the 7 low bullet. Gosheri calling for it. That cleared the overhead screen. Cleared the front quarter. Here's Aratz straight to the back wall. Filo Robote will score.
22: That's just sick stuff, Stu. To do that off the Robote on the next throw just shows you the range of his shots, too. He has the power. He has everything that you want, but he also has the finesse and can make those plays and lay it up to the inside when he has to. A complete player, and you're seeing the whole offensive package tonight.
23: Here's a backhand by Rotz, caught by Gaucheri. Gaucheri winds up. Drop shot. Read by Lalu. Lalu rifles the split placement. It is stopped by Ben, and another great catch. Aratz takes this one out of the air.
22: Oh, boy.
23: Ben overhead, backhand from the 12 to the inside. Aratz is there. Outside placement stopped by Lalu. Karen by Lalu. Perfectly returned to score. 2 points for Lalu and Aratz. Lalu has the serve for the Fireballs.
22: Well, Lalu finally gets to one, and Gaucheri kicking himself, makes the stop, and then not going to give him any chances. Gaucheri's been catching everything, so throws the carom. It opens up, and it scores.
23: Beautiful catch by Ben at the 11 line. Here's the backhand. Robote. Two all, opening wide and scoring. 3-3. We're all tied up in the second set. Lalu serves.
22: Well, there's a counter for everything. And if Gaucheri is seemingly cutting every ball off on the inside and everywhere, the outside of the court is exposed. And Lalu's starting to figure that out now. It was with a shot a little bit earlier and here off the Robote, especially. So that's the perfect time to throw something.
23: Gaucheri picks this serve hard to the inside, red and stopped by Aratz.
22: Oh,
23: Aratz to Ben. Ben from the 11 line to the inside. Here's a backhand by Aratz. Gaucheri in the backcourt. Robote forehand by Lalu, cut off by Gaucheri. Gaucheri, drop shot to the inside, read by Aratz. Aratz with the Filo that will land in and score.
22: The younger brother taking a page out of Gaucheri's book here, the Filo. Wow, from the outside, just out of reach. And what a run here. You know, felt like the Renegades had all the momentum. Gaucheri doing his thing, and now Fireball's leading 4-3.
23: Here's Ben on the backhand to the inside. Aratz from the 12. Looks to pass. Ben takes it in the air, backhand from the 11. Robote forehand, hard to the inside. Gaucheri has it. Coasty inside at the side wall. That's a tremendous play by Aratz. Wall to wall he goes from the left side. Split placement called for by Aratz. Aratz gets it inside. Gaucheri's there winding up. Hard to the inside. And Aratz is there too. Here's the backhand. That does not clear the overhead screen.
22: Yeah, well, Aratz, I mean, was on the outside, made a fine catch. And he's coming back here, lunging in, makes the play, but he had never had, yep. I mean, see how high he threw it. I mean, he hits it up in the fourth row there, and it kicks up and out of play. It feels like it's been a perfect start to the match for the Renegades, and still, the Fireballs have a chance, which is a good sign. They've weathered the Gaucheri storm. I mean,
23: Absolutely.
22: It was a big one early.
23: Hanging in there.
22: And after Lalu made that one stop, you see that last point, Gaucheri played it differently than he played the previous 7 or 8 points.
23: Beautiful catch by Aratz off a hard serve by Gaucheri. Here's Ben. Backhand from the 11. Lalu calls for it. Gaucheri cuts it off. Winds up. Costello two all will score. That is 5 points for Gaucheri and Ben of the Renegades. Possible set, possible match point.
22: Well, they just took his eye off of it, Stu. And you're going to see Lalu here looking right at the glass and not at the... Oh, man. Right as the ball's approaching, you see him take his eye off it, look at the front wall.
23: Happens fast.
22: I mean, he's got to be licking his chops at the opportunity with the right side on the outside to try to take a 5-4 lead. And instead, now you got to win 2 points to even get yourself into a third set.
23: All tipped, point set and match for Gaucheri and Ben, taking it in straight sets, 6-1, 6-4.
22: And that's about as competitive of a match as you're going to see with a 6-1, 6-4 scoreline. Tight there late, but the Renegades pull away and win their second in a row. And take a 2-1 game day lead.
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0: 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We're already focused on game three.
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4: Coming up, Division One doubles goes Sherry and Urbieta, a chance to win the championship against Arutia and Aratz. Well, what we've said, Stu, is all kind of come true. Here's a final opportunity for the Fireballs to defeat Gosheri or Goenaga. If the Renegades win this one, they're going to win the championship.
5: If they're able to finish it, what a way to retire for Urbieta. Potentially his last professional match played right now with a championship on the line.
4: Representing the Renegades here, we have the team of Gosheri and Urbieta. And for the Fireballs, it's Arutia and Aratz. Ready to begin this top division doubles match championship on the line.
5: Here's the catch by Aratz. Backhand from the 11 line. Gosheri, backhand thrown powerfully. Arutia on the rebote, kicks the inside. Gosheri winds up. Filo, the kill shot, will score.
4: Well, Gosheri seemingly picking up right where he left off on the last match. I mean, gets an opportunity. He goes with the Filo straight outside.
5: Again, we're used to seeing Gosheri play aggressively. He just seems relaxed.
4: Yeah, relaxed, and he's shooting, I mean, pretty quickly here. And Arutia, I mean, we said X factor on the night. Gosheri's a little bit of a different animal, just better catching, a little more range, a little quicker. So everything just a little better there. It's going to be tough for him.
5: Gosheri on the rebote. Arutia cuts it off at the four. The two wall scooped up by Gosheri. And the carom by Gosheri on the return will score. 2 points for Gosheri and Urbieta. Gosheri has the serve.
4: Well, Arutia going for the split placement here, but Gosheri was, I mean, right on the line of the splitter. Karam is just out of reach. And Gosheri's been everywhere in the right spot again. He read that perfectly. Takes a quick 2-0 lead.
5: Arutia picks the serve, rifles it outside to score.
4: Hey, got it.
5: That's a point for the Fireballs. Arutia and Aratz. Arutia serves. Man.
4: Gosheri kind of floated in this serve. Doesn't cross the wall, so Arutia attacks, gets it, and fires it outside.
5: Caught by Urbieta. Urbieta high and hard to the front wall. Rebote forehand by Arutia. Passing. Gosheri on the rebote. Taken. But tipped in the front court. That's 3 points for Gosheri and Urbieta of the Renegades.
4: When you play against Gosheri, you know that you're playing against the best defensive player and a guy that can kill it if he's able to stop it outside. So you're a little hesitant to throw the shots. He's always in the back of your mind, and I think that's what you're seeing early. Just not great play here from Arutia, trying to, like, pressing a bit and just not playing great. A lot of time to get back, though.
5: Rebote left side for the big bounce. That stays inside. What a catch by Urbieta in the corner. Aratz in the corner. Gosheri now from the 9 line. Powerful, powerful backhand. Takes off Rebote all the way to the 3 line. Rifled outside. Gosheri came up with that catch. Oh, Aratz is there. Arutia steps out of the way. Urbieta makes the catch. Arutia now from the 9 line. Backhand. Here's a backhand by Aratz, powerfully thrown. Rebote for Gosheri. Beautiful catch by Arutia. Splitter caught on the forehand of Urbieta. To the inside where it's caught by Aratz. Urbieta's there. Rebound off the back wall. Played low and hard by Gosheri. Here's Aratz. Sidearm to the inside, crossing, and stopped by Urbieta. Rebote forehand. Fire to the inside by Arutia. Gosheri back to the inside on the side wall, and Aratz is there. Urbieta takes it on the bounce. Gosheri, Aratz reads it well. Gosheri's got it. Hard to the inside. What a scoop from his knees. Aratz makes the play.
4: Maybe overran it.
5: Oh, wow. Arutia plays the rebote well. Here's the backhand by Urbieta. Aratz again. Backhand. Two all.
4: Oh, that's the right time.
5: Guillermina scores for Aratz. 2 points for Urrutia and Aratz. Quite a point.
4: Well, if there's any question as to whether Aratz can be a one, you just put on the tape here and just let it run. I mean, he is everywhere.
5: Powerful serve by Urrutia. Here's the backhand. Ribote left side by Urrutia to the inside. Urbieta's there. Backhand from the 12. To the forehand of Aratz. Beautiful catch in the corner. Koscheri now from the 9 line. Powerful, powerful backhand. Straight back and stopped by Aratz. That ball kicked up and hit the overhead screen. That's a fourth point for Koscheri and Urbieta. Koscheri has the serve. Here's the backhand by Aratz. Koscheri lets it pass. He's got through a Ribote, turns it into a two-all. That scores.
4: Oh, bye.
5: 5 points for Koscheri and Urbieta here in the first set. Possible set point.
4: Well, the Renegades have been caught a couple of times with shots off the Ribote. They turned one back on their opponents here. Koscheri recognizing that Urrutia is pushing a bit here down back, down 2 points here in the set, and it makes it three with a tremendous shot.
5: It's a hard serve by Koscheri. Here's the backhand. Low runner to the inside. Urbieta's there. Urrutia reaches up. Backhand from the 9 line. Wall to wall. Ribote kicks out to the 5. Koscheri's on it to the inside. Aratz. Backhand from the 9. Low and hard and stopped by Koscheri. Split placement. Stopped by Aratz. Aratz to the inside. Urbieta's there. Here's Aratz from the 11. Big backhand. Ribote coming out. Koscheri, forehand Ribote. Hop by Urrutia. Urrutia winds up. Powerful Costado to the inside. What a catch by Urbieta. That backhand took off and hit the overhead screen.
4: Yeah.
5: 3 points for Urrutia and Aratz of the Fireballs. Still possible set point for Koscheri. And Urbieta. Got to think that Koscheri is looking for this Ribote.
4: Yeah, and look at that one. It just kind of ate Urbieta up, and then you see the result of the next throw up in the overhead screen. Again, the way he caught it looked like he didn't have full control, and that backhand tells you he didn't.
5: Here's the backhand by Urbieta, caught in the air by Urrutia. Low hard backhand, stopped by Urbieta. Aratz to the inside, into the corner, out to the Ribote, tough save. That cleared the overhead screen. Beautifully played by Koscheri. Here's Urrutia. Cortada stopped in the backcourt by Urbieta. Koscheri picks this up on the bounce. Costado. Aratz passes on the scoop. Turns that into a two-all. That lands wide. Point and set to Koscheri and Urbieta, the Renegades. They take the first set 6-3.
4: Oh, first set. Well played by the Renegades. 6-3. Koscheri and Urbieta take them. Renegades just need one of these next two sets.
5: Folks don't realize they're in the splash zone right there. I mean,
4: I think it used to be a little splashier, if I could say so myself. It feels like the net's a little stronger. They used to come out deep into that first row.
5: You know, even if there's a net between you, you don't want the front quarter sitting in the front row.
4: Pretty cut and dry here for the Fireballs. They need to win these next two sets to win the match and extend their season. But their mindset is good luck. Beat Goenaga Koscheri. So far, Renegades have won all three. They took the first set of this match within a set of winning the championship.
5: Ladies and gentlemen, we are ready to begin our second set. See if we'll go to a third and decisive set or if the Renegades will take it now. Urrutia will have the serve for the Fireballs. There's a serve by Urrutia. The second set begins. Here's the backhand by Urbieta. Hard throw to the inside. Urbieta's there. Catch by Urrutia. Two all by Urrutia, thrown in and scoring. Urrutia and Aratz on the board first for the Fireballs. Urrutia has a serve.
4: Urrutia just coming off shooting with the season on the line.
5: But man, yeah, to shoot it with Koscheri running up the sideline, I mean, that's...
4: It's dangerous, but again, haven't won these long rallies either, so got to switch it up. That's a great start.
5: Powerful serve by Arruti, a low runner by Urbieta is scooped up by Aratz. Beautiful catch by Urbieta. Aratz is there, backhand from the 10. In the corner, Urbieta's there. Arutia makes the catch. Costado inside. Powerfully thrown, beautifully caught. Aratz now from the 12 line. Rebote left side. Beautiful catch by Gusheri. He makes the catch with a hop, puts it inside. Arutia, midcourt. Stopped by Urbieta. That backhand gets away from Urbieta and hits the pad. 2 points for Arutia and Aratz. Urbieta having made some spectacular catches in what potentially could be his last points playing professional highlight. Fantastic catches in the corner. Powerful serve by Arutia. Here's the backhand. And Aratz is there. Powerful throw from the 12 line. Urbieta again. Aratz takes that at the sidewall. Urbieta from the 13 line. Arutia now on the forehand. Cortada. Stopped by Urbieta. Goodness. Back to the inside he goes. Here's the backhand by Aratz. Passing. Urbieta. Gusheri makes the save. Aratz attacks. Backhand powerfully thrown. And what a catch off the wall by Urbieta. Aratz backhand two all. Lands in and scores. 3 points for Arutia and Aratz. Arutia serves. It's a judgment call.
6: A rare miscalculation.
5: Yeah, I mean, it's coming fast, and sometimes it's just easier to go for it.
6: Yeah. Well, I mean, Gosheri's thinking about it. I mean, maybe just a little tired. I mean, you just, again, maybe out of reach, too, but he knew it right away.
5: Powerful, powerful serve by Arutia. Rebote. Rebote left side, stays to the inside, and Urbieta's there on the 13 line. Ross advances, backhand from the 10. Powerful throw. Rebote. Catch by Aratz, backhand from midcourt, right to the corner, out to the Rebote, on the wall, Gusheri makes the save, Aratz, again, low runner, scooped up at the back wall by Urbieta. Arutia, two all, stopped by Gusheri. Gusheri, powerfully, what a save by Aratz, here's Gusheri, low and hard, and what an amazing scoop by Aratz.
6: That's crazy.
5: That Rebote is hooked. My, oh my. 4 points for Arutia and Aratz. Arutia has the serve.
6: Well, it was a funky kick here. I mean, that skipped caught it.
5: My goodness.
6: I mean, that didn't bounce at all, Stu. You know, to clear the overhead screen on the next throw, too, is still awfully tough. My, what a combination. And our ball's hanging in.
5: Here's the backhand by Urbieta. Forehand Rebote, low and hard, caught on the forehand of Aratz. Sends it deep. Floater. Rebote played for the big bounce. Aratz makes the Rebote. What a catch again by Aratz. Here's the backhand. Arutia passes. Split placement, caught in the air by Gusheri. Gusheri rifles this one. Arutia got in there. Oh, he made the save.
6: I don't think anybody was focused on it.
5: Here's Gusheri. Costello two all hit the pad. That is 5 points for Arutia and Aratz of the Fireballs. Arutia has the serve. Well, not to be undone, I think Arutia had enough of Aratz making just blisteringly crazy catches.
6: Well, the presence of mind to get back into this play, too, is, I mean, that's just great instincts by Arutia.
5: Gusheri picks the serve. Costado. Stopped by Arutia. Powerful forehand. Rebote save. Caught by Arutia. Arutia, powerfully, what a catch by Urbieta. To the inside where it scores. There will be no shutout in this set. Gusheri and Urbieta on the board with a point. Gusheri has a serve. Still possible set point for Arutia and Aratz. Here's a backhand by Aratz. Wall-to-wall Rebote coming out to the five line. Gusheri to the inside. Rebote forehand. Gusheri on the left side. Costado two all. Lands in and scores.
6: Oh, my. Wow.
5: Quite the coastie by Gosheri. Gosheri and Urbieta with 2 points and the serve. Wow.
6: Yeah, that's particularly nasty.
5: Where did this
6: Stu?
5: Open
6: I mean,
5: up?
6: We usually talk. I mean, this was the. Oh, my. That's like the two. The 1.5 line? Oh, my goodness. That just kissed the front wall and opened up wide. You usually see that with the right side. With the left, that takes special talent.
5: Powerful serve by Gosheri. Here's the backhand by Ross Robote. Arats on the catch. Here's the backhand. Big bounce. Urbieta keeps it going. Catch by Arutia. Arutia powerfully dropping. Saved by Urbieta. The scoop attempt goes off the frame of Arutia's cesta.
6: Hey.
5: That is a third point for Gosheri and Urbieta.
6: But the scoop there, boy, what a tough play. Big bounce, too. And
5: I can't even keep up.
6: Renegades with three.
5: Robote coming out. Gosheri to the inside. Arats lets it pass. Makes the save. Sent that too high. It hit the overhead screen. That is a fourth point for Gosheri and Urbieta here in the second set. Still possible set point for Arutia and Arats.
6: It's 5-4, just like that. I mean, and now you're just playing a match to two. And if you're the Renegades, you've can just win 2 points. Everything that happened before doesn't really matter. Just two.
5: Arutia picks a serve. Arutia. The two wall is off the court and out of play. It is 5-5.
6: All right.
5: This is set point for the Fireballs to bring it to a third and final set. This is possible match and championship point for Gosheri, Urbieta, and the Renegades.
6: Just missed it. You know, he's got a great opportunity there, Stu. It's not going to get any better. He just threw it wide. You know, you can't fault him. He just got to execute late.
5: Here's the catch by Arats. Backhand to the inside. Gosheri has it in the air. Powerful, powerful backhand. Robote coming out. Arutia on the Robote. Catch by Urbieta at the 13 line. Arats alone for the Robote.
6: Tough one.
5: Caught by Gosheri. Catch on the forehand of Arats. Cortada by Arats. Stopped by Gosheri. Backhand from the 9 line. Powerful forehand Robote. Gosheri to the outside. He makes a diving save. Arats up high. Backhand from the 7 with control. Urbieta backhand to the inside. Arats takes it in the air to 12. Robote for Gosheri. Arutia comes cross court with control in the backhand. Robote coming up the middle. Gosheri to the inside. Arats. Robote to the inside. Big bounce. Urbieta to the inside. Catch by Arutia. Backhand powerfully thrown. Robote for Gosheri up at the 5 line. Split placement stopped on the forehand of Arats. Arats keeps it low. Urbieta reaches in and keeps it alive. Big backhand follows. Robote, split placement, scooped up by Gosheri. Gosheri, this one caught by Arutia. Arutia fires it from the costado, and Urbieta's there. Arats from the 10 line, backhand. Ball is tipped, point, set, match, and the Winter 2025 Championship for Gosheri, Urbieta, and the Renegades. And there you have it, Andrew.
6: What a great season, Stu.
5: My, oh, my.
6: What an incredible season.
5: The Renegades win it.
6: And how fitting for Urbieta going out with a victory. Here with the champion Renegades, Urbieta and Gosheri. You guys out there is the number one team able to close it out there. But I'll ask you, Gosheri, you've been on this team the last 3 seasons. You've lost in the championship those 2 years.

0: A look at Hollywood Studios on this beautiful Friday. We are coming to you from the most magical place on earth, the Walt Disney World Resort in Orlando, Florida. And we are live inside the stadium here for ESPN The Ocho. As we turn our attention to maybe one of the most popular recreation sports of all time, it's adult kickball time here at Disney, brought to you by Turf Wars. So excited to have you with us, everybody. I'm Drew Felios, joined by one of the elite kickball players in the world, Dwayne Lucas. And Dwayne, I know how much you look forward to this event every single year. What are you feeling right now?
1: I feel great. I think there's going to be a lot of exciting kickball that you're going to see today, and there's going to be some athleticism that you haven't seen from women and men before, and this is not your regular kickball game that you remember from elementary school. It's high octane, and it's exciting.
0: Yeah, the best of the best we are going to see here in the next hour. Let's take a look at the rules. No bunting allowed by the men. The women can do that. You look at all the rules. What ones do you think really stick out?
1: Well, usually when we play this game of kickball, bunting is a real part of the rule. But for this exhibition here, right here, we wanted to showcase the kicking a lot more. So no males are allowed to bunt. The women are allowed to bunt to move the runners. You have to have at least 8 fielders on the team, but the maximum is 10. 4 of those must be women. The kicking lineup must contain a minimum of 13 players. All subs must be made of the same sex. You can throw the ball at the runner. It is allowed. However, it's not recommended. If the runner is not on base and they're hitting her, they will be out. The ball must bounce at least twice before across the plate be considered a strike. And it's a regular format, 3 strikes, 4 balls, and a courtesy foul.
0: And we've got the best of the best facing off. The average Joes are here. Sue Hamilton leads this lineup. Anthony Rose. You've also got other players like Asia Flowers. We're going to be calling her name a lot. Justin Weldon as well. Bobby Smith is another. Any names on this list really stand out to you?
1: Okay, on this list right here, you probably want to look out for Bobby Smith. Let me see who else. Aaron Dismukes. They have their big kickers. So we have that home run wall out there. I think we're going to see somebody actually get it over the wall.
0: And you see our pitchers now going. Now, keep in mind here in kickball, when that ball is delivered, it's got to bounce twice, right on the bounce, for it to be kickable.
1: At least twice, but they can definitely roll it straight down the middle if they would like to. And as you see, they're already trying to. Oh, it's a mistake in the outfield. It looks like it's going to be a standing double. So, they're trying it. They're going for it.
0: Going for 3. Defenses have to be sound.
1: They have to be sound.
0: And getting right back to the bag there. So, a good start.
1: Great start. Great start by Justin. Found a shot in the outfield. They couldn't get to the ball in time enough, and he decided to go through.
0: So Justin Weldon off to the good start there for the average Joes. It's the average Joes in the yellow-red, and on the other side, the purple Cobras. And their pitcher right now dealing with that southpaw style. That ball had some movement to it.
1: Absolutely. That's one of the. He's a lefty, so it's going to have a lot of movement coming towards the plate. And up to kick, we got Jiwon Choi up to kick, and Hayden is our pitcher for Purple Cobras.
0: So Choi puts it in play. Going to try and get the out at first. Well done there. Now play at the plate. And what do you know? The average Joe's already with a run on the scoreboard.
1: Absolutely. That was a great play. We already have action.
0: Well, we certainly do.
1: But it definitely was a play that we made at home.
0: So keep in mind, no bunting by the men. The females can't do it. This is Kirsten Burrows here up the plate.
1: And this is why that's a ball.
0: Kirsten waiting to get a good pitch here. Kick selection, so important. She tries to put it in.

0: play, but that one is foul.
1: And what she was trying to do here, she's trying to put the ball, bunt the ball down three, and that's one of the hardest ways for the defense to try to get somebody out going to first. So it's all about ball speed, put the ball down three, just far enough away from the back catcher, but not to the pitcher quick enough.
0: And that's that play.
1: That was a great play. That was by Cairo Booker, who made that play, playing inside Charger. And that's two outs.
0: So the Purple Cobra is all about defense. And you see Kirsten, she's got the speed, but sure-handed defensively that time. And now the Purple Cobras just one out away from getting back to their dugout, coming up to the kick for the first time.
1: Absolutely. And that was great communication also between Cairo and Terrell, back catcher. He wanted to go get the ball. She called him off. She wanted to make the play, and she did so.
0: This ball is hit pretty hard. And what a catch made. So how about the defense for the Cobras? They do allow a run, but now they come up to kick for the first time, and the Average Joes get a run on the board. There's the Purple Cobras lineup, and I'm telling you, they are potent. Amber Walker, Dennis Bolger, Dre Scandrett in there, also Cairo Booker, Alexis Roberts. Which ones do you think are ones to really watch?
1: For this particular team, it's going to be the speed. They have great speed on this team between Dre Scandrett, Terrell Springs, Jamal Abraham, and they have some great kickers within Hayden. And pretty much Dre can do it all. He has speed, he can bunt, but he's a lefty as well, and he has a great foot.
0: Andre Clark, the pitcher here for the Average Joes.
1: How about those Average Joes in Purple Cobras uniforms, man, playing off the movie Dodgeball? This is what the Ocho is all about. And I love the play on the movie when they came up with the team selection of the names.
0: Definitely the spirit of the Ocho celebrated here today at the ESPN Wide World of Sports. I'm telling you, this ball coming out of the hand of Andre Clark, this is not easy to kick. So Dre Scandrett going to do his best here. He'll watch one there.
1: And you see, that's called in baseball, that's a nice cutter. Starts from the right and cuts back to the left.
0: This one's hit pretty well. First baseman, though, able to get over there and make the play. Defense, so important. And kickball, both teams displaying that here early on.
1: And he couldn't quite get his foot on the ball. He kicked the dribbler up first, and the first baseman got to the ball and got down. You're exactly right.
0: So there's one out. Now Micah Brown is going to come to the plate. Brown with a decent kick and have a chance to beat this one out. And a base runner, the first of the game here for the Cobras.
1: Kicks a dribbler down third. He's also another power kicker as well. Didn't quite look like it on that kick, but believe me, he can let it go.
0: So now the first female comes up. This is Cairo Booker. Speed. Booker, look at her get down the line quickly. Oh, the throw just in time. Good job keeping that runner from advancing.
1: And that was a great play by the inside charger, Sophie. She made a great play, called him off, and made the play at one. And held the runner at two. That's what you want to do in that particular situation right there. And here's Hayden up the kick, like I'm saying, bro. He's a lefty. He has a big foot. You know, every time I said something about having a big foot, it hasn't showed it. But let's see if he can do it.
0: So Hayden Dalby in that cleanup spot for a reason for the Purple Cobras. Good pitch selection. If he gets a hold of it, look out. The 2-0 pitch now to Dalby. This one is hit really, really nicely to right field, and that should score a run. It will for the Cobras. We're tied at one, and that's Hayden Dalby at his very best.
1: And it looks as though they end up getting the third out and try to go back to first, but the run still counts.
0: Okay, the out made there. So we have played one full inning. Dalby unable to take second base, but that run does count because it did cross the plate in time. Just underway, early fireworks. A run apiece for the Joes and the Cobras.
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4: Welcome back, everybody. A beautiful day here at the ESPN Wide World of Sports alongside my man, Dwayne Lucas, one of the greats in the kickball world. I'm Drew Felios. We knew it was going to be tight. Average Joes and Purple Cobras. And that's exactly what the story has been thus far. A run apiece as we head to inning number two. This one is hit exceptionally hard, and it's going to get out of here.
5: And it's gone. It's the first home run over the home run wall for Turf Wars on ESPN. Great job. Great job, Aaron.
4: Start the celebration. It's Aaron Dismukes going yard, and you can see his team, how excited they are.
5: That was a great play. Oh, he definitely caught four. He caught that ball four. Didn't have a chance. That was a great job. Great kick.
4: That would have been a heck of a try out there. Saw Micah Brown, the right fielder, tried to elevate, but just a little too out of play, and it is 2-1.
5: And let's see if Hayden changes up his pitching style. But for, as I know him, he's probably going to stay with it, just have a little bit more bounce to it this time. And that's Andre. Kicked the blooper up to outfield. Great catch by McCall.
4: Andre Clark, the first out of the inning. Oh, a home run by Dismukes. So lots of power in this Average Joe's lineup, and it's not necessarily atop the order. The middle of that order is really, really lethal.
5: Now we have to kick Trinity Bell, and she can let it rip too. She's a great power kicker as well. She might try to get it out there. She's definitely not bad.
4: The shortstop able to make the play. I tell you what, they're sound defensively.
5: Another great play by Cairo Booker. She's all over the place. Great line drive ticked up.
4: Got to have those soft hands, right? And it doesn't always flow right into your breadbasket. Sometimes the ball's a little bouncier, right? You got to control it.
5: Exactly. Anthony Rose up to kick.
4: Anthony Rose also kicking from the right side.
6: Good.
4: That ball is across the plate. But Anthony is waiting for his pitch. One ball, two strikes now. Top of the second inning. This one, another line drive. So three straight hit right at the defense of the Purple Cobras. But the damage is done. Aaron Dismukes going yard.
5: Came in and just crushed it. That was a great kick.
4: So we invite you to hit us up on social media if you're here at the complex or you're enjoying anywhere around the world. Kickball on network TV. How cool is this? And there are the handles. Turf Wars, Kickball Turf Wars, doing such an exceptional job organizing this great event.
5: Absolutely. So any of you guys out there watching that are interested in playing in these Turf Wars tournaments, there's your play handle to go off of to get in touch.
4: How did you get into kickball, Dwayne?
5: To be quite honest, a girlfriend. She invited me out to a kickball practice, and I was a former soccer player and a baseball player, and so I was able to play, and I fell in love with it. And 15 years later, here I am.
4: Wow.
5: They say love brings you to the sports that you like. And that was a great kick.
4: So well done as the Purple Cobras. It must be so cool, too, to see how this sport has grown and how it continues to grow year in and year out.
5: Year in and year out, man. We first started playing this game. We just thought it was something that was going to be fun, some extra recreational sport for us to do as a hobby. And this thing just ended up growing to something huge. And one of the things we said, we want to see this thing make it to the Olympics one day. So, you know, if it turns out, you heard it here from me first.
4: How about the Purple Cobras? They've got something cooking here in the second. Two runners on now. We've got some Alexis Roberts out there.
5: Yep, and she did her job. She put the ball in play to move the runner to second, and he was able to make it there. G just wasn't quite fast enough to make the play at two.
4: So we got Peter, and we got Alexis now on deck, and now that brings up Jamal Abraham.
5: He's a great line drive kicker as well, so he probably wants to try to kick a line drive in between first and second to try to move that runner over to third.
4: So you do play a lot of small ball and kickball, similar to baseball, right?
5: Absolutely, yeah. That's one bounce. I see him come down twice. That's a ball. Let's see what Jamal's going to come up with. And that's a strike. I believe he's down, so he's going to give him a pitch that he wants to see.
4: That's a great pitch that got down. And into right field, and now I believe that's going to load up the bases. They check that runner in third, and we have got them all loaded up here. Nobody out. And this could be huge for the Cobras.
5: It's going to be some action.
4: And who's going to come to the plate? I think it's Terrell Springs now.
5: Just like they drew it up.
4: So what's Terrell looking for? Just put it in play or just...
5: Just try to get it to the outfield to score that, to secure that, that run at third.
4: Gets a pretty good pitch.
5: That's
4: good contact.
5: Catch, but that's exactly where he wanted to be, on the right side. That was a great kick. That was a great placement kick by Terrell.
4: Because all the runners move, and now we've got runners on second and third, and we're all totted. We all are all tied up, rather. And two runs apiece.
5: And you got Shatarion Moffitt at the kick. And this is, she has speed. All she wants to do is just put the ball in play, leave it up to the defense to try to get her out at one. If that happens, then they'll score the run. But they'll probably just hold it, let the bases loaded. But we'll see. But she has wheels.
4: So Terrion can bunt it. Just gets a little piece of it, just enough. Out at first. Runner at the plate does not even attempt. So you can't play it better than that defensively.
5: You can't get it no better than that. That's exactly what you want to do as a defense.
4: And now the defense can sort of rest here with two outs. See, Shatarion. Wow, you're right. Great speed.
5: And like you said, the person on the run on third didn't even make an attempt. You got to come down halfway at least to help her out a little bit.
4: Now that brings up Dennis Bulger here. Getting towards the bottom of the order for the Purple Cobras. This is adult kickball here. ESPN, the Ocho Day at the ESPN Wide World of Sports. So excited you're with us on ESPN2, Drew Felios with Dwayne Lucas. And what a battle we've got here in kickball. Two runs apiece. Dennis Bulger trying to give the Cobras the lead. Oh, and he will do just that. Ball bobbled just a bit. The second run tries to come in. And
5: she
4: out right
5: the
4: there.
5: Out. That was a great play made by Sophie. Great job. That was a great kick.
4: See the emphatic rule by our umpire. When that ball strikes you, you are out.
5: You are out. You are out. He almost threw his shoulder out calling that out.
4: So it got him from behind. Another look at the home run, though. And what a home run this was by DeSmukes. 3-2 Cobras at the end of two.
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16: It is Turf Wars Adult Kickball here at the ESPN Wide World of Sports. ESPN, the Ocho Day continues. And I believe this is Sophie DiPetrillo up at the plate.
17: And she's a technician. She definitely is a great runner. It's all about ball placement with her. And it seems like they've made a pitching change.
16: That defensive help.
17: He called it a foul. It's a foul ball. If he would have caught that, though, that would have been out. And it seems as though they made Purple Cobras made a pitching change. Dennis Bolger is the pitcher. Yeah. So let's see what he does. Put that ball in play.
16: And safe at first. Did not have full possession of that ball.
17: Exactly.
16: So Sophie, the ninth kicker in a 15-kicker order here for the Average Joes. Take one more look.
17: Just a little high coming out of the back catcher's hands. He got to the ball quickly, so he should have made a better, more secure throw. He had time.
16: Now it's Isaiah Droud. Sue Hamilton will be on deck here for the Average Joes. What a competitive game this has been so far. It's almost like there's no weaknesses in either one of these orders. These teams know each other pretty well also.
17: It's definitely well balanced, I agree. And we actually did this in a draft style. So these players were voted on by the kickball community. So the names were sent out, and they were voted on, and the coaches as well were voted on. They did a draft style, snake style draft, and that's how they came up with the players on each team.
16: 2-2 now to Isaiah Drought. And Drought kicks it pretty hard. The center fielder, though, doesn't have possession.
17: And but makes the play at second. But makes it, had the heads up put in the play at second after they dropped it.
16: So they had the force play in effect. Did they get that runner? I believe they did. Just in time.
17: The referee's had a meeting. It's called out.
16: So now that brings us to Sue Hamilton. Lenny Williams on deck for the Average Joes. And trying to get that tying run across the plate.
17: Sue Hamilton's no stranger to ESPN. She's been on here before, and she made a great play. She kicked a bunting triple, and she got the third base. Watch out for the dance moves, because she'll be on the show.

0: who lets that go right through the legs. Strikeouts not very common in kickball, or do they happen?
1: No, they most certainly happen. Yes, they do, but not likely. Again, like we said, the ball has to bounce twice before it goes across the plate. And also with the plate, there's a foot on each side of the plate that counts as the strike zone. So as long as it hit that corner, it's good.
0: Just out at first base and a good job making sure that lead runner does not advance.
1: Absolutely. And there is Kyle Booker just in the place, a magnet to the ball, making plays. Another out at one.
0: Yeah, Booker's all over the infield here for the Purple Cobras. And now this is going to bring up Lenny Williams. Just watching this, Dwayne, this is not your kindergarten kickball. These players are very, very skilled as they make the play one more time. So good job by Dennis Bulger. He comes in, and he's able to keep the average Joes off the scoreboard. We stay at 3-2 as we go to the bottom of the third. Celebrate the over-the-top spirit of ESPN, the Ocho. For Fortnite's Islands with the sprint through the challenging new ESPN obstacle course. Jump into Fortnite and search this code to play. You ever played Fortnite?
1: Absolutely not. I don't understand it, but it seems as though the kids love it, though.
0: Well, at least you're honest here, Dwayne.
1: I will say I spent a lot of Fortnite bucks with the grandkids, though, so...
0: That's good to know. Right at the shortstop. Right back to live action here. And the average Joe's able to get the first out.
1: As Alicia Parker kicked the line drive to Sophie. And she caught it. Made the out. Wait a minute. It seems as though they made a call.
0: A little bit of controversy here on the field, perhaps. And are they going to bring the kicker back here? Let's see. Maybe checking the order.
1: Did she kick outside of the kicking order?
0: Officials on the field weighing things. I think perhaps the average Joes had a different player up right there than what we saw.
1: And they must have called an encroachment or something because she's back up the kick. Here we go.
0: So we'll do this one more time. Extra out here, but this still is going to be put away. Average Joe's able to make a nice play right there with center fielder in a good spot.
1: Made it a little bit more dramatic. Came down with the catch, though. That's all that matters. And Average Joe's did a pitch and change as well. That's a big punch kick. Nice single. Nice kick to get on one.
0: So one out here. Good speed on the base pass for the Purple Cobras. Average Joe's trailing by a run. They don't want to give up another here. See the catcher come out of the box. Well timed that time. And now two outs. The average Joe's hanging in, trying to keep this a one-run deficit.
1: That was a great play. He got to the ball in time, was able to make a great chest pass to the first baseman. He threw it back across third to hold the runner at two. That's a great play. And now we have Amber Walker.
0: Walker touches it. Was this foul? I believe so.
1: Maybe they touched the foul, so yeah, that's going. She's going to come back.
0: Notice how the catcher, though, does routinely come out onto the diamond.
1: Absolutely. Absolutely. That's why I say it's all about ball speed with the button. You got to get the ball just outside of the hands of the back catcher. And that's a great ball.
0: Put it down the line.
1: And the first baseman can't handle it. He threw a miss at first. Couldn't handle it, took the ball, though. That was a great bunt. She did her job. And advanced the runner.
0: That's how you do it right there. So now a base runner here for the Purple Cobras. And that is what it is all about. Get that extra run across the plate. It's now 4-2.
1: They're starting to catch some momentum.
0: Tapped on first. And that's going to do it. Cobras in the third inning. But they're able to get a run. 4-2. Turf Wars Adult Kids. baseball rolls on here on ESPN The Ocho.
2: Don't touch it, Shaq. That's for the trophy presentation after the finals.

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2: 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I don't do anything illegal here. We take a 20% cut of every dollar laundered.
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32: 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It's ESPN The Ocho, Turf Wars, Adult Kickball. As the Purple Cobras lead the Average Joes by a score of 4-2. Drew Felios alongside Dwayne Lucas. Let's see if the Average Joes here can get some runs back, as there's a two-run deficit right now they're trying to make up.
33: And they're leading off with Asia Flowers. So she's a great bunter as well. Let's see what she does. But again, she wants to put the ball down three and give her a chance to get on first base.
32: Asia Flowers watches that one.
0: Gadget Jackson is on deck, and also Tajay Hermans. We'll see him in this inning as well. I'll tell you what, a great job done by Dennis Bulger, the pitcher, who has really kept the average, shows a little off balance.
33: Absolutely. He put that one right on the corner. She thought she was going to get the walk, but it was actually a call strike.
0: So two balls, two strikes. Two strikes there, you foul it off. You still stay at the plate?
33: Yes, sir. Still stay at the plate. It looks like he's doing a great job of working both sides of the plate. So she's, like you said, she's definitely off balance, not sure on which side it's going to come to. But he put it down the middle. She's ready to make the play. Carol Booker at that point in time was not able to make the play.
0: So Asia Flowers, tremendous speed. Tell you what, there's some great all-around athletes play this sport, right, from other sports.
33: Absolutely.
0: So that brings us to Gadget Jackson, the 14-hole hitter for the average Joes.
33: And what he wants to do is try to kick a line drive. Stay away from second base, and that'll work. That's almost like a bunt up one, but then he definitely extended his foot and made the kick and advanced the runner to second. Did exactly what you're supposed to do. Great job.
0: So there's one out. Good job by Bulger to send it right to third. Make sure that lead runner does not advance. And now, Tajay Hermans. Here comes up for the average Joes.
33: She's a great runner as well. She's going to put the ball down three, hopefully move the runner to third. And if I'm not mistaken, I believe Mrs. Hermans is celebrating her birthday. So I want to say happy birthday to her.
0: How cool is that? Perfect birthday present for her would be a victory for the average Joes here. Again, chips it. And able to create a little bit of confusion. She does her job. And runners on first and second now with one out.
33: Absolutely. Yeah, that was poor communication between both of the Chargers. Both of them was going for the play, trying to make the out. Little confusion. Drop the ball.
0: Good recognition that time by Hermans. And now Justin Weldon, top of the order, comes up for the average Joes. This is huge.
1: Oh, meatball.
33: And I believe he led the in and off with the big kick down the right base, right field side.
0: Weldon gets a good piece. And it's bobbled a couple times and can't get a hold of it. And we are loaded up here. Actually, a run will come in as well. So Asia Flowers crosses the plate. And how about the average Joes with the rally?
33: With the rally. That was a very aggressive base running. A little bit of miscommunication on defense. Couldn't get a hold to the ball. Pretty much trying to make the out before you get to it. You got to see the ball, catch the ball. Aggressive base running. Safe at home.
0: Look at that team camaraderie, too. It's working right now for the Joes. That one just hit foul. We're at the Legend Stadium here at the ESPN Wide World of Sports, the former home of the Atlanta Braves. This is certainly hallowed ground for competition.
33: It is.
0: Look at this beautiful shot. A little bit of a warm day, but these players, these fans, having an absolute blast, and so are we, bringing you this competition.
33: Did the same thing. A nice placement kick on the right side, right hand. Right field.
0: Good job, though. Both runners tagging up, and now second and third. And it's just a one-run game, and the tension continues to build.
33: Yes, it does. And now you have two runners in scoring position. And you have Kirsten Burrows up the kick. Again, she's going to try to do her job, put the ball in play, and leave it up to the defense. If not, it's going to be bases loaded.
1: Y'all got...
33: That's one bounce. That's a ball.
0: See Burroughs stepping out, getting a little bit of instruction, coming right back.
33: Let's see if she changes it.
1: Almost.
0: Gets a piece.

0: He's just a little bit foul. Did not realize when I signed up for this how strategic kickball was. I mean, this is really, really clinical here.
1: Oh, that's a great bunt.
2: Better play.
0: Oh, Justin Todd.
1: That was a great play. Great play by the back catcher. Spin throw.
0: Kirsten Burroughs booking down the line. The throw just beat her by a step. And the average Joe is just able to get one run on the board. This is how you field it.
1: Put the ball on the rope. That's a great job. Great stretch and catch by the first baseman.
0: So the tension builds. And the Purple Cobras have a one-run lead as they come up to kick here in the bottom of the fourth. By the way, if you want to get involved, you want to be a spectator for Turf Wars Adult Kickball, some of the future stops. Headed to Charlotte, also headed to Kannapolis, North Carolina as well in October, Richmond as well, and Austin in November.
1: That's our national championships. Not only just a spectator, if you're trying to play, these are our upcoming events. Get in touch with the handle. Oh, that was a great play. One was called safe. Great play. Yeah, if you're interested in playing in these events, bring your teams from all over. We have teams from up and down the East Coast, the Midwest, the West Coast. Those are our upcoming events. So get in touch with us and bring them up.
0: Gadget Jackson, now the pitcher for the Joes. Oh, hitting the perfect spot. And now the Purple Cobras threatening to run away with this as they've got runners on first and second.
1: They say that the score is just a little bit too close for them. It's a little rivalry going on, too, because Makai Brown, who just made that kick on first, his father is actually the coach of Average Joe. So I'm pretty sure if he ends up winning this game, he probably won't be taking trash out this week.
0: And now throwing the ball around the infield. One run is in, and how about another? Purple Cobras just creating chaos, and sometimes when that ball is flying around the infield and nobody can get a hold of it, that's when the offensive team really starts to celebrate.
1: And speed kills. When I said something about taking the trash out, he made it happen.
0: Got to secure that ball, unable to do it.
1: That's why I say you're allowed to throw the ball at the runner, but it's not recommended, because if you miss, runners are still running around the bases.
0: So just like that, a 6-3 game. No outs here in the fourth. So the Purple Cobras just making good contact, and their speed, I think, really a difference. This one hit just foul.
1: Not quite. Not quite over the wall, but like the Smeeks, Hayden Darby can do it too. Oh, one.
0: So now Hayden Darby, he'll watch this one. Saw all the festivities going on. Usually these events, Dwayne, there's a lot of barbecuing going on, a lot of celebrating.
1: It's almost like a summer family reunion. The kickball community is a very giving kickball community. And when we have these tournaments, we definitely cook out, bring food, feed each other, and just have fun.
0: I am in. This one's driven right field. Under it and caught right near the warning track there. That's the second. They're making just the first out of the inning.
1: It was a long out, but that was a great kick, though. Just a little bit more. A little bit more distance when it went out that right field wall.
0: So Dalby was swinging for the fences that time, and now Peter Benoit. Gadget Jackson.
1: That was a drop.
0: Take a look at that kickball. Dwayne, tell us about it. Is it easy to get a hold of? What does it feel like?
1: Well, it's a 10-inch rubber ball.
0: Okay.
1: When you have a brand new one and it has a lot of grip, it's very easy to get a hold of. But if it's hot out, there's a little bit of humidity, it can get real slippery.
0: Yeah, because we've seen on many occasions the defense kind of struggling to get a hold of it, bobbling it just a bit. Do you try and maybe catch it with your body and not your hands? Or
1: absolutely. You got to bring it into your body to secure that ball.
0: More next play. Go for it at second and safe right there.
2: Hey, there's some plays on.
1: The play was definitely there. But couldn't secure the catch. Again, maybe there is something going on with the ball's a little slick, but you got to make those catches.
0: So Peter is in safe at second base, and now it's Jamal Abraham coming up here for the Purple Cobras. Abraham into center field. Everything dropping right now for this team in purple.
1: Safe at home. It was a great throw, great play at home. But just didn't get there in enough time. And Purple Cobras are running away with this thing.
0: Yes, they are. Starting to feel it right now.
1: That's a little Purple Cobra dance. Created by Ben Stiller. That was great.
0: This ball shot to the shortstop. Just no play, nowhere to go with it. First and second holds up. And another run across the plate. It's 8-3.
1: Shots, as you can see, they average Joe just want to get out this inning.
0: Now here's Shatarian Moffitt. They just won out right now.
1: Just got to do something. Get out of this inning.
0: Moffitt taps it. Where do you go with it? Third base. He's out. Just barely.
1: It seems as though they got a late start leaving. They got a late start leaving second base because the ball was bunted. He should have been on his way.
0: That foot able to stay on the bag just barely. You see the umpire right there to make the call. So finally two outs here. And this is Dennis Bulger.
2: One ball. No
1: still have a runner at second in scoring position. Still the two out rally.
0: High up in the air and caught out there in the outfield. For out number three. Finally, the average Joe's able to get out of the inning, but the Purple Cobras flexing their muscle. They get five big runs. And at the bottom of the fourth, it is 9-3. So we invite you to hit us up on social media. As you're enjoying Turf Wars Adult Kickball, tell us what you think. Play Marsh Sports, Turf Wars Kickball as well on Instagram. Come to the complex here at the ESPN Wide World of Sports. Soak it all in as this awesome game, so many of us played it as kids, takes center stage.
1: It's just something totally different, though. It's something totally different. As you said earlier, it's a lot of strategy to the game. But then again, it's just all about having fun. These guys are out there having fun regardless of what the score, because we're one big kickball community, and we're going to have fun. Actually, we're having a tournament this weekend, Saturday and Sunday. So today is just the beginning for kickball for Turf Wars.
0: Got to ask you, too. I got Dwayne Lucas with me. Dwayne, give us kind of a picture painted for us what Alexandria, Virginia, and the kickball community there is like.
1: Oh, Alexandria, Virginia, in the DMV area, kickball is very big down there. You got Legacy Sports. You got a other host of groups that are out there that do kickball in the DMV. And pretty much we host kickball leagues almost every day, Thursday night, Friday night, and Sundays, and Mondays. So kickball is very big in the DMV.
0: So one out away here, top of the fifth inning.
1: And it seems like Bobby just couldn't get his foot on it just enough, just popped it up. And they made a pitching change. Makai Brown's now the pitcher. And he pitches with a lot of speed and a lot of cutter. As it looks like the ball is coming straight down, but it's spinning at the same time. So it's kind of hard for you to put your foot on it.
0: Ball's hooking. Oh, good hands over there. First baseman. Able to reel that in. Well done.
1: And it seems like Purple Cobras is not even going to give them opportunity to try to come back. They're going to go ahead and end it up right now. And now we have Andre up to kick. That's a great pitch. You see a lot of all that movement. There's a lot of movement when it's coming out of his hands going to the plate. You're not sure which side of the plate it's going to end up at. You start going one way and the ball ends up going somewhere else.
0: Andre Clark here. We'll watch another one. Trying to get his pitch. Trying to ignite this average Joe's lineup.
1: Let's see if we can spark a two-out rally. Oh, and he just missed. That was close, though.
0: This one is shot to the right side and caught over there as well. So the defense outstanding. Hayden Dalby out there has been really, really strong. And the Purple Cobras are going to win this game 9-3 as they take it. All smiles, overpowering the average Joes and running right by them. How about these Purple Cobras?
1: How about these Purple Crows? Congratulations to TJ and Dr. Jess Brown, the coaches of the Purple Cobras. That was a great game, a great exhibition, a great day for kickball on ESPN today.
0: Love to see the sportsmanship as well, too.
1: Absolutely, absolutely. We're always in the game with handshakes and then we go out and have a few cold ones at the end of the day.
0: So a great exhibition of the game we all grew up playing as kids, and this is how you do it as adults. And as professionals, these two teams exemplifying it for the ESPN Ocho fans.
1: It was a great show, great performance we put on by both teams.
0: It's time now to talk to one of the Purple Cobras. Oh, man, what a great performance this was. And Dennis Bolger, you guys just really took it and ran with it. Just tell us. Coming in, what was the strategy? You know you're on a big stage today. Do you approach this game any differently than one you would play in your backyard?
3: No, this is just kickball. I think we all came in relaxed and loose and we're having fun with it. We know it's a big stage, but we got a lot of great players out here. And everyone just knew to lock in, play loose, and have a little fun with it. And I think we did okay today.
1: How was it for you, Dennis, being able to play with players that you've never played with before?
3: Honestly, it was great because I watched them play Turf Wars, and they are some great players, so I was honored to play with them, and they were amazing. It felt comfortable and natural for me because at the end of the day, it's just kickball, and I love it.
1: Before you leave, can you do that Purple Cobras dance one more time?
3: I don't know.
1: There it is. There
3: Let's
1: it
3: go,
1: is.
3: Purple Cobras. What up, New York? How we doing?
0: Oh, so, so cool. In all serious, though, this a huge stage for you on ESPN2, the Ocho, ESPN Wide World of Sports, representing your sport here today. What an opportunity this was, wasn't it?
3: Oh, this was amazing. This was so much fun. Everyone did a great job. This feels beautiful, and we had a great game.
0: All right, man. Dennis Bolger, congratulations.
3: Thank you.
0: Well done, and best of luck in the future.
3: I appreciate it. Thank you so much. Thanks for having me.
0: The Purple Cobras flexing their muscle. Dwayne Lucas, this was an absolutely awesome display of kickball here today. Again, the upcoming events coming your way as we get ready slowly for our ring ceremony. Tell us about this sport of kickball and how to get involved.
1: If you want to get involved in these upcoming events, go to Playmar Sports, Instagram, and I believe it was Turf Wars Instagram. So if you're interested in these upcoming events, check them out, get in touch with us, bring your team, and come have some fun.
0: And how cool is this? The winning team, not only is it great memories, but you get rings today if you win here as part of the Ocho, as the championship ring's going to be given to each participant of the Purple Cobras. This is the ultimate honor. T-shirts as well, it looks like. Something to take home forever.
1: And it's not just rings, because we play this game in kickball. It's for fun, but it's also for money. So at the end of the day, these championship teams, these co-ed teams, they go home with anywhere between $2,500 to $5,000 to win these championships. So whereas we are a family and we like to play and have fun, but it's also very competitive. And we're out here to try to win the money.
0: Yeah, as you can see, the kickball community very, very tight. And these players here today, I was so impressed by the defenses, so quick twitch reacting, and then the offenses as well. It's not as easy as you think coming in. Some of those pitches, making contact, putting it in the right spot, really, really takes practice, doesn't it?
1: It does, and it takes a lot of repetition because where it looks like it may be something that you can do easy, but you have to take a lot of reps at it in order to perfect it. This game of kickball, like I say, I've been playing for 15 years. A lot of these players have been playing for 15 plus. So whereas this is just something new that's being seen, being shown, but we've been playing this game for a long time. And this is a game that we love, we just love.
0: Your next event, Dwayne, I know you're an avid player of this game. Where are you going to be next? Where can we watch you play?
1: We're going to be in Charlotte you saw the upcoming one. That was the one that we're

0: Friday night, we're at the ESPN Wide World of Sports in the Advent Health Center, the mecca of sports competition. It's the Pop-Tarts National Championship presented by the APL. This is the most satisfying sport in the world, and you're about to find out why. Welcome, everybody. We are so excited for this. Right in front of an awesome crowd. You can hear them behind us. I'm Drew Felios alongside the innovator of the sport, Josh Carman. And Josh, what an event it is tonight for the world of Pop-Tarts.
1: Huge. This is huge, man. This is the biggest stage right now that we've ever been on. There are so many people out in the world playing Pop-Tarts, and now the best are coming out of the woodwork tonight, and we're going to find out who is the best.
0: So much suspense, so much skill that we are about to witness. Before we get this thing rolling, though, let's send it down on the court. The Breadbasket Boys are standing by, guys.
2: Listen, Drew, it is absolutely electric down here. This crowd is ready to watch some high-level Pop-Tarts.
3: Yeah, it's a great day for some Pop-Tarts, man. I'm also just going to get ahead of this real quick. We were told the broadcast was only going to show us from the waist up, so I'm not quite sure what happened down here, but let's just be mature about it.
2: On the bright side, Danny, if any swimming breaks out, we're ready.
3: Back to you, Drew.
0: All right, great stuff, guys. You know, Josh just mentioned a few moments ago the players. They come from all over the world. They are the best in the world. Let's meet some of the best, most skilled Pop-Tart players we possibly know.
4: 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Yeah! Four players, one champion, $10,000 on the line. Introducing the first of the final three. He's landed more T-knobbers than anyone on Earth. He's logged more Pop-Darts games than anyone in history. From South Carolina, it's Kyle Stevenson. Up next, the veteran he's been playing since 2020. And let's just say, people don't just play him, they fear him. From New York, give it up for Mike Joyce. Now, the YouTube phenom. From Ninja Warrior to Pop-Darts Prodigy, with over 1.3 million subscribers. From Illinois, Colton Davis. But one spot is still up for grabs. One throw, closest to the target stays in. Land on top, and you punch your ticket to the finals. This is last man standing. Who will rise to face the best in the world?
2: Hey, guys, we're here with the three professional Pop-Dart players. How are we feeling, guys?
5: I can barely hear you. The crowd is electric. I'm going to need them on my side today. I'm playing the best in the world. I just got to prove that I'm a little bit better.
2: 100%.
6: I think Kyle's got a lot to prove because I'm in it. You know what I mean? I didn't wear these pants to lose. I came to win. Bill's Mafia for life. Let's go.
3: I'm with the Prodigy over here, Colton. It's an honor to be interviewing you, man. How you feeling?
7: I'm very excited. There's some tough competition, but I know I can do it.
3: A lot of people ask you as the favorite. You think you got it?
7: Yes.
3: All right, he thinks he's got it. We're going to get our fourth member of the tournament. We got a squad over here. They're going to compete for that fourth spot. Let's see what happens.
0: So here they come. So many eager men, eager to prove that they belong in that final four of great Pop-Tart players.
1: Yeah, my gosh, we are going to see some crazy-looking shots right here. It's going to go from right to left, I believe, all the way across. And this isn't the normal way to play Pop-Darts right here. This is just how one of these 22 states gets in the tournament. So basically right now, they're trying to get a T-knobber that is on top of that orange target marker. That's a wiggle knobber. It wasn't on top of the target marker. So we're going to have to go to a round two here.
8: Three, two, one.
1: Here they go again. Oh, that was a close one. Oh, tapped off the top. Okay, they got 12 darts in their hands right now, so we're going to have 11 rounds at least of trying to hit a T-knobber. If we can't get a T-knobber in this 12th round, we're going to change the rule.

0: also looking for that elusive T number, as you described, whenever one of the Pop Darts lands directly on that orange cue.
1: That's it. This is a bullseye. It's a tough shot to hit, but these guys are good. Oh, getting closer. Oh, tapped off the top.
0: Saw it happen a few times in the practice round. Obviously, this different circumstances, the pressure really settling in.
1: I'll tell you what, yeah, those lights will do something to you. Oh, that one is right off the top. Oh, my gosh.
0: How about the crowd just waiting to erupt?
1: We got a unicorn down there, it looks like.
0: One on the forehead just for good luck. Let's try this again.
1: Oh. Remember, this is 22 different states. Look at all the states out there in the audience. Pick your state. Who are you rallying behind right now to get this team out of it?
0: They've rattled it a few times. Oh, really close.
1: Oh, another tap.
0: Couple times struck.
1: And that's a father-son duo right there next to each other. Oh, here they go again. Come on.
0: So this for the right to join Colton Davis in one of the semifinals. And still looking for that elusive bullseye.
1: That's right. So Colton, actually, we did a little pre-tournament last night, and Colton swept the floor with everybody. So he's going to come out pretty hot tonight. I would not want to be one of these players right here to actually get in to face him. Well, I'll tell you, this is what's going to happen here. After the 11th throw, if we still don't have a T-nobber, that 12th dart that they're all holding right there, it's going to be a closest two. Mm-hmm. Oh.
0: Final round. Here we go. All at once.
1: Oh.
0: And you saw once again contact made, but.
1: Oh, who is it?
0: Let's see. Who's it going to go to? I believe California is going to be awarded.
1: In. Oh, no way. Drew, this is huge. We have a father-son facing off in the semifinals. That right there is Colton Davis' dad, Tyler.
0: All right, let's send it down to the Breadbasket Boys, guys.
2: We are joined by Mr. T.
3: Let's go, man.
2: That's what he goes by. How are you feeling after punching the ticket?
3: I had no idea I'd get this far. This is absolutely incredible. I get to play against my son. I'm super excited.
2: So you're the prodigy's dad.
3: That's right. Yes, sir.
2: I love to see
4: are you,
2: it.
4: Are you planning on taking it easy, or are you going to go hard on it?
3: No, we go at it.
4: Hey,
3: no.
4: I like it. Let's bring him in. Colton, get over here.
5: Let's go, Colton.
4: We got a father-son matchup in the semis, and then we got two great pop darters over here. We're going to be starting with these two. What are you seeing in this semifinal matchup?
3: I mean, we got a father-son matchup coming up. I mean, we couldn't write a script better than that. Looking forward to playing Mike. This is four great players.
2: Mike, how you feeling?
6: I'm always ready, baby. Let's do it.
2: You heard the man.
4: And that's what Mike brings to the table, man. Send it back up. Drew.
0: All right, outstanding stuff. So the table is set. We've got our final four. Kyle Stevenson, Michael Joyce, Colton Davis, and the state of California playing for a championship next.

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10: Advent Health Arena, absolutely rocking here tonight as ESPN The Ocho continues from the ESPN Wide World of Sports, the Pop Darts Championship. Let's take a look at the rules. Josh Carman educating us tonight. Josh, what is so important about this round that we're about to see?
11: Yeah, so you're going to see here, so landing on top of the target marker, that is what they're going for. I mean, that is the best points in this sport, 10 points for landing on top. Landing on the tower is kind of like the three-point shot in basketball. It's high risk, but you could end yourself off the side of the table. That's 5 points. Closest to the pop dart, or closest to the target marker, excuse me, that's 3 points. Anything else that sticks to the table, 1 point. We're playing cancellation scoring. Playing the 21. That's as simple as it gets. There's a lot of other things like lippy, different trick shots, landing on top of another one like a wiggle knobber. That one's worth double what it lands on. So if you ever see that, if it's landing on a 3-point dart, you're getting a 6-point dart right there. Kyle's just getting locked in. Here's a guy that really feeds off the crowd.
10: So Mike. Cal Stevenson from South Carolina there, and there's Michael Joyce out of the state of New York. The fact that they're right next to each other.

0: this sport kind of ups the level of anxiety and suspense, and here we go.
1: Yeah, my gosh, these guys have played against each other so many different times. Mike is going to want to try to keep possession of this game. He wants honors. That means he gets to go first and put a dart right in the front.
2: Mile three.
0: 17 feet, too, from the table to the throwing space.
1: That's right. It's not an easy toss. See if Kyle puts one in front. Left some room. Oh, nice steal there by Kyle. Puts it in close. That's going to be three for the closest, one for everything else. So he's got 3-4 minus Mike's one dart there. That gives him 3 points. Kyle is off to a pretty quick 6-point lead.
0: And still waiting for our first tee number of the night.
1: Oh,
0: very close. So another round through, and you see Kyle Stevenson with the 8-0 lead.
1: All right, Mike's got to do some serious work here. But if Kyle keeps putting this dart closer, it's just hard to get around it.
0: Oh,
1: Mike, that dart's way too far in the back. See, that's where you want it, right there in the front. It kind of puts up a little bit of a blocker. Looks like Mike's got this one. All right, we're not going to see a skunk. That's good news.
0: So Michael Joyce, good answer there. And it's Cal Stevenson, Michael Joyce, followed by Colton Davis and his father, Colton Davis. Young celebrity here around these parts. He has had himself quite a day. And you hear the crowd, the allegiance kind of split right down the middle.
1: Gosh, looks like Green still has the closer one there. Let's see. Oh, that's a close one. We might
3: get a measure.
1: Oh, yeah, they're calling for the wire right now.
0: Okay.
1: They can't tell which one's closer, so the breadbasket boys need to toss in the wire.
0: Now, when you call for the wire, what happens right here? What are they doing?
1: Yeah, they're measuring right now. Let's see who's closer. It's hard to tell visually. Oh, my gosh. Oh, my goodness, yeah, he can't tell.
0: I mean, we're talking millimeters.
1: He's got Bleen. Wow, yeah. My gosh, yeah, that was a close call. If it is identical, they would have to do a rethrow.
0: Yeah, it's as close as you can get here.
1: Oh.
0: Kyle continues to go for that kill shot.
1: Yeah, you know he wants that T-knobber. He has logged the most T-knobbers I think anyone has done in history.
0: So many bouncing off that target like that right there.
1: Yeah, see, it's got to go perfectly on top to hit that suction. Oh.
0: Once again, if it sticks on top of that, it's 10 points. So if you are Mike and you hit one of those, you're right back in it.
1: Yeah, no, the T-knobber can bring you right back into the game. But, you know, these guys really aren't aiming for that T-knobber. A lot of the times they're aiming about 2 inches right in front of it. That's called position A. That's where you want your dart planted so that the other opponent can't hit the T-knobber and you lock in the three-point dart. Oh, Mike had enough.
0: So obviously going first could be a huge advantage.
1: It's a huge, huge advantage, and you got to take advantage of it.
0: Mm-hmm.
1: And if you don't, you put one out behind the target marker, it leaves it wide open for your opponent.
0: Kyle Stevenson's lead has increased. Right now it's 15. Michael Joyce needs to turn that momentum right now. Running out of time.
1: Man, that looks like another round for Kyle.
0: So many ricochet tonight. Target marker got a little extra bounce in it.
1: Yeah, it'll fight you off. Oh, another one. Oh, my gosh. All right, so you got a fender bender right here. This is insane. He's got the closest start. He doesn't want to go away. Oh, my gosh, it popped up. Okay, still got the closest.
0: I think the crowd noise made it pop up. It's so loud in here. Oh.
1: All right, well, Mike is not going away. He is getting points on this round. Yeah, so that one would have held right there. It would have been worth another point for touching the target marker.
0: So Mike's starting to make some headway. Still a long way to go here.
1: See. So Kyle just went for the tower there. Interesting move. Mike's got the closest with 3 points. 1 point for everything else that sticks. So that was 5 minus Kyle's 1. Giving 4 points to Mike.
0: 10-point game here, coming down the stretch.
1: Wow, Kyle's knocked off that so many times.
0: Could this be the throw?
1: Well, here comes Mike. Here comes Mike. He's not going to go down without a fight.
0: So Michael Joyce from New York, Kyle Stevenson from South Carolina. Little North versus South action going for you right here.
1: Oh,
0: right off the camera. Remember, the winner of this game advances to the championship round.
1: Oh,
0: wow.
1: I'll tell you what, cancellation scoring, you're never out of it. There's always a chance.
0: Got to ask you, Josh, you're a little surprised we haven't seen a T-Dobber up to this point.
1: You know, they're elusive, like you said. Mm-hmm. And sometimes they come a couple times in a round. Last night in our tournament, we had like 10 or 12. Oh, right there's a close start. Mike has almost no opportunity except for on top. He's thinking about it. Oh. Safe dart here from Kyle.
0: So here we go. It is Kyle Stevenson to the finish line. And crowd loves the effort from both of these competitors.
1: Oh, yeah. You got love to see the energy in the crowd. These two are absolutely incredible. They've played so many times together. Oh. Either one of them could have came out on top.
0: Not only a ruckus crowd here at Disney, but a very educated APL crowd on hand. Here's the closest shot, just millimeters away from the bullseye. And in the end, it is Kyle Stevenson raising his hands in the air. What a moment! Let's send it down to the Breadbasket Boys with our winner.
3: Kyle, man, what a win. What a win. You held off that late run from Mike. Wow. What was going through your head when he was getting cooking there?
4: I mean, I was starting to get terrified. I had that massive lead right off the bat. Was feeling great, and Mike just went on fire. Glad we could pull it out. I'm fired up. Let's go!
3: Let's go, guys.
5: Let's go! Now, Kyle, who do you want to see in the final between those two over there?
4: That's a tough call. Both of those guys are filthy. They play each other all the time. It's about a split 50-50. I kind of want to take on the Prodigy, though.
5: Okay, I don't blame you. Either way, it's going to be a great final. Back to you guys.
1: Tyler.
0: So we're ready for our second semifinal. It'll happen right after this break. Kyle Stevenson going to the championship. We'll step aside. Come back to Disney in a moment.
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9: ESPN Wide World of Sports on a very special night. The Pop-Tarts Championship underway. Fast and furious. The knockout round came down to the final moments. And then Mr. T, Tyler Davis, declared the winner representing California and about to face off with his son in the semis. Let's send it down to the Breadbasket Boys.
10: We've got the matchup of the day tonight right here. We've got the son versus father duo. What do you got to say to your dad?
11: I don't know what's going to happen. I'm just going to try to get a teen offer.
10: Okay, I like that. What do you got for your son?
12: Colton, I could not be more proud to be right here with you right now. This is incredible.
10: Wow. Good luck, boys.
9: How tough it must be for Mr. T to face his celebrity son here for the right to go to the championship.
13: This is, you really can't script this. This is wild that it ended up. Mr. T going against his son.
9: You hear what Colton said. I'm going to go right for that teen number. Dad tries to do it. Remember, it's worth 10. Nobody has done it tonight.
13: Yep, and he hit one last night. Actually, this same matchup, his dad versus him, came over. He was down about 8, and a teen number took him into the lead, and he won that game. So let's see him do it again today. Nice steal by Mr. T. Oh, did he get it back?
9: So dad not going easy on his son here early.
13: I'll tell you what, they've probably matched up more times on their live. Colton, he's made a name for himself on YouTube with over 1.3 million subscribers. Now he's trying to etch that name onto a trophy.
9: Be sure and follow him. He is the superstar of this sport. First teen knobber nearly happened again, just kind of rubs off the orange.
13: Going for the tower.
9: Oh, okay.
13: Yeah, see, he's going right for it. There is no mercy out of Colton. He almost tried to get it. Oh, gosh. Yeah, it's got to hit perfectly.
9: And remember, if you get it on top of that black tower worth 5 points, well, no doubt the home run is the target marker. Oh, nice.
13: Oh, stolen again by Mr. T. Oh, he saw real estate there.
9: How did he squeeze it in between those two reds? Just incredible. We are seeing pinpoint throwing here tonight.
13: It is. These guys are right on it.
9: Just got to wait a while for that first tee now, but when it happens, this place is going to explode.
13: That's a safe dart there by Mr. T. Colton's got to get one in closer. Last start to do it.
9: Big throw.
13: That's all right. That's a darts on the board.
14: Mr. T, take a two here. Let's go.
6: So it was Colton out with a fast start. Mr. T now starting to trim the gap a bit. And we're all knotted up at 7 apiece. And now the crowd gets into it.
13: Oh. Still Colton here. He's got to squeeze one in.
6: So,
13: all right.
6: Another one nearly lands. They call this the most satisfying sport in the world, Josh. That certainly has a ring to it.
13: It certainly does. The game is super satisfying. Gets it from the pop in pop darts. That is the most satisfying thing of it, is hitting right on top of that target marker and hearing that satisfying pop. Oh, my gosh. Spoke it into existence. Oh, the bread basket boys flipped the table down there. What? Oh, are they allowed on that court?
6: How about Mr. T?
13: Someone's going to help them put that back together. This guy ripped his shirt in the front.
6: Just pure bedlam has broken out here inside Advent Health Arena. The first team number of the night for the man in red, Mr. T.
13: Oh, my gosh. He is. Oh, now let's see if he can land it on top. He's got one more dart for that triple knobber. That would be insane. Well, this is a massive, massive round for Mr. T. Oh, wow.
6: Stuck it. And the reactions, first from Mr. T and even son Colton, was pretty amazed.
13: I'll tell you what, you can't be angry at that.
6: All right, so now if you're Colton, what do you do here? Any game planning as you come down the stretch?
13: Chip, chip, chip away. You got a long way to come back from that, but hey, he can hit the T-knobber too.
6: So 11 points separates these two. Mr. T won that round, and he had to compete with so many other states. And now Colton's starting to feel that pressure just a little bit.
13: Yep, but he is, he's also a Ninja Warrior champion, so pressure doesn't really get to him.
6: Yeah, great point. He's a kid of many talents.
13: Oh, see? Veins of steel. Oh, this is a big round. Let's give it up for Colton here. No red darts on right now. That's going to be a clean 5 points for him.
6: So domination there, and still a little bit of time here for Colton to pull this out.
13: I'll tell you what, you know he's serious when Colton doesn't blink. Oh, I think that's still going to be Colton there.
6: Yep.
13: So we got three for the closest. Is it touching? Couldn't see there. Maybe it was touching. If it's touching, it's a kiss. It's worth more points.
6: Okay. Tally him up now, and that lead trimmed now to just three. Colton Davis trying to complete the comeback after Dad hits the first T-knobber of the competition. That one nearly stuck.
13: Man, I'm telling you, this is what I said. You chip, chip, chip away, and you can come right back. Wow, it is tied up, 18-18. Oh, that is position A, dart from Colton. Nerves is steel. Where are you going to put this, Mr. T?
6: Now it's Mr. T kind of feeling that pressure a little bit.
13: He put it back on him.
6: Good throw here from Colton.
13: That's a safe dart off to the side.
6: Wow. So down to the wire it went, and it's Colton Davis.
13: Too crazy.
6: Colton Davis comes from behind. It was not easy to take down Dad, but this shot right here set the tone. Mr. Yeah. T could not get close.
13: That's that position I was telling you about. If you put it right there, his dad just had nowhere to go around it.
6: So what a moment as Colton Davis going to move on, and he is down with the breadbasket, boys.
14: Colton, incredible comeback victory, man. You got the win over Pops. How'd you make it happen?
11: Well, I know he's going to get a T-nobber because he just does that. So I know I just get some close darts and land them.
14: Congrats, man.
10: Congrats, what a game, and congrats on the T-Dobber, Pops. Dude, we're going to be able to get it done, but that's okay.
15: Sorry about your table, man.
10: Hey, no worries, man. That's collateral damage right there.
14: It is what it is.
10: Speak on how your son could win this championship.
15: He just got to stick with what he's doing, stay confident, stay calm, and he'll get this, no problem.
14: Great Pop-Tarts,
15: gentlemen. Kyle's fine.
10: 100%. Back to you.
6: So how about the Davis family? They come in here, they put on an absolute show on the Pop-Tarts greatest stage to date. We've got the championship round straight ahead. 13-year-old Colton Davis gonna go for it all when we come back.
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7: There are auctions going on right now. So what are you waiting for?
6: It has been an epic day here at the ESPN Wide World. The sport's just getting better as the Pop Darts Championship setting the standard for ESPN The Ocho. Inside the Advent Health Arena, the fans have Pop Darts in their hands as they are ready to launch them towards the table. Before all that happens, though, let's send it down to the Breadbasket Boys as they set up our final round. Guys?
10: Yeah, Drew, we got the two finalists right here, but before we get into the finals, we're going to give the audience a chance to win $6,000.
14: So everybody in the audience has been given a Pop Dart. If they can throw at the target and get a T-nobber, they will win $6,000. You guys ready? Come on!
10: Let's go, guys! Let's go!
14: Let's do it.
10: Here we go.
6: $6,000. Is it in the cards for anybody to take it home tonight?
8: I'll tell you what, it was worth the shot, though, man. That would have been cool from the stands. Oh, one more coming out. Oh, almost took out Jason there.
6: So about $10,000 in prizes awarded tonight. This crowd, they have come to cheer, and they love their Pop Darts. All right, guys, our championship round is set up. We can't wait for it.
10: If anybody thought we didn't love this sport, I just took a Pop Dart to the neck for these guys. How are we feeling about this finals, boys?
15: I'm fired up. I mean, it's an honor to be here, especially with Colton. Everybody knows how good he is. It's going to be a fun match. Ready to get it going.
14: Colton, the prodigy, how are we feeling?
11: Very excited. I'm just going to try to win.
14: He's just ready to Pop Dart, man. Let's get right into it. We got the final. Here we go.
10: Take it from here, boys.
15: Let's go.
6: And we could not have asked for a better one. You see Kyle edging Mike to get here. Colton took down his father, Mr. T, 21-18. So now it's Kyle Stevenson representing South Carolina. Colton Davis out of Illinois. Two not just great players, they're also content creators of this up-and-coming sport of Pop Darts. Here we go.
8: Yeah, this is just going to be a game of inches and centimeters, possibly millimeters. Both of these guys can just put it right on it. But I'll tell you what, Colton literally doesn't blink. He is just steel vein focused.
6: Yeah, not much gets in his head. That concentration just doesn't blink. See the focus.
8: Ooh. Oh. Kyle, thinking about it for a second. Oh, got in his head and he just flipped it.
15: Yeah.
8: Looking at it awfully long. Oh, Colton pulls his darts. He knows Kyle's closer there.
6: And you see Mr. T in the background there. He's turned into a super fan as he was just facing his son, and now he's filming this moment. Good start.
8: Oh, got it in closer.
6: Wow.
8: Oh, they're just surrounding that thing. Colton's going to throw a safe dart here. Maybe go for the tower. He goes for the tower.
6: Mm.
8: Still lands it, though. That's great.
6: Is there a specific time to go for that tower?
8: Yeah, when you are secure that three-point dart,
6: mm-hmm.
8: now your other two darts, you can play safe dart. Just put it on the table, get a point, or maybe go for that three-point or that five-point tower. Oh, that's position A. He's completely blocked Kyle's view there.
6: And Kyle a little bit shaken after that throw. You can see.
8: Oh, see it? Position A just blocks him. Another solid round by Colton.
6: So one thing we're certain of, this sport, this emerging sport, has its young phenom, and he is playing right now, Colton Davis.
8: Yeah, my gosh, you can't get much closer than that. Oh, 9-2. Oh, yeah, Kyle won't go down without a fight, that's for sure. Three for the closest, one for everything else that sticks. That's 3-4-5 minus Colton's. Kyle's going to come right back in this.
6: So Kyle trying to regroup here. Good job on that last round. See if he can keep that momentum going.
8: Still Colton. Oh, he put it right on it.
6: Well, he has formed a wall. Right around that marker.
8: Oh, man. 3-4-5 minus 2. That's 3 points going Colton's way. I'll tell you what, from both of these content creators, the target marker doesn't care how many views you get. It just matters who's closest.
6: Mm.

0: Remember, you get one atop the orange, it's 10 points. Would completely flip this match on its head. Well, right now, it's steady as he goes. Colton Davis in the driver's seat.
1: I'll tell you what, you don't see Colton celebrate often, but when he does, it probably means someone's calling SportsCenter top 10. My goodness. Yeah, nice steal. Still Kyle. All right, Kyle's getting some points back here. Three for the closest, one for everything else that sticks. That's 3, 4, 5, minus 3, 2 points going Kyle's way.
0: Got to mention these tables are smooth, non-porous, APL approved.
1: That's right, that's right.
0: Same thing with the pop darts.
1: Oh, yeah, these suction cups stick real nice to this. Oh, good steal there from Colton. He needs to put it closer, he did.
0: For a spot there, couldn't find it.
1: Yeah, I'll tell you what, he should have done a little safe dart in the front, but he put it in all that congestion and it bounced off. That's all right, it's only going to cost him one more additional point he could have had.
0: So now coming down the stretch, Colton nearly had his first tee knobber, and Kyle follows suit.
1: And Kyle stole it. Oh, and Colton stole it back.
0: Wow.
1: Not going to do it from Kyle. Colton is pulling away here.
0: Maybe the best shot of this championship round, or at least one of the two best.
1: That's for sure, and at a moment where he needs it the most. Just feeling a little bit distracted, I think.
0: Crowd now comes to their feet as they sense it for the 13-year-old from Illinois.
1: Oh.
0: Would have gotten right back into it.
1: Yeah. Okay, he's not going anywhere. There you go. There's a safe dart from Kyle, and you don't see that often. He goes for the tower, usually, but not in this situation. He wants darts on.
0: Anxious moments for Mr. T. Dad looking on. John Stevenson asking for some support.
1: Colton locked in. It's a good dart, but we've seen Colton. He works in millimeters. Oh, my gosh, Colton. What a shot. Is it touching?
0: This young man is dialed in. If it's not touching, it is really, really close, maybe millimeters away.
1: Oh, yeah. That's going to...
0: So that lead is growing. Colton now sensing it.
1: This is it. Coming down to it.
0: Once again, starting with a barricade.
1: Oh. Kyle's got to steal this right here.
0: Big shot.
1: He does. He does. That dart was critical.
0: Big shot, big moment.
1: Yeah, if he doesn't put this dart closer, he loses the game. Colton, he knew it too. Oh.
0: So the Pop Darts National Championship comes around to its final turn.
1: Ooh. Oh, it's Colton closest right now. Kyle's got to put it in.
0: Kyle Stevenson shaking his head a little bit. I think
1: What's
0: he wants to
1: on?
0: Call timeout. Maybe a measurement here in the cards.
1: Yeah. He's calling timeout.
0: And I think it's pretty clear from our high view right there. The Breadbasket Boys. Guys, what do you see down there?
2: I mean, listen, it's close, but in this situation, you got to bring out the chains. You just have to. You can't blame a guy like Kyle for bringing out the chains here.
3: All right, it's going. It's going to Prodigy.
0: So we play on. Colton Davis.
1: Now Kyle needs to put this one in front.
2: Oh,
1: he bounces off. That is gonna do it.
0: Colton Davis, start the celebration.
1: Wow. I'll tell you what, he's not just a content creator. He's not just a ninja warrior. He is now a Pop Darts national champion.
0: He took it right to the adults in the room and the other best players in the country. Crowd soaking it all in. One more look at the shot that really put it away right there. Just too much for Kyle Stevenson to overcome. It is Colton Davis's moment here at Disney, and he is joined now by the Breadbasket Boys in the winner's circle.
4: Feeling
0: guys.
3: Family feeling proud?
5: Oh, so proud. Could not be more proud. So incredible to be here.
3: Great win, guys. Let's hear from, should we hear from Kyle?
2: Yeah, we can bring in Kyle. Listen, what happened in that last game, and what words do you have for Colton?
5: I mean, first of all, congratulations, Colton. You deserved that win. You kind of buried me. He's just laying him close, and I wasn't.
3: And are you okay with that late call? Was the right call made there on that challenge, or you still upset about that one?
5: Honestly, it wasn't even close. I just had to try something.
3: You have to. Yeah.
5: It didn't work.
2: Can't blame you. Colton, you are a thousandaire now. How are you going to spend this money?
4: I don't know. Camera.
2: There you have it. Camera it is. We got the commissioner bringing you the check and your trophy. Enjoy that, man, and
3: congrats,
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3: Prodigy.
2: With
3: it.
0: What a moment for the Davis family as Colton, just 13 years old at the very first Pop Darts National Championship here, part of ESPN Ocho. He is going to be crowned king of the sport. Josh Carman heads down to the floor, the innovator and creator of this great event. The world of Pop Darts has a new leader. And he's 13-year-old Colton Davis. A $6,000 check goes to him. And hear the crowd. There were so many great shots that we saw throughout the night. So many to count. Special moment right there. Father and son as they embrace that $6,000 and that trophy that they're going to have for the rest of their life. The trick shots were on fire, presented by NeuroGum. We bring you the best of the night. That one right there, you see how it buckled just in front of the marker. Oh, some great stuff. And then one right on top right there. So cool. Mr. T loving it as Sun goes out, does his job, and Colton Davis takes home the trophy. So Kyle Stevenson, Michael Joyce, Colton Davis, and Mr. T, they entertained us tonight and gave us a very first Pop Darts championship to remember. Hope you enjoyed it. It was an epic experience. For Josh Carman, the Breadbasket Boys, and the rest of our phenomenal ESPN crew, I'm Drew Fellio. So long from the ESPN Wide World of Sports. Much more to come. Slippery Stairs is on deck. Don't you dare go anywhere.

0: and a referee, I need to train like everybody else. In the big moments, I need to be at my best, especially days like today.
1: Time out for a Papa Shot Championship. As a longtime basketball referee and priest, I know rules are super important, so listen up. For the first 30 seconds, all baskets are worth 2 points. For the final 10 seconds, all baskets are worth 3 points.
0: Reach 40 points and you get a bonus 15 seconds.
1: Get it? Got it? Good. Now let's pop a shot, only on the Ocho.
2: Thanks, Father Pat, for breaking it all down. So, of course, you want to score as many points as possible. And we have a play-in rider now, Tony, to set the stage for the scene and who's going to be the highest seed in our opening bracket.
3: Right, so here is our seeding round. Players are going to go two at a time. This is not a direct competition. This is most only to see their scores that they'll then take on, and we'll do the brackets for the next round.
2: So here's a chance to introduce some of our competitors here to Papa Shot as you see the clocks get rolling. Nick DeMarinis here on that left side. John Taburaza on the right. And these numbers, you expect to get 100+. These are going to be some high-scoring competitions.
3: Yeah, last year 100 was kind of the threshold. It was kind of the magic number. This year, I think we'll have a number of players getting 100 at bonus time. And I wouldn't be surprised if we break the 150 mark.
2: Our reigning champ, Josh Caputo, is involved. But seven newcomers to this competition. And once you get in a rhythm like this, you can see these guys just pop, pop, pop. There's no slowing down these shooters.
3: Exactly. And they get the bonus time once they score 40 points within the first 40 seconds. And these guys have obviously easily reached that. Now it's all bonus time. I could see Nick getting well over 130, 140 points.
2: How about some high scores in the qualifying round? We're not even in the first round of play just yet. Last 5 seconds for John and Nick. And look at Nick, 134. Yeah. That's an impressive number to be.
3: Really good number to put down there, yeah. Nick won our San Antonio qualifier. I think he had a score of about 133 there. So this is consistent with him. He can definitely get in those 130s.
2: So those are two of our contestants. We got eight total, all won qualifying rounds to get to this championship. And we're going to dive forward to our next round of competition. There is Brad Johnson on the left. If that name sounds familiar, well, he's a Super Bowl winning quarterback for the Tampa Bay Buccaneers. And then Jared Chappelle, who lives in San Francisco. Both these guys going to get their opening scores in.
3: Yeah, Brad's been very excited to play Papa Shot. He reached out at the beginning of the year before we even had the qualifiers. He came to our St. Louis qualifier, did very well, and then became the fan vote to come in. So he actually played college basketball his first couple of years at Florida State. So in addition to being a Super Bowl winning quarterback, he's got that on the resume.
2: So you see Brad, he looks like a quarterback there, shuffling those tosses out to his great running backs of yesteryear. Both guys qualify for the extra time.
3: Jared was one of our winners in San Francisco, our first qualifier of the year at the NBA All-Star Game. And he's played a lot with the San Francisco Giants. We have a game at Oracle Park for the Giants, and he's talked his way into playing there quite a bit.
2: Look at these high scores as well. Easily crossing 115 for both Chappelle and Johnson. So it's not just you and me, Tony. How about introducing a third member of our team, Mr. Pop himself?
3: Yes, he's back.
4: I'm so glad you had me back. I know that was up for grabs. You know, Tony didn't necessarily want me to come back. Just kidding, Tony. You know, it's all love. But it's exciting. You guys have a good view. I think I've got the best view. Pretty intense down here. I got a little close during practice. Wound up being part of a few rounds accidentally. These guys have a soft touch, though, so it wasn't too bad. Very intense competition all year. We've had a great field of competitors, and they fought hard all season to get here. Let's take a look at how we wound up with this field.
5: Back in the day, Papa Shot crowned real champs. Then we hit pause for 25 long years. But in 2024, we

assembled by the perfect arc of the shots. We packed out Chicago, where the only thing swirling faster than the wind was the Nets. And we wrapped up in Vegas, where let's just say the smart money was on buckets. That brings us here to Orlando, where one player is about to emerge as the 2025 Papa Shot National Champion.

0: So there's the man of the hour, reigning champion, Josh Caputo, coming down from Illinois, and he takes on Michael Pascal in this scoring round, getting a sense of who's going to be seated where.
1: We asked our website, our users and followers, who they favor, and Josh is the overwhelming favorite. They take 24% of the vote.
0: So well, second to Mr. Pop.
1: Well, Mr.
0: Pop,
1: yes, exactly. But, yeah, Josh is... was the favorite, so he's Michael's giving him a game here.
0: Keep in mind, when Josh won, he put up 153 in one of his title rounds. We're already seeing some high 130s in these qualifying scores.
1: Josh, shooters. Yeah. Josh is the only contestant who's actually been to the Papa Shot World Headquarters in Peoria, Illinois. Came down for his birthday this year.
0: Michael, the HR specialist, big New York Knicks fan. It's open to...
1: We've got a couple of Knicks fans here, yeah.
0: The new coach, new coaching staff gets things rolling for the Knicks. Look at these high scores, too, in
1: bonus time.
0: Keep in mind,
1: this isn't a direct competition, but it's I think it gives you a preview of what we're going to be seeing in the report. Brackets up. Oh, and you can see, 137, 134. Oh, 137 all, sorry.
0: Wow, at the last second, I think Pascal got one.
1: I think so.
0: I'm not sure how we do tiebreakers.
1: Well, it's going to be, I think for the seeding... Oh, we'll see. Here we go. Two. And
0: that one's in.
1: Yep. And left.
0: Oh,
1: yep,
0: yeah.
1: I think so. Yeah, I think the 134 score, yes.
0: I think we're going to count that.
1: Yeah. So we're doing the coin flip to in the seeding round. We've got a different format once we get into the brackets. But for the seeding round, it's simply a coin flip.
0: Well, how about that? Those are the two high scores to beat at the moment. With two competitors to go in our qualifying round, and here on the right, the man who's been destroying competition leading up to this, Chris Murphy, gets ready to go. And then Scott Setsky wrapping up our eight competitors.
1: Chris was our final qualifier. He qualified during the summer leagues in Las Vegas. He was consistently putting up scores in the 160s. But he's never actually played in head-to-head competition at Papa Shot. So it's we know he has got the ability, but we'll see how he's pressure-tested once the brackets begin.
0: Yeah, these last 2 hours leading up to this competition, all the competitors putting up 150, 160. Even Brad Johnson joking, I need some oxygen. I've been shooting so many times leading up to this competition. This round to determine who is seeded where, and then we'll have our quarterfinals. Last year's champ has the highest score at the moment, 137.
1: In bonus time, it's 3 points for each shot during the last 10 seconds of regulation and bonus time.
0: Well, that 137 is now going to be in the dust.
1: Yes.
0: How about Setsky?
1: Wow, that's something. That's his high score.
0: The newcomer, the pride of Eastern Michigan. He's got his Eagles cap on. Now that we have the seeding, we're going to get ready for the quarterfinal round when we return to Orlando, Florida. Brackets unfolded and a champion of the Papa Shot National Finals coming up after this timeout.
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10: Welcome back to ESPN Wide World of Sports. We're reigning a national champion tonight. Papa Shot 2025, second year of competition, and competition gets even better. Tony, there's some new elements here with the Papa Shot Elite this year.
11: Right, these are new games. These are Papa Shot's first coin-operated games in more than 25 years. So we did not have these last year. We've introduced them this year. And so anything you see at a bar, what have you, is not an official Papa Shot until now as these roll out. So among the features, they've got a QR code reader. And you can see Mr. Pop has his QR code. It'll be scanned into the game. You'll see once you get your own QR code, you can scan it. And then up pops your average score, total games, and, ooh, Mr. Pop, average score of one, high score of one. Mr. Pop, it's...
10: Mr. Pop,
11: that's very disappointing.
10: Point.
11: Oh,
10: we
11: but yes,
10: work on that
11: these are the games
10: season.
11: We'll be using for all the qualifiers going forward. So
10: neat stuff to see what's involving here in Papa Shot. So here's the bracket unfolding. Scott Setsky, dominant. He made 93% of his shots. He's the number one seed. And our reigning champ, Josh Caputo, a dangerous two seed in this bracket.
11: Yeah, it's a really exciting. It was how close everyone was. We were looking, and just about everyone took 65 to 70 shots. So they're very consistent. So it's just going to be shot-making at this point. They're all getting the quantity. They just need the quality.
10: We will start with our 1-8 matchup. Best of three in these opening rounds. Moving on to the best of five, deeper into the tournament. And now our head referee, Dave, getting everything all situated. John Tabarazu, longtime Golden State Warriors fan. He's an inventory management specialist. Scott Setsky, the Garden City, Michigan product. Well, he's just a hooper.
11: Yeah, John qualified in San Francisco during the All-Star game. It was funny, he wasn't even planning on playing. He came to the All-Star Fan Fest. Some friends talked him into playing. He only played three games and still got one of the high scores and brought himself here.
10: He's the dad of two boys, Jackson Cash and John Jr. Put up 143 in qualifying. It's just some big numbers to get to this tournament.
11: John missed 18 shots his first in the seeding round, so that's just not going to work against Scott Setsky. He's going to need to be much more consistent, make a lot more shots. He's got the quantity, he just needs to get the quality, and you can see he's doing it here.
10: Setsky watched this competition last year, like many of his competitors, and reached out and said, I want to be a part of this. Here we are in bonus time now, and Setsky's putting on a show.
11: Yeah, he's really taking off here.
10: Upwards of 120. Can we get 130? Can we get 150?
11: He might. He had 150 in the warm-up set. Yep.
10: Oh, 142. Right. What a start.

0: Now they'll switch sides. The Hires, he gets to choose which game they start on. So I don't know if Setsky likes something about the right side, but now they switch for game two of the best of three.
1: And the top seed's holding form in this Papa Shot quarterfinal. You're right. To survive in this bracket, you got to put up some impressive numbers.
0: Yeah, it doesn't really lend itself to an off game or two. You really need to be consistent.
1: Papa Shot traveling all over the country with qualifiers. You know, All-Star Weekend with the SF hat for John.
0: Scott won a Chicago qualifier. Took him two events to qualify. He tried in St. Louis, didn't quite make it, but then ended up winning in Chicago. Really a fantastic match. Five-game set. He pulled it out.
1: And how about our one seed here pulling away? What makes Scott Setsky so dangerous? This guy's on a mission right now.
0: He's hot. He's got it going on.
1: A coronation for our number one seed. Starting to pull away. And gets his best number of the day.
0: Very, very strong. Yeah, he's kind of thrown down the gauntlet. He's shown he's not going to take a back seat to anyone here.
1: Just a casual 142 and 146 to open up the Papa Shot quarters. Number one seed moving on. That shows you how challenging this tournament is.
0: Yeah, I really think it's just about anyone's game this year.
1: If you're going to win the Papa Shot championships, we'll move on to Chris Murphy, Nick DeMarinis.
0: Chris Murphy was Mr. Pop's dark horse to win. So, although Mr. Pop's no longer allowed to gamble, there's some problems with the dog track.
1: Good news. Mr. Pop's more an interviewer now than an insider.
0: Yes.
1: Murphy was the man who was putting up the impressive numbers in qualifying. He hit 164 at one point.
0: Yeah, I saw both these guys maybe making it to the semifinals, but going head-to-head, obviously, only one will advance.
1: Nick, dad and twin boys making an impressive trip all the way across the country. These two going shot for shot here in this first matchup.
0: Murphy seems to have a bit of an edge here.
1: Bonus time. There's still a chance. 15 seconds. But Murphy's just not missing.
0: No. Yeah, he was putting up consistent 160s in Las Vegas. So he's definitely got a
1: run. DeMarinis making a run. Oh. The lead has changed. Oh. And upset.
2: Wow.
1: Game one goes to Nick DeMarinis out of nowhere.
0: Nick's a local guy from here in Tampa. You can hear he's brought, I think, the largest contingent. Everyone's got a bunch of fans here, but I think Nick has the largest. He brought 40 or 50 people. I think I saw some of them tailgating out front beforehand.
1: A little upset in game one. That's why you can't count out these shooters. 4 and 5 seeds. They were neck and neck in qualifying.
0: Yeah, they're remarkably close. He shot about 78, 81% in that last game.
1: Wow, looks like DeMarinis since that bonus round just hasn't missed a shot all day.
0: Yeah, he took a little while to get going, but boy, he is on.
1: If you want elite shooting, you came to the right place here on the Ocho. I think
0: fumbled
1: I just jinxed DeMarinis.
0: Yeah.
1: He just bobbled
0: he
1: a couple.
0: He kind of fumbled it. Yeah, that might be over.
1: But his lead
0: Chris
1: extends
0: Murphy is,
1: over
0: yeah,
1: Murphy.
0: Still not. Chris Murphy wasn't able to take advantage of that.
1: Murphy, the Vegas qualifier, big Kansas Jayhawk fan.
0: Yeah. From the San Diego area.
1: Final 10 seconds. It looks like Nick, the man who came back in game one, is going to win wire to wire here in game two.
0: Wow. I don't see this happening.
1: You can't script these things.
0: No. He's taking advantage of that big crowd. They love him here.
1: The Florida base loving it for their home state man out of Tampa. How about that start? Here in the quarterfinals. We're going to give you a sense now how we got to this point in the tournament. There's been some impressive qualifying here in the Papa Shot National Championships. And early on in that qualifying, Scott Setsky, he was unstoppable with a 140 spot.
0: Yeah, he's looked great all three games today, from the seeding round to this round. He's had it going on, and even this one. He's topping 140. I think that's what it's going to take to win. I think you're going to consistently have to be in the 140s.
1: 146 to advance in the 1-8 matchup.
0: Yeah,
1: and
0: this is
1: this run here late. Maybe the best we've seen.
0: Yeah. Really surprised. Yeah. Chris Murphy just, I think he had one rim out near the end, and that was it. It's just, you can't afford to have a miss here. And then, Nick was on fire here. He came back.
1: A little Tampa touch in round two, taking advantage of Murphy. And that sets up the one versus the four in the top half of the bracket. We got a fun bottom half of the bracket brewing. We come back from break. 3-6, 2-7. Who's joining the top seeds? We'll find out in a best of three when we return to Orlando, Florida. The Papa Shot National Championships. Look at this crowd. They're ready for some hoopers when we come back.
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1: Welcome back to ESPN Wide World of Sports. We're into the national champion tonight. Papa Shot early on in the quarterfinal rounds. Great action. So this is a reminder to always check out Papa Shot on social media, especially on TikTok. Get some great highlights from tonight's competition. Get a chance to fire it away yourself and buy a Papa Shot. See if you can try it. Can you beat the magic numbers we're seeing tonight? So all the excitement leads us to the bottom half of quarterfinal rounds. Our top seeds, Scott Setsky moving on. Nick DeMarino, a Craig fan favorite. He advances now to the bottom half of the bracket. And things get really interesting. Some high scorers, Michael Pascal, the St. Louis qualifier, Jared Chappelle, coming all the way across the country from San Francisco. We get underway in this best of three.
0: Yeah, it's a little East Coast, West Coast. Michael's from Berkeley Heights, New Jersey, and Jared's from San Francisco.
1: Jared, Michael, of course, a big Steph Curry fan. He's got some good stroke as well.
0: He does. Yeah, Michael from New Jersey, but won a St. Louis qualifier. He flew down there, made it just in time to qualify, and then won the bracket. So it just shows the length some of these guys are willing to go to compete with Papa Shot.
1: Keep in in mind, 2 points in the opening round. You get 3 points in that bonus round as the clock keeps ticking. Wow, Pashkov's a machine right now, putting in buckets.
0: Yeah, he's looking to get up in the 130s, 140s, I think.
1: This man can't miss. Easy bonus time. Our high score to beat today, 146 between all the competitors.
0: Pashkov does a good job. He really focuses on the rim, rarely looks down at the balls, just picks and fires.
1: Another New York Knicks fan. Oh, a new high number, 149.
0: I think that's just going to take to make it to the finals here.
1: Jalen Brunson would be impressed with that shooting form. I know he's a lefty, but the righty can let it go.
0: Michael had a pop a shot at his wedding, and
1: he had a pop a shot at his wedding.
0: He said he did, and he claims that his first game as a married man, he beat his wife. So apparently, they're still married.
1: Good for him.
0: Yes. So you can see the importance in his life.
1: He's a competitor through
0: yeah.
1: and through. I respect that.
0: Yeah. Jared's giving him a battle here. It's been straight sets so far, but we'll see if we get a third game.
1: Jared, the business consultant, starting to fire away here in game two.
0: He in San Francisco the other day, the Warriors, he's a longtime Warriors season ticket holder. The Warriors brought in Brandon Podzinski to compete against him. And Jared took him the first couple games and showed him a few tricks and still took him the third game. So
1: now Pashkov starting to pull away as we tick into bonus time.
0: Yeah, Jared's starting to miss some. You just can't afford that.
1: Chappelle get a comeback here. Closing seconds. So the shot continues.
0: Yep, another straight set win.
1: High scoring. But Pashkov books his ticket into the semis. All the branded shirts as well. There's Team Pashkov living it up. The Hoopers. And Mr. Pop, take it away with our winner.
3: Hey, Nicky D, great to see you again. What a win in the first round. That was exhilarating.
8: I appreciate it, Pop. Good to see you again.
3: Great to see you. Now, when you were winning, you came back huge in that first game. The crowd was going nuts. If I had skin, I'd have goosebumps. How many people did you bring here with you?
8: I got about 30 or 40. You know, some family and friends from Tampa, some from New York. It's a good crowd here.
3: Unbelievable. What's that doing for you out there? It looks like you're hyped.
8: Yeah, I mean, anytime you hear Go Dad or Go Uncle Nick, I mean, that gives you the extra energy you need, you know?
3: Oh, you got to love it. I can't wait to keep you watch you keep going. Great
8: All
3: work.
8: Right. Hey, good to see you, Pop.
1: Thanks, Nick. The hometown favorite getting some love out of Tampa today. Look at all the branded everywhere I look, there's a branded T-shirt.
0: Yeah, there's a lot of T-shirts. Yeah, we were saying we might have to get some cease and desist orders out. Everyone's using our logos.
1: We're good for it tonight here on the Ocho. The next generation of Hoopers enjoying it. Maybe the next Papa Shot champs in 2026. Here's some fan favorites. Reigning champ, Josh Caputo. He gets NFL cornerback, Brad Johnson.
0: Yeah, big bad Brad. This is a marquee matchup here in our first round. Thought both these guys might advance to the quarters, but we'll see. Only one will be able to advance.
1: Super Bowl 37 champ against 2024 Papa Shot champ.
0: Yeah, Brad was the first NFL player ever to complete a touchdown pass to himself.
1: Not that he tossed it into the rock enough to slow down one of the hottest shooters in this sport, Josh Caputo. Very neck and neck early.
0: We've seen Josh put up 170, so he's about the highest we've seen. He's got it going on.
1: So it's not just the art of making the shot, it's finding the ball and then getting the rhythm
0: exactly.
1: Too.
0: Yeah. Brad's our tallest competitor. He's 6'5". Everyone else is between about 5'10 and 6'2". And a lot of times height does not help here because it takes a longer extension, more time to get the ball. But
1: look at this neck and neck battle. Who says this is a 2 and a 7 seed bonus time cooking?
0: Yep. Oh, they're going right at it.
1: Caputo with a slight lead. Johnson chasing.
0: Oh,
1: he bobbled the ball for a moment.
0: They're still tied.
1: Oh, Johnson on a late run.
0: Oh.
1: That's my quarterback. Johnson. He joked in warm-ups, he put up 147. He said, can you guys save this video and run it back? Well, he just put up 145.
0: Yeah, in St. Louis, he had one of the top scores in the seeding round, but then kind of petered out in the end. So we'll see. They gave him a hard time. I said it had to do with the competition and the pressure here. He just wasn't accustomed to.
1: Coach John Gruden would be loving this, watching 20 years later. And now the reigning champ, his back's against the wall as the 2 seed. Keep in mind, Caputo, he's a social media star. He had the championship belt all year long.
0: Caputo was angry that Mr. Pop chose Chris Murphy as his dark horse.
1: Well, Murphy went out in the first round.
0: He did. So. Josh thought he might be able to use it as some motivation. The great ones always look for that added incentive.
1: Back and forth. Remember, this is best of three, so it's urgent for our reigning champ.
0: It's a must win, yeah.
1: He's got a slight lead. Now into bonus time. This is where Johnson came back in the opening round. Remember, these are three-point shots, too. Oh, Caputo, he's locked in.
0: He's just not getting up as many shots as he
1: wanted. Oh, no, Johnson with another run late.
0: Yes. It's coming down to it. Who can make these last shots?
1: We go to game three. We do. Brad Johnson won.
0: Yes, Johnson. Down goes the champ. The champion is done.
1: The belt.
0: Did not see this happening.
1: Is moving on to somebody else. How about our quarterback?
0: Whew. He's our oldest competitor. He's still showing. Oh, wait. Apparently there wasn't.
1: Now we are going game three. Okay, that's what I thought. Wow. We get some fun here. Game three. Johnson, Caputo. Two standouts in their own rights. Let's rock. Who's got the stamina to keep shooting here? The 56-year-old quarterback, the 38-year-old champ who brought his entire family to Disney World for the week. That's a lot of walking with the kids. A slight lead for Caputo.
0: Kurt Caputo was tested in his last year. Got the automatic bid this year, so he'd have to compete to make it in this year. But he certainly knows the competition from last year that it takes to win.
1: Wow, Caputo is shooting our lights out in this do-or-die game. Now one of the bonus shots. Three per.
0: Caputo's on fire now.
1: Said, give me that belt. Bonus time.
0: Yeah.
1: Johnson was so close in game two. And he's running out of gas in game three.
0: Yeah. And Caputo just turned it on. Yeah, he's hit the 148.
1: Yeah. One of the highest scores of the night. And there's the Caputo family. Yes. We're staying at Disney one more hour.
0: He has almost 30 people here. Came from all over the country for him. And the former quarterback, Super Bowl winning quarterback, is gone.
1: Brad Johnson, what a story. His second career, having a blast tonight. And our reigning champ, he's moving on. He's got a lot of kids to keep happy. So there's the semifinals, all the top seeds moving on. 1, 2, 3, 4, and let's show you some of those highlights because, man, that Johnson-Caputo matchup was electric. We'll start with Pascal going 2-0 and taking care of business.
0: Yeah, Pascal only missed 3 out of 68 shots in that first game when he put up to 149. That's just amazing, 96% shooting. Second game, he pulled off to 91%, but still, that was enough for the 130.
1: Held off a late run from Chappelle to win 2-0, and then this one back. How about this run by Brad Blake to win the first game?
0: That was where Caputo came back to win that one, at 145. Yeah, Caputo got going.
1: He said, give me a big hug. Then here in game two, it was real tight. Big bad Brad winning that one. And they came down to it.
0: And then the final game again, Caputo just too much. Again, only missed 3 out of 70 shots, 96%. That's
1: one of the few times the Chicago Bears celebrated as a big-time winner. We'll take the timeout, get ready for the semifinals when we come back. Papa Shot National Championship when we return.
2: This is right here.

0: can't change the past now. We're already focused on game three.
1: We can't be satisfied. We've got to continue to push forward.
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31: Welcome back to ESPN Wide World of Sports. So many ways to get involved with Papa Shot. Now we're diving into the national championship semifinals. Who's going to be crowned a champ? For a moment there, we thought the reigning champ, Josh Caputo, was going home. But the belt remains. Here in Orlando, Florida, gearing up for the semifinal round. All the top four seeds moving on. And the crowd favorites have continued as well. We'll dive into our 1-4 matchup. Nick DeMarinis, who's got Florida ties. Scott Setsky, who has been putting up impressive numbers. Yes. And now we transition to a best of five. So
32: best
31: a little more chance to see these guys.
32: Yep. A little more room for error. But Setsky's just been incredible. He's averaging 144 a game. DeMarinis is only 124. So with on paper, it doesn't look good, but both these guys have won head-to-head matchups.
31: And Setsky's hitting like 90% of his shots.
32: Yeah,
31: he's not missing.
32: Yeah, he's not missing. That was how he won the Chicago qualifier as well. He just refused to miss. And they're each taking about 70 shots per game, which is a nice number. But again, Setsky's just not missing, so it's going to come down to that.
0: 3 months ago, Scott set up a whole family garage with a small-scale gym. He bought a Papa Shot. He started training for the regional tournament with his wife, Kate. And now the Eastern Michigan fan, you see that hat, he is rolling in these semifinals. That's advice to all men at home. Get a gym in your house and turn it into a garage. Make it a whole setup for Papa Shot.
32: Yeah. As long as your wife approves.
0: Well, I think she will, seeing the results here.
32: Exactly.
0: Final 20 seconds. Maybe do some extra dishes at home to help out while you can. And a nice start.
32: Another 144. Those are both consistent with their previous performance. Scott was saying that he normally is more early to bed, late, or he's not a late a night owl, but with this 9 o'clock p.m. Eastern start, he had to readjust his schedule and start to get to work a little bit late. He said it was worth it. It cost him his job.
0: Months of training for the Tampa product. He's got a couple of twin boys watching here. And then Scott just keeps powering through.
32: Yeah, just it's coming down to who makes the shots. Setsky only missed 6 in the first game, Marinas missed 9.
0: Nice run here for Dean Marinas. Getting real tight. Mm-hmm. He's on the left with that blue score. Setsky, though, heating up. He's down 5, starting to go shot for shot.
32: Here, the crowd coming in for Nick. He's got all the locals here.
0: Bonus time.
32: Again, this is best of 5.
0: And those three-pointers can get really interesting. Dean Marinas pulling away. Final 5 seconds.
32: Can you close it out?
0: Oh, the machine. The pride of Florida. Gets one on the board. One apiece.
32: Yeah, that was Setsky's first game that he wasn't in the 140s.
0: And he's recruited Mr. Pop as his fan base. And the Caputo family. Talk about some insider trading.
32: Yeah, the Caputo family remembers Mr. Pop from last year. They had a good relationship with him.
0: Tony, you and I need backwards hats. That's the key to success.
32: That seems to be. Yes.
0: Clear the shooters and let them go. So Dean Marinas on the right. Setsky on the left. Our top seed. That's his first loss of this tournament. The numbers get higher and higher. This is year 2. We've done the Papa Shot Championship on the Ocho.
32: Yeah, that last game, Setsky just missed. He had been consistently in the upper 90s with his shooting. Last game, he was only at 79%, so really fell off quite a bit.
0: Think about that at home. If you make 80% of your shots, you have a chance to compete at this level.
32: And it's quantity. These guys are each getting up about 70 shots, so it's almost 1 in-quarter shots a second consistently.
0: Bonus time, and Setsky's built a lead. 10-point difference. Those are three-pointers, though.
32: He's pulling away now. This is much more of how he looked the first couple of rounds. Did it by the 140s.
0: How about that? 129. And now Setsky is a game away.
32: The left-hand hoop seems to be the magic one so far. I think all three won this one.
0: Dean Marinas, who makes TikToks with his boys at home. He's been on a Disney cruise this summer. He's experienced the entire state.
32: Setsky was back shooting 91% that last game. So he's back where he had been. Dean Marinas was down to 79%.
0: Okay, so again, game 4 here in this best of 5. A trip to the finals with the reigning champ, Josh Caputo, on the other side of the bracket.
32: Just going to come up to shot making. Yeah, they're both very consistent in their quantity of shots. Now they're making pretty consistently as well.
0: 7 new competitors in this field, and the competition has amped up here in 2025. Easily cracking the 120s in every round. Now we get to the three-point part of the challenge. Heading to the bonus time.
32: Setsky is failing. Dean Marinas with the lead coming down. Can you hold off in bonus time?
0: Setsky with a nice difference here. Last 10 seconds.
32: He's got a free basket lead. Dean Marinas with the best outing of the day.
0: Setsky is unloading. How about 151 right there? New high score. And we have a berth in the finals for the number 1 seed at a Garden City, Michigan. Well, that's the number to beat right now, 151.
32: Yeah, of all of his games, he just had the one that was below 140. Otherwise, he's been very consistent. He's going to be very tough to beat in the finals.
0: So one spot in the finals is booked. We get ready for that next shot. A
31: love the love for Pascal there. Let's see if he can back it up. ESPN reference. How much game day ask here with all the signs?
32: It is, yes. A lot of people brought their signs. They know how to get on. There's referee Dave, making sure competitors keep it fair.
31: Reigning champ who was pushed in three games, Josh Caputo. Pascal, who rolled, averaging 140 in his opening round. If you want heavy hitters, you're on a Friday night, you came to the right place on ESPN2.
32: Yeah, this looks to be the closest matchup we've had so far. We'll see what happens, but I mean, so far it's turning out that way. It may just come down to one or two missed shots.
31: Caputo kind of flicks his wrist. Pascal sort of shuffles it. They're smart to this.
32: Yeah, a little different styles, but they're all just one-hand shooters, all just right hand. No one's going the two-shot. No one's doing the bank shot either. These are all just straight swish shooters, which is good because this game doesn't really lend itself to the bank shot. It's well-employed balls.
31: These players are taking upwards of 70, 75 shots in this condensed period of time.
32: Oh, Caputo with the lead.
31: Oh, bonus time. Cooking. Who can make their two-pointers? Making three-pointers now.
32: Caputo fell off. He missed a couple there. That might be the opening Pascal needed.
31: Best of five, and Pascal strikes first.
32: Very solid.

0: the respect between these semifinalists.
1: That's Pashkar's high for the day.
0: The 42-year-old HR specialist.
1: Yeah, it was, in that last game, both missed just six shots. The difference was Pashkar took 72 to Caputo's 67.
0: Michael on the right, that red score, have a slight lead on Caputo, the reigning champ.
1: Again, Pes has a five, so this is not do or die for Caputo.
0: Caputo brought his whole family down to Orlando for the week out of Illinois. His wife set up matching t-shirts. They've been all decked out for a year now as the reigning champ. There's a lot to that when you go around the country celebrating this championship.
1: Exactly, yeah. It was just his immediate family last year for the championship. This year they brought them all. So.
0: And here comes Caputo. He's got a slight lead, like by half a second. Closing 5 seconds. What a huge second round. Pascal gets on a run.
1: Oh.
0: What a closing 5 seconds.
1: I think that's the highest losing score so far, the 144. That's really, these guys are amping up the game.
0: And Setsky's going to get this all out right now. Yeah. Get all your high scores out at the moment. One apiece.
1: Yeah, close we've seen, while this isn't really an aerobic activity, we've seen some shoulders get sore as games go on. So, yeah, the longer it takes to get to the finals, the better for Scott Setsky.
0: That happened to Brad Johnson in the best of three.
1: Yeah,
0: he got
1: exactly.
0: A little fatigued at the end there, the longtime quarterback, Super Bowl champion.
1: Well, the first game, both of them missed six shots each. This last game, only four shots each, so they're getting more consistent.
0: I challenge you guys at home, try this. See if you can make 85% of your shots with a clock, with pressure of ESPN. And a reigning champ now who needs this game to get ahead 2-1. But he is trailing the red-hot Michael Pashkow. Pashkow just put up 148. Can he top it here in the closing seconds? These are all three-pointers.
1: Caputo says no chance. Caputo's going to save himself for...
0: That's a machine, 147. He's like Albert Pujols, I am not man, I am machine.
1: Pascal
0: Caputo, you see a little bit of fatigue there, getting the shoulder loose.
1: Pascal missed three shots that game. He's just not missing. He's taking the same number of shots. He's just making them all.
0: There's Pascal in the red, Caputo in the blue, game four.
1: Yeah, you see Caputo's already missed a few. All the opening Pashkar needs.
0: Caputo last year led all competitors shooting 70%. That number wouldn't get you any close.
1: No.
0: Just the level up from 24 to 25.
1: Yeah, it's going to take at least 90%. Yeah, Pashkar just isn't missing.
0: Pashkar starting to extend his lead, but there's still bonus time as we hit to the three-point round.
1: Caputo can get a roll.
0: He's going to need to get some buckets here. Pashkow is pulling away. Oh, my goodness.
1: Yeah, he just refuses to miss.
0: It's like watching an operator. He just boom, boom, boom, boom, boom, boom, boom. Unstoppable.
1: Yeah, I think this is the end of the reign. I think the king is dead.
0: And the championship run is over. We're going to crown a new champion, either Setsky or Pashkow. How about Michael putting on a show? Well, that's how it's done. Two of our top three seeds and all love for the reigning champ Caputo, who exits in the semis. Here's some of those highlights, and Setsky came out balling in the semifinals.
1: Yeah, Setsky really, he's been best player overall. He's hitting 140s consistently. He just very high shooting percentage.
0: Dean Reynes, though, showed a little bit of life in game two. He put up 140, good showing for the New York Knicks fan, and then
1: had
0: a crowd behind
1: him. Yep. Setsky didn't let the crowd get in his head.
0: Yeah. These numbers. Yeah. 140 plus for our two finalists every round.
1: Setsky and Pashkow both shows what making it through the qualifiers and having the head-to-head competition. Some of the other qualifiers where they only had the high score didn't quite do as well, but these guys are battle-tested.
0: This was a fun battle. Pashkow and Caputo, both high-scoring. Game one goes to the three seed. He takes advantage in four games. You see Caputo showing off his life in game two.
1: Yeah, it's much more challenging this year for Josh than last year. Last year he had it pretty easy. This year, not so much.
0: Look, even with the clock going, Michael Paschkal, bang, bang, bang, bang, bang. This guy can't miss. His high score coming into this tournament was 170. He's getting pretty close. With another 140 burger. Champion gets dethroned, and here's the bracket. So one seed and three seed. Setsky versus Paschkal. That's our championship matchup. So you're watching home and saying, well, how do I get involved in 2026? How do I beat Scott Setsky or Michael Paschkal? Here's how you do it. The 2026 qualifiers are taking place all across the country. Here's the bracket, and we'll show you how to get to that national championship.
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0: And here's Mr. Pop with our finalists.
3: Hey, I'm here with Michael and Scott. They're about to go head-to-head, but they're being civil right now. Can I ask you guys a few questions?
4: Yeah, bring it.
3: Okay, Michael, you killed the king. You knocked him off. He's dead. Maybe not till next year, but for now, he's gone. What does that mean to you? Is Josh on your radar?
4: Yeah, I've been thinking about playing him all year, so feels good. Feels good.
3: Quite the accomplishment. The crowd was going crazy for you. Now, Scott, you went to two qualifiers. You won the second one you were in. That's some serious perseverance. What does it mean to you to be in the finals?
5: This is just a great experience. I'm having so much fun, and this is just surreal. This is time of my life.
3: Hey, you guys are unbelievable. It's been a joy watching you. Can't wait to watch you go head-to-head. Go out there and take it. When is going to be the national championship? I can't wait to see who it is.
4: Thank you.
5: Thank you. Thank you.
0: Thanks, Mr. Pop. Thanks to our finalists. We're ready to go now in this championship final. That Caputo family says, well, at least we have Disney World.
1: Yes, they
0: coming
1: got that
0: up in the next week.
1: So it's,
0: the champ is gone, but he's still a great ambassador of this sport. Now we get ready for this championship final. Scott Setsky, the high-scoring machine. Michael Paschkal, who's knocked out some big competitors to get to this championship. Tony, who's your pick?
1: Setsky's going to be tough, but they're both. I think it's going to come down to one or two missed shots. They're both shooting in the mid-90% range, both putting up about 69, 70 shots a game. I'd be surprised if this wasn't coming down to the last basket.
0: Let's see if it goes best of five, how it unfolds. Paschkal on the right, Setsky the top seed on the left.
1: Yeah, you can see they're just not missing. It's, unlike some of the other ones where someone would miss and they'd have a chance to make some ground. Here, no one's missing.
0: In the semifinal round, Paschkal made 95% of the shots, which is an insane number.
1: Yeah, I don't know if he's missed it. There's one miss, and he jinxed it again. And Setsky's taking advantage of that to come back.
0: Neck and neck here in round one.
1: A little quieter without the Caputos and DeMarinises in this. I think the crowd's getting into it now when they see this. Yeah, this is, it's going to come right down to the end.
0: That bonus time, this crowd really starts cooking. Paschkal's now taking the lead. Setsky right back.
1: Setsky's got the fire. The flames are going. He's hot. He's pulling away.
0: Closing seconds. Huge three late. 145, 144, our closest of the tournament. What a start for Setsky.
1: Yeah, so Paschkal actually missed nine shots. Setsky only missed six, so that was the difference there. But they're both shooting around 90%.
0: A-plus shooting performances. Top seed Setsky has rolled through this tournament. Paschkal doing the same. And a new champion will be handed out in a few minutes from Mr. Pop himself. We better make sure Mr. Pop doesn't steal that trophy belt. He's known to run around and get mischievous.
1: The belt's a little bit larger than him, so I don't know if he'll get a chance to take it. But
0: roll
1: here we go. There's
0: we
1: another one.
0: The bonus round.
1: Yep, they're basically tied going into the bonus.
0: Wow, both shooters nearing 100 points as we enter the
1: these
0: bonus.
1: These are 2 points. And we're up to get to 3 points. That's really where it's going to be determined who makes a shot.
0: It's both the shooting and then having the hand-eye coordination to find the ball right away. So impressive. There's a slight lead for Paschkal.
1: Yes.
0: And he takes it. So we're even one apiece.
1: Well, he's really hitting his stride here. He's getting the 140s. He started a little bit slower, but... Referee Dave will give both competitors a little extra time. He's a compassionate referee.
0: Between Father Pat and Ref Dave, we've got some big names.
1: Yes.
0: Keep an eye on the rules.
1: Exactly.
0: With the owner of Papa Shot, Tony Stucker, I'm Evan Mudrovich. A fun final here, best of five. Two of our top three seeds looking to take the belt from Josh Caputo. Pashkow putting up great numbers early. Setsky right with him.
1: Yeah, it's such a fine line between these two now. Again, just his occasional misses. And who can hit the threes now? They're in the 3-point. And then the threes, once you get to bonus time, there's a miss for Pashkow. A couple of misses. Yeah, that might
0: here
1: be all
0: comes
1: Setsky needs.
0: Making a run. Bonus time, 2-pointers.
1: Yeah, Pashkow missed a couple there. That was the only opening Setsky needed.
0: And that run puts Setsky in position. He's up 2-1.
1: And another 140. Yep.
0: And the high scoring continues. This is a do or die game. What does Pashkow have to do to force game five?
1: Just not miss any shots. They were head to head there and not much of a break here, so we'll see if he gets some tired arms. These guys just aren't missing, though.
0: Garden City, Michigan versus New Jersey. These guys getting after it. And Pashkow, he's been impressive here on the left with an early lead. It's not about that left hoop. You're right. These guys just get better. We're not superstitious, but a little stitious at times.
1: See, their total shots are coming down a little bit, so I think they may be getting a little tired here.
0: Here comes Setsky getting on a run. He said,
1: can close him out.
0: Hold my Papa shot real quick. He's getting hot. Now 3-pointers start to play. Bonus time. Setsky, can he come back to win it? Pashkow hold him off shot for shot. Now the 3-point bonus shots.
1: Oh, it's coming right down to it.
0: Final seconds. We'll go to game five.
1: That's how it should have been. These have been the two best players all day. Very, very consistent.
0: Team Pashkow on pins and needles over there.
1: Yeah. Well, they seem like they're ready to go. No rest for the weary here.
0: Team Setsky also ready. Here's
1: this
0: game
1: is
0: five.
1: This is for all the marbles. This is for the championship.
0: A shooting display here to close out the Papa Shot Championships. We'll hand out that title belt real quick and get you ready.
1: So each has only been missing about 6 or 7 shots a game, so that could come down to it. Whoever misses, then Pashkow just missed another.
0: Setsky
1: sort of pull away. Again,
0: start.
1: The left-hand hoop seems to be the dominant one here.
0: Number one seed with a quick lead.
1: Pashkow coming back.
0: There's 3-point round. Pashkow getting hot.
1: Setsky just is not missing.
0: Our top seed into the bonus time. Takes down the 8th seed. Wins in 4 in the semis.
1: It's pulling away. Pashkow's not going away, though.
0: Setsky holds him off and let the coronation begin. Setsky. Scott's your champion from Garden City, Michigan, fighting his way into this tournament. And the number one seed is the Papa Shot National Champ.
1: And look, he gets the champion chain.
0: How about Scott Setsky putting on a show in this tournament? Thanks for joining us for the Papa Shot National Championship. 2026 can be even better. And there's your champion, the number one seed. For Tony Stucker, Mr. Pop, I have a Mudrovich and our great crew. Try Papa Shot today. See if you can win it. It's a presentation of the Ocho. Coming to you from the most magical place on earth, Walt Disney World in Orlando, Florida. And we have one of the best events of the night. We are live in the Advent Health Arena. ESPN Wide World of Sports, welcome to ESPN 8 The Ocho. This is Hush Presents the Pillow Fighting Championships. One of the best things you're going to see. So unique, so powerful. And we reign a champion tonight here on ESPN 8 The Ocho. Thanks for joining us in Advent Health Arena with Rodolfo Roman. Thanks for joining us here in Advent Health Arena with Rodolfo Roman. I'm Evan Bogdanovich. PFC is a unique sport. What should we expect from pillow fighting?
6: Last time in 2023, we went viral. The world was talking about it, and we're back with a bigger, better, stronger fight card. Chet Congo, Hector Lombard in a hush super fight. This is a dream fight, believe it or not, but it's going to be taking

0: action. There's a lot of movement. There's a lot of striking action and a lot of strategy behind this stuff. So it's not like you just get in there, just swing around the pillow. There's a lot to go around here, a lot of feints, just like in boxing, just like in MMA. And a lot of these guys and women have that background.
1: So there's how you score. We'll have judges keeping track of the points, and we'll keep you updated throughout the night. Let's dive right into the heart of the fun stuff, where it all begins. This is our opening bout of competition. We have quarterfinal rounds. We have celebrity fights. We have women's fighting. We have a special fight of the night, and primetime pillow fighting is underway.
0: Oh, baby, Evan, I invite everyone to get on this crazy train because we're about to get off the rails. And what you're going to do when these two-pound pillows go smashing on you, Evan?
1: I'm just glad you didn't smash me with the pillow.
0: We got lucky there.
1: Rodolfo Roman, Evan Budrovich. Now let's head down to our ring announcer and get this thing going.
2: Ladies and gentlemen, I'm watching around the world. Welcome to ESPN 8, the Ojo, as Hush presents the Pillow Fighting Championship. We are set for the opening bout of the evening, scheduled for three rounds of hard-hitting action in PFC Tournament Quarterfinal Number 1. Introducing first, fighting off of the Beast Bites bedpost to my left. He stands 5 feet 7 inches tall and weighed in at an even 165 pounds. A 20-year practitioner of martial arts, a capoeira master, and the self-proclaimed greatest pillow fighter of all time. He makes his second Ocho appearance tonight and is a PFC OG. Originally from Sao Paulo, Brazil, now fighting out of Coconut Creek, Florida, Leo Capoeira. His opponent awakes across the ring and fights off of the Hush bed sheet to my right. He stands 5 feet 10 inches tall and weighed in at 189 and 3 quarter pounds. An accomplished boxer making his second PFC appearance tonight, fighting out of Florida's Delray Beach Boxing Club. Welcome, Gunnar G. Money Alexis! Your referee, Yuri Villavorts.
1: Okay, Yuri, let's get this party started. Alexis and Carvalho.
0: Oh, right for the stop, Evan. If you remember in 2318, Carvalho, he's a capoeira practitioner. Expect these wild athletic abilities inside the PFC ring. Lots of excitement. That's what's going to impress the judges, Evan.
1: Keep in mind, those 360 swings are worth 3 points. You can be aggressive in those moves.
0: The biggest point of the maw is the 5 points, and you have to have your knee and hand down on the canvas.
1: Carvalho is a dancer. He provides that Brazilian flair out of Sao Paulo, a lot of electricity.
0: Look at just how he stands there. Now he tried to take him off balance with a shot. However, Carvalho very smart, keeping up his hands up. You're going to see a lot of showboating, a lot of action. Then next, see how he uses that athleticism.
1: Carvalho, 20 years of mixed martial arts. Alexis, he's a trained pillow fighter, multiple years in the sport.
0: Many people think, oh, this is funny, this is a joke, but the sport is expanding, Evan. Now we're in Europe, Asia, South America. It's made a big buzz all over the world.
1: Closing seconds of this first round start ticking.
0: Yeah, great there. He needs to protect himself.
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5: Goals in the second period, and the crowd at Michelob Ultra Arena energized. Constant roar, really stemming from the first of the disallowed goals. And it didn't take much longer to release the floodgates that had opened.
6: Drop pass, Nikishin Shanksen. Another breakaway coming. It's Marner. Kostas Bear hustling back. Marner shoots and scores! A Stanley Cup final hat trick for Mitch Marner. A natural hat trick in game 3. 4-0 Golden Knights. The second hat trick in this postseason for Mitch Marner.
5: So, Mitch Marner, that was the natural hat trick in a Stanley Cup final, just the second one. The other was Ted Lindsay of Detroit. You got to go back to game 2 of the 1955 Cup final against Montreal. So, yeah, 3 goals. You heard

0: The Knicks have had an answer. A recognition of what their opponents are trying to do and their ability to have an immediate counter has been extremely impressive for 13 straight games. It's a stark difference from what we've seen in the previous couple of seasons in the playoffs. And the difference stems from the head coach.
1: Think of who they were, not just with Tom Thibodeau, but also throughout the course of the regular season. They were iso-centric, Jalen Brunson-centric offense. It was all about Jalen Brunson going one-on-one and scoring, Karl-Anthony Towns just standing in the corner. And what people forget about Mike Brown is he was an assistant coach for championships under Steve Kerr in Golden State. You know what they have in Golden State? They have Draymond Green. They use Draymond Green as a hub. You know what they have in Golden State? They have Steph Curry, who has great gravity off the ball. So what he's done in a different sense is he has used Karl-Anthony Towns like Draymond Green, and he has used Jalen Brunson like Steph Curry.
0: More creativity. That's the name of the game when you get to this level in the final stage. The NBA Finals are on ESPN Radio. Catch Game 3. Knicks host the Spurs. Coverage begins Monday, 7:30 p.m. Eastern on ESPN Radio and the ESPN app, presented by Gusto. 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Chris Lewis here on ESPN Radio. Let's go to Major League Baseball, where the Mariners blank the Tigers.
2: Top of the third, 1-0 Mariners looking for more. The pitch. Swung on, line drive, right field line. It's down. It's going towards the wall. Julio races around third. He scores. Ball picked up by Perez. Naylor's being waved. Here comes the cutoff throw home on a hop. Naylor slides. He is safe. Fingertips on home plate. Naylor is safe. The Mariners have two runs. Randy Arozarena, a two-run double, and the Mariners lead 3-0 over the Tigers.
0: That on Seattle Sports, 7:10 a.m., and Seattle wins 4-0 in a game in which they shut out their opponent for the third time this season. Tigers had just two hits, which match a season low. Let's get to a couple of teams that doubled up their opponents, and we start with the Atlanta Braves dominating the Pirates.
3: 1-0 to Dominic, and he sends it deep down the left field line, slicing to the corner at the foul pole. Home run! It's out of here! Dominic cranks up the power here in the bottom of the fifth inning as he just sneaks it inside the foul pole.
0: 680 the fan, Braves 6, Pirates 3. The Braves have won a series for the 18th time this season. That is the most in Major League Baseball. If you like 6-3 scores, let's try one in Philadelphia, but they fall to the White Sox.
4: The payoff on the ground, fair into the corner and right. Peters drives in Montgomery. Tristan on his way to second. He's going to stop there with a double. It's 4-0. What an at-bat by Peters.
0: ESPN 1000, those four runs all in the first inning as the White Sox double the Phillies 6-3. Let's go to close games, one-run tallies, and that's the Cardinals edging past the Reds.
5: Next pitch to Nupar is hit hard into right center field. That ball is smoked. It's back, and it's gone! Big fly, Lars Nupar gives the Cardinals a lead in the bottom of the eighth inning. And this crowd is going crazy.
0: Cardinals Radio Network, quite the comeback. 6-5 winners. The Reds have lost three straight. We move to another one-run game where the Royals squeak past the Twins.
6: Here's the pitch. Laced towards shortstop, just over Arcia's glove into left of base hit. Rojas rounds third. Here's the throw home. Not in time. Rojas slides in feet first safely. Bobby Witt Jr. gives the Royals the lead. Royals 3, Twins 2 in the top of the ninth inning.
0: The excitement with the go-ahead hit in the ninth inning on 96.5 The Fan. Royals 3, Twins 2. And keeping the theme, one-run contest, two Florida teams head-to-head. Marlins one better than the Rays.
6: And we're scoreless. Xavier Sinoha smokes a ball. High in the air, out to left. Palacios is back at the wall, and it's gone! Fish on the board first in the bottom of the fifth. It's 1-0 Marlins.
0: 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And the Rays are just 1-4 in their last five games, 3-9 since May 24th. If you remember back at that point, Tampa, they were 34-15. Coming up next, the wildness and a Stanley Cup final. 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
4: Troy makes school history by securing berth in the College World Series. Liberty and Stewie complete the comeback on Clark and the Fever. Absolute insanity in Game 3 of the Stanley Cup Final.
5: Out into the point, McNabb, rink wide, Theodore shoots, wide rebound, he scores!
4: Fox Sports 98.9. So it would be just one thing if this was a double overtime winner and a Stanley Cup final, but this game had so much more. Second period, they had two disallowed goals by Vegas and then four goals in a stretch of just over 6 minutes, a 4-0 lead into the third period, and then a 3 goals in 39-second span by Carolina to get right back in it, a game-tying goal on a power play. They pulled their goalie 6-on-4. That one tied it up.

0: for the Hurricanes. Turn the game from 4-0 to 4-3. The fastest three goals by one team in a Stanley Cup final in history. Teams that trail by four goals in a Stanley Cup final game in the third period, 0-108 all time. The Hurricanes had a golden chance to do the unthinkable against the Golden Knights when a delay of game penalty with just over 3 minutes left gave Carolina a power play. It led to more chaos.
1: Empty net for Carolina. 6-on-4 on the power play. Aho with room. Side of the net. Stall. Second chance. Wax at it. Still Wax at it. They score. They score. They score. On the power play. Carolina has come all the way back. They've done the impossible. A four-goal comeback. And Carolina has tied this game at four. And it's going to be Andrei Svechnikov who gets the equalizer.
0: Absolutely insane. History made in each of the first three games of the Cup Final, but none more unlikely than Game 3 in Vegas. So it led to back-to-back games in overtime. This one tied up at four after a four-goal comeback in the third period by the Hurricanes. Carolina came in 6-0 in overtime in the playoffs, including taking Game 2. So as if this game just had a natural feel, the recipe for maximum drama, the first OT session wasn't enough. On to the second, and it's the second straight season where a Cup Final game went to the second OT, with Florida's Brad Marchand scoring the game winner last year. This year, the ending perhaps even more remarkable.
2: Out into the point, McNabb, rink wide, Theodore shoots, wide rebound, he scores!
0: It's one of those magical moments in Stanley Cup final history, and like you usually see in overtime playoff hockey, it's a strange bounce. It's very rarely that clean goal that everybody kind of dreams of. This was just a shot that deflected off the backboard and ricocheted back and hit the goaltender in the stick, and then ricocheted, or in the skate rather, and ricocheted into the net. Just one of those random bounces that goes Vegas's way, and that's how they survive after blowing a 4-0 lead in the third period. They get the overtime goal in the second OT and win it 5-4 to take a 2-1 lead in the Stanley Cup final. Mitch Marner was the go-to player, of course, in regulation. Three goals, a natural hat trick, his eighth multi-point game this postseason. That is the most in Golden Knights playoff history, but it was Shea Theodore who scored the game winner, his second career playoff overtime goal. He has six goals this postseason, one shy of tying his own franchise record for a single postseason. Let's get to Shea Theodore after the game with ABC's Emily Kaplan.
3: Okay, one of the most epic Stanley Cup final games we've ever seen. What are you going to remember about it?
4: I think they just let our foot off the gas. I think we have to be sharper in the third, but I like the resiliency out of our group. I like the way we started that second overtime, and I felt like we were putting more on our toes.
3: As that second overtime's going on, what's your inner dialogue?
4: Just keep it simple. They're flipping a lot of pucks. There's a lot of pucks kind of bouncing everywhere, so just trying to simplify it.
3: You guys were up 4-0 in the third period. What did you learn about the way that you let them come back in?
4: Yeah, that can't happen again.
3: What happened?
4: Yeah, just some bounces. I think defensively we have to be sharper. I can't fire that puck out of play with 3 minutes left. That's on me. And I was fortunate to get a bounce there in overtime.
3: I just saw your wife take your kid home. Do you blame them?
4: No, he must have been a tired boy for sure.
3: And these two off days before the next game, how's that going to hit after a game like this?
4: Good. We need some rest in our group. I'm just ready to go home.
3: Okay. Well, I'll let you go home. Congratulations, Shea.
4: Thank you.
0: St. Theodore, game-winning goal, second overtime. Vegas wins 5-4. Fifth time in the last 45 years, the first three games of a Stanley Cup final have been decided by one goal. Vegas leads the series 2-1. Game 4 Tuesday in Las Vegas, 8 Eastern on ABC. SportsCenter All Night, Chris Lewis here on ESPN Radio. The MLB game of the day was on ESPN Radio. Between the Giants and Cubs, San Francisco, they took Friday's game by a lopsided margin of 18-3. It's 7 home runs in the game, their most homers in a game at Wrigley Field in franchise history. Well, Saturday's game was much closer. In fact, as close as it can get.
2: 2-2 pitch. Swing and a ground ball right side. Into right field. It's a base hit. Swanson held up at third. It's bobbled in right. He comes in to score. And the Cubs win. Pete Crow Armstrong, the first out of the third base dugout to celebrate with Michael Busch. He throws his batting helmet into right field. Final score, Cubs 3, Giants 2. And it's a rubber match tomorrow night on Sunday Night Baseball.
0: Mike Cousins on ESPN Radio. 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
3: At what point did you realize that ball got through and Dansby was going to score?
5: When it kicked off, I knew. When I tried to get him over, I thought I did that job and then got it through. Checked over, and I think he was being held up, and then I saw the ball get kicked away. So, great move by Dansby.
3: But back to Pete Crow Armstrong. What's it like to watch him when he's in the mode he is right now?
5: Yeah, it's incredible. Obviously, he gets all this stuff for being one of the best defenders in the league, but I think people, none of us forget, but he had 31 home runs and was a big part of a success last year. And I mean, what an amazing game. That's hard to do, you know, to put together 5-6 quality at bats, 2 home runs. That was an incredible game by him, for sure.
0: Tune into baseball action tonight. Cubs host the Giants. 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
6: Ohtani drills one toward left field. This one is out of here. An opposite field missile from Ohtani. The Dodgers' second 2-run home run of the first inning. 9-1.
0: Way to do it to your former team on AM 570 LA Sports. Dodgers hang on. They beat the Angels 9-2. Coming up next, a former Spurs champ has the answer for the current day version of the Spurs. 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
0: 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The Spurs find themselves in a brutal position. Just the third team in finals history to drop the first two games of the series at home. And neither the 1993 Suns or the 95 Magic mounted the comeback. So it's up to San Antonio to do the unprecedented. And a former Spur with title experience, Antonio Daniels, he joined Hammer and Emmett on ESPN Radio and gave his diagnosis on what's been holding them back.
20: I'm done with the Lou Cornette minutes. I'm done with the Lou Cornette minutes. And this has nothing to do with this series. It's not just about this series. If you look at Lou Cornette's minutes, or I'll call them like we did with the Denver Nuggets, non-Wembanyama minutes,
21: yeah.
20: Oh my gosh, it's been a killer. It has been a killer. So I do believe that Victor Wembanyama's fatigued. I do. And people can say the whole, oh, you know what, he's 22 years old. You get tired at 22 as well.
0: Well, Cornette was a -7 in a 1-point loss in Game 2, to Daniels' point. However, many teams, whenever their superstar comes out of the game, it's a struggle to keep the team afloat. Victor Wembanyama, he played 40 minutes in Game 2. Cornette, he played the remaining 8. Wemby, though, has only averaged 29 minutes per game in the regular season. So it's unlikely elevating his minutes beyond 40 is a viable option. So what about other adjustments?
20: What are the adjustments that I would make if I was Mitch Johnson? And Mitch Johnson knows far more than I do about his team. But the Lou Cornette minutes, when you look at them from series to series, have all been in the negative. And I'm not talking about, you know, just in a negative, -2, -3. I'm talking about -40, -50. And you can't continue to have that. So I'm looking at something along the lines of putting Keldon Johnson at the 5. And Harrison Barnes at the 4. And also trying to match their 5 out with my own 5 out.
0: So creativity with the lineup choices. But no matter what adjustment teams have made against the Knicks have had an answer. Their recognition of what their opponents are trying to do and their ability to have an immediate counter has been extremely impressive for 13 straight games. It's a stark difference from what we've seen in the previous couple of seasons in the playoffs. And the difference stems from the head coach.
20: Think of who they were, not just with Tom Thibodeau, but also throughout the course of the regular season. They were iso-centric, Jalen Brunson-centric offense. It was all about Jalen Brunson going one-on-one and scoring, Karl-Anthony Towns just standing in the corner. And what people forget about Mike Brown is he was an assistant coach for championships under Steve Kerr in Golden State. You know what they have in Golden State? They have Draymond Green. They use Draymond Green as a hub. You know what they have in Golden State? They have Steph Curry, who has great gravity off the ball. So what he's done in a different sense is he has used Karl-Anthony Towns like Draymond Green, and he has used Jalen Brunson like Steph Curry.
0: more creativity. That's the name of the

0: getting sick on a trip and then ending up in the urgent care.
1: What are some of the most common issues that families will run into during these summer trips from a medical standpoint?
0: Various forms of food poisoning or traveler's diarrhea, getting viral upper respiratory tract infections that get too far along and they become a bacterial secondary infection like a bronchitis, then of course usual things like bladder infections, yeast infections.
1: So what do you recommend people do before they leave on their trip?
0: Everybody should consider having a medical emergency kit. 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
0: 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We should all be prepared.
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3: Perfectly executed. 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
4: A 19-year-old is taking the title at Roland Garros. Russian Miron Driva ended the magic carpet run of Polish qualifier Maja Swalinska with a straight sets victory in the French Open final. And Driva became the youngest player to win a women's singles title since Monica Seles did it. She was 18 when she landed the third straight of her French Open runs in 1992. Here's Andreeva after.
5: I'll be honest, I've done a lot of visualizations before, not just this tournament, but just, you know, I've had dreams, I've had a lot of thoughts on how it's going to happen, if it's going to happen, when it's going to happen, where. So it's kind of... I would say that the feeling in real life is so much better, obviously, than in your dreams. And, it just feels amazing looking at this trophy and, you know, realizing that this is actually true and I can call myself a Grand Slam champion, I guess.
4: Andreeva defeated Swalinska, who was attempting to become the first qualifier to capture the Roland Garros title. Still a memorable run.
5: Definitely unforgettable 3 weeks for me. Such a great time. I'll never forget these 3 weeks for sure. Definitely very challenging one today. Mira was much better player today and she deserved to win. But definitely I'm proud of my effort. I obviously gave my all. And I think I can be proud of myself too.
4: Swalinska, while she didn't win this title, her rankings points will jump. She'll jump nearly 100 spots up to number 21 as a result of her run. And get this, her career prize money heading into Roland Garros was $864,000. She tripled that by reaching the final and earning close to $1.6 million. On the men's side, Alexander Zverev plays Flavio Caboli in the men's final. It's a complete one of the craziest Grand Slams in recent memory. It was Zverev who passed Jakub Menšík in four sets to win the Roland Garros semis on Friday.
6: I mean, it's not been like that long. It was last year, so it's not like a very, very long period of time. And throughout most of the time, I was either number two or number three in the world. So I do feel like I can get back to those stages, and I do feel like I will get back to the stages throughout the entire period. You know, I didn't play well last year. I was not playing the best tennis last year, but I felt like I was going to find it again. And, of course, I'm happy to be back at the stage.
4: His opponent, Caboli, he advanced with Matteo Arnaldi withdrew before their head-to-head match in the semis due to a virus. Here's Marty Hossberger with today's Top Sound.
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7: number five.
8: Chris, on a night of crazy hockey, we start on the diamond. Houston's Jordan Alvarez smacks his 22nd homer of the year, a doozy in the Astros' pummeling of the A's on KBME 790 AM.
9: Morris the 1-0. And that is ripped into right field. And you can kiss it goodbye. Grand slam. Jordan Alvarez is American League leading 22nd homer. And the Astros now lead it 6-0.
7: Number four.
8: The Cubs' Michael Busch walks it off on the Giants on ESPN Radio.
9: 2-2 pitch. Swing and a ground ball right side. Into right field. It's a base hit. Swanson held up at third. It's ball. Tomorrow night on Sunday Night Baseball.
7: Number three.
8: The Golden Knights' Mitch Marner with a historically quick hat trick in the Stanley Cup Final on Fox Sports 98.9.
9: Drop pass to Keyshawn Jensen. Another breakaway coming. It's Marner. Gostisbehere hustling back. Marner shoots and scores!
8: Carolina's Andrei Svechnikov with a most improbable goal in Vegas. 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
10: Empty net for Carolina. 6-on-4 on the power play. Aho with room. Side of the net. Goal. Second chance. Wax at it. Still wax at it. They score. They score. They score. On the power play. Carolina has come all the way back. They've done the impossible. A four-goal. This game at four, and it's going to be Andrei Svechnikov who gets the equalizer.
7: Number one.
8: 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The final call courtesy of Fox Sports 98.9.
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4: A great call to round it out. A great NHL Stanley Cup final game. Indiana Governor Mike Brown will be on Best Week Ever with Peter Burns and Courtney Cronin Sunday, 8 a.m. to discuss the latest on the Bears' intention to move to Hammond, Indiana. Not the only big guest. Mornings on ESPN Radio. SEC Commissioner Greg Sankey joined Marty and McGee and talked about what is the biggest threat.
11: I think inaction is a significant threat, and what I've observed is there are a lot of voices, a lot of points of input. There's so much now being built into a 111-page Senate bill that has to be done properly, that it does create the risk of inaction because there's so much that's presented.
4: And that wraps it up for this edition of SportsCenter All Night. Thanks to our crew back in Bristol and our ESPN research team. I'm Chris Lewis. Coming up next, it is the best of ESPN Radio. 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
17: 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ESPN. 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

0: taking game two. So as if this game just had a natural feel, the recipe for maximum drama. The first OT session wasn't enough. On to the second. And it's the second straight season where a cup final game went to the second OT, with Florida's Brad Marchand scoring the game winner last year. This year, the ending perhaps even more remarkable.
1: Out into the point, McNabb, link wide, Theodore shoots, wide rebound, he scores!
0: It's one of those magical moments in Stanley Cup final history, and like you usually see in overtime playoff hockey, it's a strange bounce. It's very rarely that clean goal that everybody kind of dreams of. This was just a shot that deflected off the backboard and ricocheted back and hit the goaltender in the stick, and then ricocheted into the net. Just one of those random bounces that goes Vegas's way, and that's how they survive after blowing a 4-0 lead in the third period. They get the overtime goal in the second OT and win it 5-4 to take a 2-1 lead in the Stanley Cup final. Mitch Marner was the go-to player, of course, in regulation. 3 goals, a natural hat trick, his 8th multi-point game this postseason. That is the most in Golden Knights playoff history, but it was Shea Theodore who scored the game winner, his 2nd career playoff overtime goal. He has 6 goals this postseason, 1 shy of tying his own franchise record for a single postseason. Let's get to Shea Theodore after the game with ABC's Emily Kaplan.
2: Okay, one of the most epic Stanley Cup final games we've ever seen. What are you going to remember about it?
3: I think we just let our foot off the gas. I think we have to be sharper in the third, but I like the resiliency out of our group. I like the way we started that second overtime, and I felt like we were putting more on our toes.
2: As that second overtime is going on, what's your inner dialogue?
3: Just keep it simple. They're flipping a lot of pucks. There's a lot of pucks kind of bouncing everywhere, so just trying to simplify it.
2: You guys were up 4-0 in the third period. What did you learn about the way that you let them come back in?
3: Yeah, that can't happen again.
2: What happened?
3: Yeah, just some bounces. I think defensively we have to be sharper. I can't fire that puck out of play with 3 minutes left. That's on me. And I was fortunate to get a bounce there in overtime.
2: I just saw your wife take your kid home. Do you blame them?
3: No, he must have been a tired boy for sure.
2: And these 2 off days before the next game, how is that going to hit after a game like this?
3: Good. We need some rest in our group. I'm just ready to go home.
2: Okay. Well, I'll let you go home. Congratulations, Shea.
3: Thank you.
0: St. Theodore, game-winning goal, 2nd overtime. Vegas wins 5-4. 5th time in the last 45 years, the first 3 games of a Stanley Cup final have been decided by 1 goal. Vegas leads the series 2-1. Game 4 Tuesday in Las Vegas, 8 Eastern on ABC. SportsCenter all night, Chris Lewis here on ESPN Radio. The MLB game of the day was on ESPN Radio between the Giants and Cubs. San Francisco, they took Friday's game by a lopsided margin of 18-3. It's 7 home runs in the game, their most homers in a game at Wrigley Field in franchise history. Well, Saturday's game was much closer. In fact, as close as it can get.
1: 2-2 pitch. Swinging a ground ball right side. Into right field, it's a base hit. Swanson held up at third. It's bobbled in right. He comes in to score. And the Cubs win. The first out of the third base dugout to celebrate with Michael Busch. He throws his batting helmet into right field. Final score, Cubs 3-2. And it's a rubber match tomorrow night on Sunday Night Baseball.
0: 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Busch the hero, and he chatted with Marquee Sports Network after.
2: At what point did you realize that ball got through and Dansby was going to score?
4: When it kicked off, I knew. When I tried to get him over, I thought I did that job and then got it through, checked over, and I think he was being held up, and then I saw the ball get kicked away. So great move by Dansby.
2: But back to Pete Crow Armstrong, what's it like to watch him when he's in the mode he is right now?
4: Yeah, it's incredible. Obviously, he gets all the stuff for being one of the best defenders in the league, but I think people, none of us forget, but he had 31 home runs and was a big part of a success last year. And I mean, what an amazing game. That's hard to do, you know, to put together 5-6 quality at-bats, 2 home runs. That was an incredible game by him, for sure.
0: Tune in to baseball action tonight. Cubs host the Giants. 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
5: And Ohtani drills one toward left field. This one is out of here. An opposite field missile from Ohtani. The Dodgers' second 2-run home run of the first inning. 9-1.
0: Way to do it to your former team on AM 570 LA Sports. Dodgers hang on. They beat the Angels 9-2. Coming up next, a former Spurs champ has the answer for the current day version of the Spurs. 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
0: 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The Spurs find themselves in a brutal position. Just the third team in finals history to drop the first two games of the series at home. And neither the 1993 Suns or the 95 Magic mounted the comeback. So it's up to San Antonio to do the unprecedented. And a former Spur with title experience, Antonio Daniels, he joined Hammer and Emmett on ESPN Radio and gave his diagnosis on what's been holding them back.
17: I'm done with the Lou Cornette minutes. I'm done with the Lou Cornette minutes. And this has nothing to do with this series. It's not just about this series. If you look at Lou Cornette's minutes, or I'll call them like we did with the Denver Nuggets, non-Wembanyama minutes,
18: yeah.
17: Oh my gosh, it's been a killer. It has been a killer. So I do believe that Victor Wembanyama's fatigued. I do. And people can say the whole, you know what, he's 22 years old. You get tired at 22 as well.
0: Well, Cornette was a -7 in a one-point loss in game two, to Daniels' point. However, many teams, whenever their superstar comes out of the game, it's a struggle to keep the team afloat. Victor Wembanyama, he played 40 minutes in game two. Cornette, he played the remaining eight. Wemby, though, has only averaged 29 minutes per game in the regular season. So it's unlikely elevating his minutes beyond 40 is a viable option. So what about other adjustments?
17: What are the adjustments that I would make if I was Mitch Johnson? And Mitch Johnson knows far more than I do about his team. But the Lou Cornette minutes, when you look at them from series to series, have all been in the negative. And I'm not talking about, you know, just in a negative, negative two, negative three. I'm talking about negative 40, negative 50, and you can't continue to have that. So I'm looking at something along the lines of putting Keldon Johnson at the five and Harrison Barnes at the four, and also trying to match their five out with my own five out.
0: So creativity with the lineup choices. But no matter what adjustment teams have made against the Knicks have had an answer. A recognition of what their opponents are trying to do and their ability to have an immediate counter has been extremely impressive for 13 straight games. It's a stark difference from what we've seen in the previous couple of seasons in the playoffs. And the difference stems from the head coach.
17: Think of who they were, not just with Tom Thibodeau, but also throughout the course of the regular season. They were iso-centric, Jalen Brunson-centric offense. It was all about Jalen Brunson going one-on-one and scoring, Karl-Anthony Towns just standing in the corner. And what people forget about Mike Brown is he was an assistant coach for championships under Steve Kerr in Golden State. You know what they have in Golden State? They have Draymond Green. They use Draymond Green as a hub. You know what they have in Golden State? They have Steph Curry, who has great gravity off the ball. So what he's done in a different sense is he has used Karl-Anthony Towns like Draymond Green, and he has used Jalen Brunson like Steph Curry.
0: More creativity. That's the name of the game when you get to this level in the final stage. The NBA Finals are on ESPN Radio. Catch Game 3, Knicks host the Spurs. 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Chris Lewis here on ESPN Radio. Let's go to Major League Baseball, where the Mariners blank the Tigers.
19: Top of the third, 1-0 Mariners looking for more. The pitch. Swung on, line drive, right field line. It's down. It's going towards the wall. Julio races around third. He scores. Ball picked up by Perez. Naylor's being waved. Here comes the cutoff throw home on a hop. Naylor slides. He is safe. Fingertips on home plate. Naylor is safe. The Mariners have two runs. Randy Arozarena, a two-run double, and the Mariners lead 3-0 over the Tigers.
0: That on Seattle Sports, 7:10 a.m., and Seattle wins 4-0 in a game in which they shut out their opponent for the third time this season. Tigers had just two hits, which match a season low. Let's get to a couple of teams that doubled up their opponents, and we start with the Atlanta Braves dominating the Pirates.
18: 1-0 to Dominic, and he sends it deep down the left field line, slicing to the corner at the foul pole. Home run! It's out of here! Dominic cranks up the power here in the bottom of the fifth inning as he just sneaks it inside the foul pole.
0: 680 the Fan, Braves 6, Pirates 3. The Braves have won a series for the 18th time this season. That is the most in Major League Baseball. If you like 6-3 scores, let's try one in Philadelphia, but they fall to the White Sox.
20: The payoff on the ground, fair into the corner and right. Peters drives in Montgomery. Tristan on his way to second. He's going to stop there with a double. It's 4-0. What an at-bat by Peters.
0: ESPN 1000, those four runs all in the first inning as the White Sox double the Phillies 6-3. Let's go to close games. One run tallies, and that's the Cardinals edging past the Reds.
21: Next pitch to Nupar is hit hard into right center field. That ball is smoked. It's back, and it's gone! Big fly, Lars Nupar gives the Cardinals a lead in the bottom of the eighth inning. And this crowd is going crazy.
0: Cardinals Radio Network, quite the comeback. 6-5 winners. The Reds have lost three straight. We move to another one-run game where the Royals squeak past the Twins.
22: Here's the pitch. Lays toward shortstop, just over Arcia's glove into left of base hit. Rojas rounds third. Here's the throw home. Not in time. Rojas slides in feet first safely. Bobby Witt Jr. gives the Royals the lead. Royals 3, Twins 2 in the top of the ninth inning.
0: The excitement with the go-ahead hit in the ninth inning on 96.5 The Fan. Royals 3, Twins 2. And keeping the theme, one-run contest, two Florida teams head-to-head. Marlins one better than the Rays.
22: And we're scoreless. Javier Sanoja smokes a ball. High in the air, out to left. Palacios is back at the wall, and it's gone! Fish on the board first in the bottom of the fifth. It's 1-0 Marlins.
0: 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And the Rays are just 1-4 in their last five games, 3-9 since May 24th. If you remember back at that point, Tampa, they were 34-15. Coming up next, the wildness in the Stanley Cup Final. 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
1: A 19-year-old is taking the title at Roland Garros. Russian Mira Andreeva ended the magic carpet run of Polish qualifier Maja Swolenska with a straight sets victory in the French Open final. Andreeva became the youngest player to win a women's singles title since Monica Seles did it. She was 18 when she landed the third straight of her French Open runs in 1992. Here's Andreeva after.
2: I'll be honest, I've done a lot of visualizations before, not just this tournament, but just, you know, I've had dreams, I've had a lot of thoughts on how it's going to happen, if it's going to happen, when it's going to happen, where. So it's kind of, I would say that the feeling in real life is so much better, obviously, than in your dreams. And yeah, it just feels amazing looking at this trophy and, you know, realizing that this is actually true and I can call myself a Grand Slam champion, I guess.
1: Andreeva defeated Swolenska, who was attempting to become the first qualifier to capture the Roland Garros title. Still a memorable run.
2: Definitely unforgettable 3 weeks for me. Yeah. Such a great time. I'll never forget these 3 weeks for sure. Yeah, definitely very challenging one today. Mira was much better player today and she deserved to win. But definitely I'm proud of my effort. I obviously gave my all. And I think I can be proud of myself too.
1: Swolenska, while she didn't win this title, her rankings points will jump. She'll jump nearly 100 spots up to number 21 as a result of her run. And get this, her career prize money heading into Roland Garros was $864,000. She tripled that by reaching the final and earning close to $1.6 million. On the men's side, Alexander Zverev plays Flavio Caboli in the men's final. It's a complete one of the craziest Grand Slams in recent memory. It was Zverev who passed Jakub Mensik in four sets to win the Roland Garros semis on Friday.
3: I mean, it's not been like that long. It was last year, so it's not like a very, very long period of time. And throughout most of the time, I was either number two or number three in the world. So I do feel like I can get back to those stages, and I do feel like I will get back to the stages throughout the entire period. You know, I didn't play well last year. I was not playing the best tennis last year, but I felt like I was going to find it again. And, of course, I'm happy to be back at the stage.
1: His opponent, Caboli, he advanced when Matteo Arnaldi withdrew before their head-to-head match in the semis due to a virus. Here's Marty Hossberger with today's Top Sound.
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4: 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Are you ready to take?
0: Number 5.
5: Chris, on a night of crazy hockey, we start on the diamond. Houston's Jordan Alvarez smacks his 22nd homer of the year, a doozy in the Astros' pummeling of the A's on KBME 790 AM.
6: Morris the 1-0. And that is ripped into right field. And you can kiss it goodbye. League-leading 22nd homer, and the Astros now lead it 6-0.
0: Number 4.
5: The Cubs' Michael Busch walks it off on the Giants on ESPN Radio.
7: 2-2 pitch. Swinging a ground ball right side. Into right field. It's a base hit. Swanson held up at third. It's bobbled in right. He comes in to score. And the Cubs win. Pete Crow Armstrong, the first out of the third base dugout to celebrate with Michael Busch. He throws It's a rubber match tomorrow night on Sunday Night Baseball.
0: Number 3.
5: The Golden Knights' Mitch Marner with a historically quick hat trick in the Stanley Cup Final on Fox Sports 98.9.
7: Drop pass to Keyshawn Jensen. Another breakaway coming. It's Marner. Kostas Bear hustling back. Marner shoots and scores!
0: Number 2.
5: Carolina's Andrei Svechnikov with a most improbable goal in Vegas. 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
8: Empty net for Carolina. 6-on-4 on the power play. Aho with room. Side of the net. Goal. Second chance. Wax at it. Stu Wax at it. They score. They score. They score. On the power play. Carolina has come all the way back. They've done the impossible. A 4-goal comeback. And Carolina has tied this game at 4. And it's going to be Andrei Svechnikov who gets the equalizer.
0: Number 1.
5: The Golden Knights hold on for dear life and take game 3. The final call courtesy of Fox Sports 98.9.
7: Out into the point, McNabb. Link-wide. Theodore shoots. Wide rebound. He scores!
1: A great call to round it out. A great NHL Stanley Cup final game. Indiana Governor Mike Brown will be on Best Week Ever with Peter Burns and Courtney Cronin Sunday, 8 a.m. to discuss the latest on the Bears' intention to move to Hammond, Indiana. Not the only big guest. Mornings on ESPN Radio. SEC Commissioner Greg Sankey joined Marty and McGee and talked about what is the biggest threat.
9: I think inaction is a significant threat, and what I've observed is there are a lot of voices, a lot of points of input. 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
1: Coming up next, a Stanley Cup final wild roller coaster ride. 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
20: 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If you're heading into summer without a medical emergency kit, you're taking a risk most people don't think about until it's too late. Summer colds can turn into sinus infections that last weeks.

0: Oh my God, they were up. They came back from 14 down. Wimby has an opportunity. I'll get into a whole deal about that. But he said they were shocked about how many Knicks fans there were in San Antonio for game two. Now, part of that, I think, is obviously people going, it's cheaper for me to go see the Knicks in the finals. I can't get a ticket to Madison Square Garden. It's impossible. So I'll just fly down to San Antonio. I'll have a day and a half and get the chance to watch a great game. I think that's part of it. I think there's also a lot of transplants that just say, hey, listen, I've been a Knicks fan all my life. I just happen to be here. I'm going to go to the game. I think that was part of it.
1: The reason I think it's the latter is because I started noticing that during the Hawks series when Atlanta was more Knicks fans than Hawks fans.
0: Yeah.
1: I was like, this fan base knows that what they're watching right now is a team that can go win a championship because Knicks fans have been everywhere. They're everywhere all over the place, but they're showing up in droves now because it's real. So to see whatever they're calling that stadium now in San Antonio get overrun with fans from New York and seeing orange and blue everywhere, not a surprise.
0: Used to be, I'll always know it as the AT&T Center, but I think it's Frostbank Center now is what it is. That's a big bank there in that part of the world. But Mikey, have you thought about it because I know we pay ESPN radio producers here on the weekends at 6 a.m. a lot of money. So have you thought about taking an hour and a half of your wages and going out there and going to the game?
2: Actually, I had a big win on the Vegas game last night. So,
0: I was going to say, was it a 400-to-1 parlay on like $100 and you might be able to afford half a ticket?
2: I might be able to afford parking. That's about it, really.
0: That's the whole deal. Well, the good news is you don't really have to pay for parking there. You just go anywhere and just take the train to the city. That place is going to be rocking. Our coverage begins 7:30 p.m. right here on ESPN Radio, presented by Gusto. We're going to get into every single storyline. And now, coming up, it's not just the breakdown of Game 3, but why the Oklahoma City Thunder should be absolutely pissed the way the Game 2 ended. That coming up next. Courtney Cronin and Peter Burns reunited and feel so good here on ESPN Radio.
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5: 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My name is Chris Morales. 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
4: Care that people who have a history of alcohol use or are currently drinking, it's just not the same for someone who doesn't, you know? Mm-hmm. And people who are drinking could have really, really horrible outcomes, whether it's going to be from the acute intoxication, from the withdrawal, from secondary manifestations. I mean, why can't someone who's drinking alcohol, you know, unfortunately develop pneumonia or meningitis or have low blood sugar levels? And if you just blame everything on the alcohol, you may miss something. So sure. I think it's definitely something I just wanted to bring up that, you know, when someone unfortunately has alcohol use disorder, I think the most important thing in the whole entire world is to show them that this is disorder, and it's, you know, it's not a fault. It's not your fault you have these genes. It's not your fault that you're going through this, you know.
5: Right.
4: No one actually wants to be depressed, and no one wants to ruin their life. And so I think that's very important that I love the terminology. This is alcohol use disorder.
5: I appreciate when you mentioned it to me.
4: Yeah.
5: I said, are we talking about alcoholism? Because I hadn't heard this term. And sometimes you say, we're talking about this topic. And I go, is this because of pneumonia, let's say? And you're like, no, it's way beyond that. I'm like, okay, great. It envelops this. Alcohol use disorder is, in fact, what the new terminology is for alcoholism. And I appreciate that it is wrapping in the disorder title so that we understand that it is something that is a disease.
4: And I wish I would say it's brand new and it's the first time we're using it on, but mm-hmm. you know, it's been around there, but it just tells you that awareness, we need to raise awareness. And that's why this is one of the platforms that me and you are involved in to raise awareness about this, you know?
5: Yeah. As a niece of someone, I lost my uncle to effects of alcohol use yeah. disorder.
4: Yeah.
5: And it was years, and it was, I mean, decades, and it was multiple trips to rehab. He did not want to do this, but he did not, when he was able to, we thought his body had caught up with it. It was done.
4: And you'll be amazed, and get my back on this, then someone mm-hmm. who is suffering from this, they could hide it really well from other people.
5: Well,
4: you know?
5: I just said we thought he had been done.
4: And, you know, and someone who, you know, has the first episode, goes to rehab, you know, it's just, you could never, if you really love someone and care about someone, don't put your guard down. Just because they look good when they see you and they talk to you over the phone and how they say things, you may not know, you know
5: right.
4: what I mean?
5: Right.
4: And it's tough because, you know, what comes with, you know, alcohol use disorder is depression.
5: Mm-hmm.
4: And I mean, I can't think of anything that's more chicken and the egg. You know what I mean? You're depressed because you're always relapsing.
5: Right.
4: You know what
5: but
4: I mean?
5: But alcohol is a depressant. Yes.
4: Yeah. But if you don't address the depression at the same time, you know what mm-hmm. I mean? And then the hardest part is like, you know, just healthcare in general. I mean, anyone who's listening, is it easy to get an appointment with a psychiatrist? The answer is no. I mean,
5: it's better than it was during COVID, but it is not what it should be.
4: It's not as if you can get appointments, not just psychiatrists, with anyone nowadays. It's
5: mm-hmm.
4: it's a long wait. You know
5: what
4: I mean?
5: It can be.
4: Exactly.
5: Yeah. And so you have to. And if you're depressed, this is not something where you're like, I'm going to tackle this project.
4: Yeah.
5: I'm going to get myself into therapy. You could be in denial. There could be deep wounds that you're masking and hiding with the alcohol and band-aiding. I don't know what the appropriate term
4: is.
5: But
4: I like that.
5: Yeah. But you know, like trying to, like as a salve, right?
4: Yeah.
5: I won't feel it as much if I am drinking. And it's very interesting to me when I learned, like back in psych in college, that alcohol was a depressant. And I'm like, then why are we all drinking when we go to sports games and we go and celebrate things and we
4: Well
5: have a
4: said. Well
5: wedding?
4: said. Yeah.
5: So it's this very weird, you know, bipolar type relationship that a lot of us have with it. And it's also really challenging. I have friends who have been in recovery for years. And at my wedding, I sat them at a table with other people who weren't drinking, who I knew wouldn't be drinking. Because even at a wedding, they're like, well, I'll have a sip of wine. No, you won't.
4: And you know, I think it would be good. I wanted to also bring it on the podcast because we love preventive medicine. And we talked about cholesterol and blood pressure. I think we did a diabetes one.
5: Yeah.
4: But, you know, did you know, Hannah, that there are recommendations for screening for alcohol use disorder? And so the USPSTF, that stands for the United States Preventive Service Task Force, actually makes a recommendation that on your visit to your primary care physician, you should ask some screening questions for possible alcohol use disorder.
5: Okay, so not the like, are you drinking? Well, okay, so last time I went, I got asked, how many drinks a week are you having? How many, you know, are you drinking? How many at one sitting are you having?
4: Yeah. So I, you know, and that's the question I want to ask everyone listening today is that, you know, with these visits you get with your primary care doctor or healthcare provider, you don't get a lot of time. You know what I mean? So, you know, whether we're talking about sleep or smoking or alcohol use disorder, do we even have time to discuss these things? And do you have a good relationship to even bring it up?
5: Right.
4: You know what I mean?
5: Or do you even realize that you have a problem? So many people, they're like, I just drink on Fridays and Saturdays and sometimes Wednesdays and Thursdays. Like, it, you know, they just, before they realize it has caught up with them.
4: Yeah. And so I looked it up. So right now, because of time, you know, they recommend a single question screening. Mm-hmm. So I just want to read it. You know what I mean? So, you know, people are listening can be like, wait a minute. So the question that we're supposed to ask being healthcare providers is, how many times in the past year have you had five or more drinks if you're a dude?
5: Okay.
4: Same question, but it's four or more drinks if you're a woman in one day.
5: Because of average body weight.
4: Yeah.
5: Okay.
4: So I think that's a, you know, it's a simple question, but it does make you think a little bit because, you know, five drinks in one day, I mean, I'm just not bragging. I don't think I had five drinks in one day in a long time since, like, I don't know, college or something.
5: Yeah.
4: Because you have kids and you always have to be on, you know what I mean? What about you? How about 4 years for you? Well,
5: no, I mean, I haven't
4: you're
5: had
4: allergic.
5: A drink. I'm allergic. But when I had my kids, I knew if I had a drink, because what if I got sick and I had to get in the doctor? I'm a worrier.
4: Yeah.
5: So that was, for sure, since college, I had maybe that many, but not often, maybe a few times after college.
4: But I think the fact that we talked about it, like while we're recording, I think we got some people thinking about that because that's all it is.
5: This is the
4: like,
5: whole
4: it
5: point.
4: Just to make you think about it and bring it up because, hey, you know what I mean? Many people like to get some routine labs. How is your liver doing? You know, I think it's important, you know, especially with us telling everyone that alcohol can affect, you know, every organ in the body. And I will say this because you don't want to be the alcohol hater and someone's listening to this and they think we're just being biased, but it obviously it is moderation, right?
5: Right.
4: Everything is going to be moderation. And if someone asks me what's the safest amount of drinks to have, of course the right answer is no drinks is a safe amount of drinks.
5: Mm-hmm.
4: But you know, I mean, you have to know who you are. If you're someone who already has heart disease and someone who already has some liver issues based upon other things, zero drinks for you.
5: That is our recommendation.
4: Exactly. But it really depends. But moderation is always going to be the most important because, you know, on my podcast, I had some amazing people who are just amazing winemakers who I just loved to talk to them and they were talking about things. And I think there's a big chunk of people out there that don't, you know, drink alcohol or make wine or whatever it is to get drunk all the time.
5: Right.
4: You know what I mean? And they truly do enjoy it at nighttime as a form of socialization and talking to others and breaking bread. And I definitely want to say there is some common sense involved in regards to the average Joe listening to this podcast about having a drink, you know?
5: Yeah, I actually had a doctor once recommend to me because of my stress level that I have a little tiny bit of whiskey every night. And I was like,
4: Did he tell you to take the Ambien
5: okay.
4: and break it in half and dump it in there?
5: Basically, I'm like, what is this, the 50s? I mean, it was like, just have yourself a dry martini.
4: That's so
5: But
4: funny.
5: no, I did for a little bit, and then the stress subsided and I stopped because one, there is a benefit of having alcoholism around you. And I'm sorry, alcohol use disorder. I
4: I'm not gonna
5: want to
4: call you
5: start
4: out. I'm not gonna
5: you.
4: call you out for
5: No,
4: that.
5: but
4: You
5: I want to
4: keep your hand.
5: start practicing that appropriate. I find that it be more appropriate. But I do have people around me. We lost a coworker a few years ago to complications from a liver transplant, but he needed a liver transplant because of former issues with alcohol. And so having that around you makes you very, very conscientious of your usage and your relationship with alcohol. So while that is not something that I would have chosen for them, I have always gone, okay, well, at least, I have a cautionary tale around me, several of them. Don't do that, because that's a problem.
4: I agree. And one thing while we have time I wanted to mention is, there are two aspects, there are many aspects, but I want to make sure that if you are someone who is drinking and as you try to stop drinking, you may go into withdrawals. And that's not a pleasant thing. And I
5: Ooh.
4: just, I always admire anyone who, wants to stop drinking. But if you're starting to have shakes, if you're starting to have any type of hallucinations, visual, audio, tactile, if you just don't feel right, if you're weak, if you can't stand, don't hesitate to go to the emergency department right away because, not to get overly medical, the thing that we worry about the most for individuals who actually just stop drinking, it'll be one to stop drinking, is that they may have something called delirium tremens. I don't know if you ever heard of that before, the DTs.
5: DTs, yeah.
4: And of course, that could be as much as having horrible, horrible seizures. You could have your vital signs could just be out of whack, very high, very low blood pressure. Your heart rate could be very high, very low. You could have fevers. Oh my God. And you need to be in a hospital setting to be monitored because they need to give you the right medications. And
5: Yeah.
4: in fact, some of these medications, depending on how bad they are, you may end up with me in the medical ICU. And I can tell you, I have a lot of people, unfortunately, who are withdrawing that they need to be on drips of medications just to control some of their symptoms and prevent seizures. So don't take it lightly. I want you to stop, but do it in a safe setting. And always remember that you do have an emergency department, a hospital, and healthcare providers to talk to make sure you're in the right setting when you stop drinking.
5: So that's an interesting point, though, because we started by saying people who have alcohol use disorder, a history of alcohol abuse and use, overuse, we'll say, aren't treated as well in the medical world when they come in. But then we also do want them to still go and seek treatment. So just knowing, one, prevention is always, if you can have a healthy relationship with alcohol and then prevent becoming having this disorder, if you can, that's wonderful. Or recognize that your relationship is becoming unhealthy, wonderful. And then seek treatment for underlying reasons. If you are suffering from depression, or experiencing depression, then that is something that's interesting too. Because when I was going through depression, I didn't, I was like, yeah, I'm not right. But I didn't. You're not like, well, I'll go seek help. But that was just, I was like, it'll pass. So realizing and asking someone to help you make those appointments, I couldn't do it on my own. I couldn't.
4: And it's hard, you know what I mean? Now we're talking about more of the outpatient setting. The people who do suffer from this, they're embarrassed to ask for help because they don't want the pity. They don't want people to be talking about them, and
5: Or
4: it's
5: the shame.
4: or yeah, and it's really, really hard, you know what I mean? So, but I also want to say that, of course, when you're trying to stay sober and not drink, double A, all these support groups are just so freaking amazing and so good. And It's just, being around others who are going through, I've went through what you went through, some worse, some better, is the best. But there are medications also that help with this. And obviously, you just can't take them over the counter. You need to be under the care of a healthcare provider. But I'm just going to throw some names out there. So maybe you could read about them or ask your doctor about them. So if you already stopped drinking and you want to, stay abstinent, the three medications that jumped them out, two main ones. I think one is called naltrexone. And I think someone who may have suffered through this would be like, yep, I remember naltrexone. Another one's called acamprosate. I'm giving some brand names, or I think it's a generic name. It goes by Campral, but acamprosate. And then one of the old school medications out there, and I mean it's old, it's called disulfiram. And this is a medication that you take. So anytime you do drink, it makes you feel super horrible. So I don't know if they use it as much
5: More than
4: anymore.
5: alcohol itself, because
4: You
5: that's
4: know what
5: how
4: I
5: I
4: mean?
5: feel when
4: It's
5: I
4: a
5: drink
4: reminder
5: it.
4: when you drink, oh, you don't want to do it. So there are medications that help you try to stay abstinent on top of all the things that go into it. But yeah, I do worry, back to the person who's withdrawing from alcohol, that individual, God forbid, goes to an ED, no one takes him seriously, and they discharge him preemptively, and that makes me sad. And there are so many people who are going through withdrawals. They go to the emergency department, they think they're going to get admitted, and they just discharge him on medications like, hey, just take your Librium when you go home. Just take your benzodiazepines and Librium when you go home. And that's really scary. You know what I mean? And I think sometimes you do have to trust the individual that they don't feel good. They know their body. And sometimes you just have to admit them, observe them, for one day, 2 days, make sure they're okay. You know what I mean? Because we already have 95,000 deaths of alcohol related,
5: A
4: happening
5: year.
4: here.
5: Yeah.
4: We don't need
5: So
4: another
5: is
4: number.
5: that, but is that something that they can say we're going to keep you in for observation? Or is it we're keeping you in because you're suffering from DTs or you're obviously detoxing in other ways?
4: Well, if they're having the DTs already, they would
5: They
4: probably be in
5: should
4: the
5: be admitted.
4: ICU. You know what I
5: Right.
4: mean? That's the whole
5: Yeah.
4: reason to get them in there, so they won't get the DTs,
5: Right.
4: and we could prevent anything from prevent it from occurring. And if it does occur, we have the right medications, because you could definitely die from the DTs. And I think that's, I don't want to be scary about it, but yeah, that's why we want you to get admitted.
5: All right. So someone realizes they have, let's say, an unhealthy relationship or with not just a relationship, but a relationship with alcohol. The unhealthy relationships are totally another subtopic. But maybe they wake up this morning, they're like, I have had five or more drinks multiple times. And they, so what are their steps? Do they talk to therapists? Do they talk to their primary care physician? What do you recommend?
4: I would say talk to a loved one first if you have one. You know what I
5: Great.
4: mean? I think that it's always good to have a partner, whoever it is, to come in with you, because it's hard. You know what I mean? And it's easier for you to say, just make an appointment, and your appointment's like, what, 8 weeks from now, and you get them for 1 second. But I think if you don't start the dialogue, that it's never going to happen. You know what I mean? But I think the first thing is, just having a small conversation with yourself and with others. I like that.
5: So if you are surrounded by a family where this is what they do, how are we, maybe we need to start with therapy
4: Yeah.
5: because
4: And you know what? And we're not even acknowledging all the different hotlines out there. We're not
5: oh, that's a
4: even
5: great point.
4: acknowledging, Alcoholics Anonymous. And I'm sure they have people to help them. In this day and age with technology, you're definitely going to find the right number and the right person to be involved. You know what I mean? I think I always default to the healthcare system, because
5: You're in
4: definitely
5: it. Yeah.
4: alcohol affects every part of the body, and other things have to be looked at. But definitely in the acute setting, don't hesitate to call any one of these wonderful resources that people have out there to help you immediately,
5: That's an excellent point. And we're so fortunate to have, Google and all the other search engines where you can put in, and I would encourage you to say alcohol use disorder, to find online support, helplines, an AA meeting, to get you started in moving in the right path and networking through this treatment and through this ongoing path to of sobriety of really managing this alcohol use disorder. You did say that earlier, and I want to make sure we maybe even end with this. It is not their fault. It's genetics.
4: I love that. Exactly. I think that, you know, we always ask about the, you know, the family history when we talk about heart disease and cholesterol and diabetes. We definitely need to ask this. And I would say the people that I love the most

0: who are suffering from this, they have, whether it be their mom or their uncle, it is, I can't tell you what gene, what chromosome, what amino acid switching is going on, but it's there, and I really emphasize that no one wants to be depressed. No one wants to ruin their life. No one wants to be not productive. And I think that showing compassion, like we do with anyone, is so important. And so I'm so glad I got a chance to do a shout out to people who are suffering from this. This makes me really happy.
1: Yeah, it is one of all of our topics are important. We are very careful in how we curate them, but this one feels different. And I do want to say, you've mentioned a few times alcohol affects every part of your body, but it affects every part of your life if you have
0: Well said.
1: alcohol use disorder. Thank you. It's going to affect your work. It's going to affect your relationships. And how what you know, not only your relationships, but your friendships and your family relationships, to dig deeper within that. My relationship with my uncle was essentially non-existent because of this. And that is something I've always been sad about.
0: Of course.
1: Yeah.
0: Oh, yeah.
1: Yeah. And my, our coworker, my friend, my dear friend that we lost, less than a year ago, it was because of this. And again, it was, I don't blame either one of them.
0: And unfortunately, I do see a lot of people who have cirrhosis and end-stage liver disease, and they end up in the ICU sometimes. And it's a horrible thing to see. And for those who don't know much medicine, they're yellow from head to toe. Their eyes are yellow. Their bellies are distended, filled with fluid. They're very swollen, and we call that edematous. They're bleeding from their esophagus. It's just not pleasant. I don't wish it
1: No,
0: upon anyone.
1: it's a very sad thing. Dr. Raj Dasgupta, who I've forgotten to reintroduce through this show because I was so
0: All
1: involved
0: right.
1: in what we were talking about. I am Hannah Stanley. This has been alcohol use disorder content we've been talking about. And you can listen on his podcast as well, the Dr. Raj podcast. I am Hannah Stanley, and I will talk to you next week.

This is Hired, the Good Karma Brands recruitment show. Looking for your next great career? You're in the right spot. Here's your host, Brian Dee.

0: Welcome into Hire, the Good Karma Brands recruitment show, where we introduce you to the people, the culture, and the opportunities that make GKB a special place to build a career. 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We're going to talk with Morgan Hunt about role ambassadors playing a big role in bringing our brands to life. And then we'll shift gears, head down to Atlanta, Georgia, to meet one of our great digital account managers. That's all coming up on Hired, the GKB Recruitment Show. When people think about sports media, they often think about what's happening on the air, online, on video, behind the scenes. But some of our most visible teammates are the ones representing our brands directly in our office and in the community. Joining us now to talk about Good Karma Brands' Team Ambassador Program is Morgan Hunt. She's one of our many role ambassadors and team ambassadors across the company. Thank you so much, Morgan, for jumping on. Before we get into your role and what you do day to day, walk me through how you found your way to Good Karma Brands.
1: Yeah, thanks for having me, Brian. So before I was at Good Karma Brands, I worked in hospitality. And then I just kind of realized through my experience, I was looking for a new challenge, looking for something different. So if anyone listening is going through the job search process, you know how endless it can feel, but just kept hitting refresh on those job posting sites. And I came across this position here at Good Karma Brands for the Home Office Administrator and Team Ambassador. I read through the job description and it just was one of those gut feelings where I was like, this just seems like something I would be good at, somewhere I want to be.
0: That's awesome to hear. What was the interview process like? This is obviously our hiring and recruitment show. So I'm curious what your interview process and application process was like for other people to hear.
1: Yeah, so I did, you know, it was that first initial application you do online, and then you hear back and you do kind of like it's a personal video interview that you set up. It's like a prompt kind of situation. They ask you questions and you send in video responses. And then from there, they file through, see which ones they liked. Then you come in for a panel interview. I had one with Laurel, Lisa, and Kelly, kind of the main people I work with here. And then from there, I got the job offer and met with Craig, which was really cool. You don't get to talk with the CEO much when joining, you know, kind of like a corporate situation. And then I signed and the rest is history. I've been here for about 6 months now.
0: Yeah, I'm glad you brought that up. And Morgan Hunt is our guest here on Hired, the GKB Recruitment Show. She is our home office administrator and team ambassador based out of Milwaukee. We talk about that a lot on the show, that the last step in the interview process for all full-time roles with Good Karma is to talk with the CEO. And that's such a probably a jarring, differentiating thing to hear about Good Karma, but I think it plays a pretty integral role in building the teammates and the cohesive team that we have. What do you remember about chatting with Craig for the first time?
1: I remember going into it, I thought that it was another step of like them asking me a bunch of questions. Like I was like, oh my gosh, what is he gonna ask? I thought they already went over all the basics, you know, things like that. But it was more of him just kind of telling me about himself, telling me about the company. Cause I think searching for a job is kind of like dating in a way, right? It's like, you might want to work there, but it's also, do they like you, but also do you want to work there? So just kind of hearing his, learning more about him and what he sees for the company and things was really cool. So
0: yeah, I think it's a cool, unique thing that we have done for a very long time and continue to do that makes our team special across the country. So let's talk about what you do day to day, the home office administrator role, the team ambassador program. What are those things for people that have no idea exactly what you do and what you accomplish on a day-to-day basis?
1: Yeah, so my roles are essentially two roles rolled into one that focuses a lot on making the Milwaukee office run smoothly and just creating a great experience for our teammates, guests, and any partners that come in. I kind of have a long list. No 2 days are the same for me. But I greet all of our guests when they come in. I manage all of the phones for the entire company. I coordinate vendors, maintenance things, facility teams. I also kind of just do a lot of day-to-day things like keeping common areas organized. Let me think. Oh, like logistical things, mail, packages, business cards, all that fun stuff. So it's really great.
0: Yeah. I think it's an awesome role that probably is under talked about because, like I alluded to in the intro here, like when you think Good Karma or you think ESPN, you're probably thinking about on the air stuff. And we are a operating business in business hours, need somebody to be that tip of the spear for teammates, partners, and fans that come in to do certain things, right? Like, well, I guess, and give me an example of an interaction with each of those three groups of people. Maybe that's a good way to go about it. So, interactions with teammates day to day, interactions with partners day to day, and potentially interactions with fans day to day. What things jump out when you think about those three groups of people?
1: I think for fans, if they're calling in to like be on the show or just to give feedback, letting fans know that, hey, like we're on your side, we're listening to you, we want to create content that you want to hear. So just letting them know that we're working with them on that. I think for teammates, just kind of making sure that they're having a great experience when they're in the office. I think
0: Yeah.
1: something that is a sign of success is when something is always gets done, but you don't necessarily know who does it. That's just because things work seamlessly. So that's pretty cool. And then for partners and stuff, just and guests, letting them know that they're welcome when they come here, being a smiling face when they come in. They want to feel comfortable. They want to revisit, they want to work with us. Just things like
0: Yeah.
1: that, making an impact.
0: I think that's a really awesome way to look at what you do is making people feel comfortable in our office and welcoming them into our space. Morgan Hunt's our guest here on Hired the GKB Recruitment Show. She's a part of our team ambassador program and our home office administrator based out of Milwaukee. Let's talk about guests real quick because I know I always get excited when we have cool people coming into the building, and it happens seemingly every day in what we do. You can name drop here if you want. Watch your feed as you drop some names. Give me some cool people that you've gotten to interact with as the tip of the GKB Milwaukee sphere. And I'm sure we have other people in similar roles across the country in our company that have similar cool experiences.
1: Yeah, I think something really cool about working at GKB is you can put yourself in like social scenes where you can be around some pretty cool people.
0: Yeah.
1: This just came to the top of my mind because I just let them in, but we had like a canine officer come in today from Milwaukee, so that was cute. I love dogs.
0: Yeah.
1: We also had basketball coach. What is his
0: Oh
1: name?
0: yeah. Shaka Smart. A great a college basketball coach was in our office recently as a team partner with the ESPN Milwaukee. So that's really cool. Another one that I'm sure you've interacted with, Thanasis Antetokounmpo, Giannis's older brother that we are the distribution and production arm of his podcast. He's in the office all the time. I think Dwayne Wade popped in a couple of years ago. Like you never kind of know who's gonna pop through that door, and I gotta believe that's part of what makes your role exciting is you never know who's gonna press that buzzer and be that smiling face that you meet for the first time.
1: No, absolutely. It's really cool. I get in the morning, and one of the first things I do is check the front desk calendar, see who's coming in, and it's interesting just to see who pops up and who we're working with and who's interested in us.
0: Yeah, for sure. Morgan, we talk about core values all the time. They're really at the heart of what we do and who we are as a company. Work hard, be honest, over deliver, follow through, teamwork, and listen. Which one of those do you feel like is most important in your particular role day to day?
1: I would say in my role, follow through is one of the most important core values. I'm responsible for ensuring that commitments are completed and communication doesn't stop after that initial request. I mean, the job's not finished until something is done correctly. So I constantly have to be communicating with people. There's a whole chain of how things work. So follow through for sure.
0: Yeah, I love that. And I think you probably implement all of them on a day-to-day basis, but it's cool to see you single that one out in particular as it pertains to your role. As far as team ambassadors go, across the company, how much interaction do you have with other teammates in other offices and other markets that do similar things that you do?
1: We usually have about one or two team ambassadors per market, and we definitely are always in communication with each other. We're throwing ideas off each other for fun office events and such. It's been really cool. I think I definitely communicate more with other markets than I thought I would when I first joined GKB, but that's always a good thing, right? I'm honored to be the team ambassador for Milwaukee. It's kind of someone who represents the company's culture and values in a way.
0: Yeah.
1: It's when I do that, I feel like I'm not just doing admin work. I'm just helping, have that positive atmosphere, make new hires feel welcomed, coordinate events, and serve as a go-to person for people in our office.
0: Yeah, I think that's, an awesome way to phrase it. It's kind of the first point of contact for our culture when anybody walks into the office, and making sure that partner experiences are great, teammate experiences are great, and obviously fan experiences are great too. A couple of more for you, Morgan. And once again, Morgan Hunt is our office administrator and tip of the spear of our team ambassador program based out of Milwaukee, Wisconsin. One of the great things that I think you had a huge hand in recently that I would love for you to speak about the planning of was our Bring Your Kids to Work Day event in Milwaukee, which is one of those cool events that I'm sure you alluded to just a minute ago. And I was able to bring my little guy who's almost 8 months
1: Yes.
0: old now into the office and just put him behind a microphone and see some of the things that that I do, which was really cool and meaningful for me. And I know other parents in the Milwaukee office had a great time doing that too. Walk me through your ideation and execution process for bringing that event to life because it was a really memorable thing for me and my family.
1: I'm glad you guys had a good time. That was definitely a really fun day. I think my first thought process was like, okay, what age group are we working here with?
0: Sure.
1: And then once I kind of did an office poll, I realized the spectrum was large. We had a couple 6 month olds all the way to people's kids who were 11 years old, and just kind of finding ways where people can feel included in all the activities with all of these age groups, and also something that where it's like the parents can bring something home. I kind of made them do these cute little worksheets, and it's like a memorabilia piece that the families can have and maybe hang on their fridge, those cute things like that. I think, obviously to an 11-year-old really trying to explain like what exactly you do can be kind of tough. So just thinking of like wording that makes sense to kids and gets them excited about maybe what they want to do in the future, or just have them look up to their mom and their dad when they come to work, see where they go every day.
0: Yeah, well, I think it speaks to the type of person that you are and the type of teammate that you are, how thoughtful it was, and how the attention to detail was there. And I think that's the exact type of person that probably succeeds in your role, whether you're in Milwaukee or New York or Chicago or Los Angeles or anywhere in between. Last thing for you, Morgan, if you were to give somebody who is thinking about working with Good Karma one piece of advice, what would you tell that person?
1: I would say come here with no expectations. Over deliver is also one of our core values, and I think a lot of people here appreciate when you kind of put your own spin on things. If you're not afraid to speak up, and if you notice that something's not working that well, think of a new idea. If something doesn't look that great, come up with a new scheme for it. Like I said, in my role, every single day is different. So just kind of being able to navigate that and not being afraid to speak up and share your ideas, I think that's really appreciated here, and they see the value in that.
0: Well, we appreciate you. I think that's incredibly well said, and hopefully will resonate with people listening to this program and hoping to break into Good Karma Brands in the future. And Morgan, thank you so much for your time and for being
1: Thank
0: a great teammate.
1: you.
0: We appreciate you joining.
1: Sounds good. Thank you so much, Brian.
0: We will walk through the big eight questions from Milwaukee to the ATL on the other side. That's next on Hire, the GKB Recruitment Show.

0: 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Joining us now from Atlanta, Georgia, I believe, is Emily Salegi, one of our digital account managers for our digital markets. Emily, thank you so much for jumping on. First things first, before we get into the Big 8, how did you find your way to Good Karma?
1: Yeah, so actually at my previous job, we did some work with Good Karma. And so I'd heard about it before. And then when I was looking for a new job, I just came across it on LinkedIn and nice. I already knew about it. So I just applied.
0: Very, very cool. And what does a digital account manager do for somebody that's listening, driving around on a Saturday morning in Beaver Dam, Wisconsin? What's your day to day look like?
1: Yeah, so I help manage all of our digital advertising campaigns from the initial setup all the way through the end, monitoring how it's running and filling out all the reporting and just making sure everything runs smoothly.
0: That's awesome. So in layman's terms, I know what that means. You know what that means. Our producer Alex knows what that means. But when you're monitoring digital performance, we are the advertising arm for ESPN on all of their digital platforms, right? So I guess in, you know, the most layman terms, how would you describe that relationship between what we do as Good Karma and what we are doing for ESPN?
1: I guess we just, if you go on ESPN, you see an ad, someone had to go in and make sure that it was running in the correct place and that enough people are going to see it for what our partners are paying for, and just making sure that all the creative is up to spec, and that's pretty much it.
0: Yeah, I think that's well said. I think folks are often curious how, if you're in Chicago and the local pizza place shows up in front of a Blackhawks highlight, how that happens. That is largely us providing that inventory in markets all over the United States. Emily Salegi is our guest here on Hire the GKB Recruitment Show. She's walking through the Big 8 questions about what it means to be an awesome teammate with Good Karma. Emily, when did you first realize Good Karma was a little bit different from some other companies? Maybe it was prior to ever joining the team and your interactions with GKB.
1: I think that when I first started, the onboarding required you to schedule meet and greets with other teammates around the country. And that really stood out to me because I never had that experience before. And I think it made it feel really intentional, and it was a lot more like personal in the training plan. And it was great because, you know, after the first few days, you already had several people you could reach out to. You already knew people. It just made the company feel a lot more connected, and especially at somewhere like where we're all so spread out. And it just made everything feel a lot smaller for someone that was brand new.
0: Yeah, I love that. And I think that's a really cool part of our interview process, I guess, is making sure that you feel connected by the time you ever sign on any dotted line. I think that goes a long way. Question three, the Big 8, Emily, core values are at the heart of everything that we do as a team. They are work hard, be honest, over deliver, follow through, teamwork, and listen. Which one of those do you feel like you live out the most in your current role day to day?
1: I think I would probably say over deliver. We always want our partners to feel that they're being taken care of and that they're confident in like what we can do for them. And so sometimes you have to go out of your way to communicate extra, you know, go an extra mile and just show them that we're invested in them and we want to make sure that their campaign is successful.
0: Yeah, it's a great core value, and I think it's often misunderstood as, oh my God, I got to work 100 hours a week and I got to run myself into the ground, over deliver, right? But oftentimes it's those little extra 1% personal touches that go a really long way when it comes to over delivery. Emily, GKB talks a lot about growth. How have you grown here in your time here, either personally or professionally?
1: I think that the biggest thing for me was at my previous role, I was fully remote. And so having the opportunity to come into the office a few times a week has made me a little more confident maybe in like collaborating and like communicating with partners and like with my teammates. So I've kind of had a lot more opportunities to ask questions and like learn from other people that I didn't have previously.
0: Yeah, I love that perspective, and I think a lot of times work from home versus work in office. Work in office probably gets a negative connotation, generally speaking, and it's cool to hear that you have a positive perspective on being around your teammates. It probably speaks to the type of team that we've crafted here company-wide. Question five of the Big Eight, Emily, which type of teammate do you feel like really thrives with GKB?
1: Yeah, I think definitely someone that is like ready to work hard and jump in and help where they can. I think that like people really recognize here that when you show up to work hard and help out, and I think that we have a really supportive team, and without that, it wouldn't exist.
0: Yeah, I think super well said. Emily Selagi, our guest here on Hired, the GKB Recruitment Show. She is one of our digital account managers based out of Atlanta, Georgia. This is my favorite question of the Big Eight, Emily, because it gives you an opportunity to shout somebody else out. Who is a teammate that has really helped shape your career and your time with GKB?
1: Not like a specific person, but I think that everyone in Atlanta, we have a really small team here, and so I think that like being able to lean on them, they're all super supportive, and whether it's just like you need help solving a problem or you're having a stressful day and like you need some encouragement, I think I can rely on everyone here,
0: Yeah.
1: and like they've had a huge impact on me.
0: And I'm really curious now, going off script a little bit. You alluded to this earlier. How much interaction do you feel like you have regularly with teammates that are not based in your market? What's your perspective on building relationships with people all over the company that aren't necessarily based in Atlanta?
1: I think I work with like quite a few people that aren't in Atlanta, so that's definitely helpful. You get to reach out to people that, you don't get to see every day, but you definitely have to make an intentional effort to kind of like build relationships with people that aren't in the same market as you. But we get a lot of visitors here in Atlanta, so whenever we do have people come visit, it's really fun, and you get to hang out with people that you don't normally do.
0: I've only been to Atlanta one time in my life. What's the go-to kind of rotation of things that you take somebody to do in Atlanta, Georgia?
1: The first thing that I always take people to do is go to the Beltline. It's like they transformed like a railroad that was around Atlanta to like a walking path, and there's a bunch of like restaurants and bars and like
0: Sweet.
1: really cool like art and stuff around it. And I think it's like it's really unique to Atlanta, obviously, because like it's I don't know, it's just a cool thing that I always
0: Yeah.
1: take people. You can go to like it's like you can spend as much time on it as you want to. You can spend like hours. You can just go for like a 20-minute walk. And
0: Nice.
1: it's super cool.
0: Yeah, a little local flair. I love that. All right, a couple of more for you, Emily. I only did the Coke Museum, by the way, which was a quick in and out, and I tried
1: Oh,
0: some
1: yeah. Did you go to the
0: gross
1: aquarium?
0: Europeans. I didn't do the aquarium. I just tried some really gross, like European soda, which was fun that they give you the opportunity to sample all those stuff. So I was
1: Yeah.
0: like, all right, I gotta get out of Atlanta and go back and see Emily 15 years from now. What's a moment, Emily, you're most proud of in your time with Good Karma?
1: I'm sure most people say this, but I got nominated for a Carmy this year, so that was really exciting.
0: So walk me through what the Carmies are. Walk our fans through what the Carmies are for somebody who doesn't know that word or what that is as much as you and I do.
1: Yeah, it's our, I guess, annual company award for like standout employees, I guess. I
0: Yeah.
1: got nominated for Rookie of the Year, and I did not win, but it's still good to be recognized.
0: Yeah, that recognition is really cool. Walk our fans through. You did a great job explaining what it is, right? They're internal awards, but I feel like the pomp and circumstance around the award show and the nominations is crazy. From your perspective, as somebody that was nominated for Rookie of the Year, that's relatively new to that whole experience, what was it like consuming those shows? I suppose is the best way to phrase that.
1: Yeah, it's definitely a wild experience. Kind
0: Yeah.
1: of like everyone that gets nominated has to film like a short video. And so you have like this huge montage of like people just doing like the most random crazy stuff. And it's really entertaining, honestly. Like I'd watch it again.
0: Yeah, it's a lot of fun. And I bring it up because I think it speaks to the type of company that we are and the fun that we like to have while producing, right? And Craig Harmison, our founder and CEO, hosts the entire nomination show and the show. We have our creative services team working with, celebrities from ESPN to create these wild, crazy intro videos and different things with Rich Eisen. We've done with Adam Schefter in the past. It's an over delivery of internal things that are never going to be front facing. And I think that's something really cool and unique and fun about who we are and what we do. All right, last one for you, Emily. If somebody was considering applying for a role with Good Karma, like you were not too long ago, what would you tell that person?
1: I think I would tell them that if you want to work hard and have fun, we have like a little work hard, play hard thing going here. I would say that you should definitely apply. I would encourage it for sure.
0: Well, now we need our producer, Alex Stroff, to splice in some Wiz Khalifa to end the episode.
1: Would love that. Please do.
0: We can definitely make that happen. One more for you, Emily. Is there a favorite off the court memory from your time with Good Karma that sticks out to you? Something that wasn't normal run of business. Maybe it was a game you attended or an event that you attended. Maybe it was a trip to a different market, an experience with a teammate. Something that sticks out that really felt good that could speak to the culture that exists here with Good Karma.
1: Probably in January they flew like all of the digital teammates out to Chicago, and so I got to meet like basically everyone that I'd been working with for the past year, and we had so much fun. It was just good to see everyone and, catch up on all things digital.
0: Was Chicago in the new office yet, or were they still in their old space?
1: Yeah, it was like a 2 days into them having the new office, so we also got to see that. It was super cool. And then we got to go to the Blackhawks game on Saturday, courtesy of ESPN Chicago. So, and
0: Nice.
1: I'm trying to go to every single NHL arena. And so to get to like cross another one off was obviously really nice.
0: Now we got to dig deeper on that because I'm a hockey nerd and we didn't get into this and wasn't expecting to. How many arenas have you been to and what was your favorite so far?
1: I think I'm at six.
0: Okay.
1: I don't know which one is my favorite. I would probably say, ooh, I don't know. Maybe the Penguins, Penguins
0: Sure.
1: Arena. That one's
0: Yeah,
1: super
0: the
1: cool. But Pittsburgh has like all of their stadiums. I've been to Steelers and Pirates and Penguins, and all of them are like amazing.
0: I love that. Well, you wouldn't expect to get hockey talk out of somebody based out of Atlanta, Georgia. RIP to the Thrashers, but we
1: Yeah, I
0: got it at the end
1: know.
0: of your time with Hired. That's awesome. Emily, thank you so much for your time and your candor. Very much appreciate it. Excited to have you as a teammate and hopefully continue to build our relationship over time. Thanks so much. We'll talk to you soon.
1: Yeah, thank you. You too.
0: We will wrap it up next. This is Hired, the GK Beat Recruitment Show.

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I'm Brian D. This has been Hired, the GKB Recruitment Show.

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11: I'm Nick DeLuca. Good Sunday morning. Vegas takes Game 3 of the Stanley Cup Final in double overtime. The Golden Knights taking a 2-1 series lead with a 5-4 win. Shea Theodore credited with the game winner off the back wall and in Vegas, scoring four times in the second period, including a hat trick from Mitch Marner. Carolina responding with four straight in the third, 3:39 to set a cup final record. Marner making some history with the fastest hat trick in a Stanley Cup final. He is the leading NHL playoff scorer. DraftKings has him as the betting favorite to win the Conn Smythe. Game 4 Tuesday night in Las Vegas. In baseball, all Dodgers early against the Angels.
12: Ohtani drills one toward left field. This one is out of here. An opposite field missile from Ohtani. The Dodgers' second two-run home run of the first inning. 9-1.
11: AM 570 LA Sports on the call. 9 runs in the first inning for the Dodgers. They win it 9-2. Ohtani had 2 hits in the frame, capping the scoring with his 11th homer of the season. Andy Páez went deep as well. Yoshinobu Yamamoto, outstanding. Allowed 2 hits, struck out 4, and walked none in 8 innings through 93 pitches. Dodgers have outscored the Angels 41-5 when winning all 5 of their meetings so far this season. Hey, it's Evan Cohen. Coming up Monday, we'll continue to react to the NBA Finals, the Stanley Cup, and get you ready for the World Cup, which kicks off Thursday. It's on Sportsmanlike, 6 a.m. Eastern, right here on ESPN Radio, ESPN2, and ESPNU.

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9: 1 minute after 8 o'clock, 8:01 on a Saturday, the 6th of June, 2026. We are live from Walk and Play LA, getting the Saturday morning started at the Santa Monica Pier. Let's do it for the kids, as you heard the big voice guys say there. ESPNLA.com. And right out of the gate, we've got a guest, Natale Carey. How are you?
10: I'm great.
9: Good morning. Good morning. Now, you represent ProAugis, the title sponsor of all of this here at the Santa Monica Pier today, Walk and Play LA. First thing, what is ProAugis? I've been asking that all week when I've been reading these on the air. I'm like, what's ProAugis?
10: Well, ProAugis is a global company. We're in over 20 countries around the world. But what ProAugis is that we are the world's largest logistics real estate, which is just a fancy way of saying that we own a ton of warehouses and distribution centers around the world. So anything that you're probably wearing or getting through the mail, 9 times out of 10 is coming through a ProLogis warehouse.
9: Really?
10: Yeah.
9: Now, you are the chief administrative officer.
10: Yes.
9: For people listening on a Saturday morning, that's a fancy title.
10: It's very fancy.
9: What does that mean?
10: It means that I essentially am overseeing all of HR, all of our marketing, all of our communications, and I love my job.
9: Now, you love your job, but HR is never fond of me. They always get upset.
10: They did send me a note before this. And said,
9: really?
10: Yes, they said, please make sure that you keep
9: it. Were they upset about the orange shoes I was going to wear here for the walk this morning?
10: Nah, because they kind of go along with Nick's orange and blue. So
9: okay.
10: You know what? As a New Yorker here in L.A., I got to admit, but as a New Yorker, I got to shout out the Knicks, okay?
9: Listen, last night I was rooting on. I was scared as I was watching it that Wemby was going to somehow pull it off. I don't like the Spurs, and I'm not a Knicks fan. Obviously, we're the home of the Lakers, so I root for the Lakers. But for this one, we're all Knicks fans tonight.
10: Oh, my God. You got to be a Wemby fan. You have to be a Spurs fan. I mean, these teams are playing incredibly, but I will tell you, as a New Yorker, seeing us, it's been like a half a century. Like, we need this. So I was super excited to be able to witness that last night.
9: Natale Carey from ProAugis. Now, why is ProAugis sponsoring this whole thing with CHLA.

0: Why did you guys choose to be part of Walk and Play LA?
1: What more worthy cause is there than to help children who are fighting every day for normalcy, fighting for their health, the families who are alongside these kids? Like, we are here because we generally want to make sure that every single child and all of these families know and see the support that they have from the community.
0: No, we've been involved with CHLA for several years here at ESPN LA, and what they do to help the kids and the children. And when you walk into CHLA, you're blown away by the warmth, not only that they give the patients, the children, but the entire families. And, you know, the support dogs that are walking around here, they've got Walks for a Paws or Paws for Walks or whatever their team name is today. They're doing amazing work here. CHLA is so special to the community. Now, what stood out to you as you've walked around here? The event and the walk isn't underway, but the doors are opening. It's starting to get busy. You can feel the energy in the air, right?
1: You just mentioned it about the community. When you see the community come together this way to support these kinds of causes, like, you, it's palpable. You just want to be here. You want to make sure that, you know, again, the cause that we're all walking for, raising funds for, bringing awareness to, like, again, this is incredibly important. So the thing that stands out the most to me is just the community that is surrounding these children and their family and all of the staff and support that they have. We just want to be a part of it.
0: I love it. Now, how is the Prologis crew supporting today for Walk and Play LA?
1: We're like 100 deep today.
0: 100
1: right?
0: deep.
1: And we're, you know, it's interesting because we're not a huge people company. So that's like 3% of our workforce.
0: Really?
1: You know, like, and our families are here too. And, you know, I'm meeting husbands and kids who are coming out to support their parents who work at Prologis, again, to raise awareness for what we're doing today.
0: Now, you guys are based in the Bay Area, right?
1: We are in the Bay Area. We're founded in California 40 plus years ago, but we're all over California. So our families are representing like 83 communities all across California. But like I said, we're a global company and we're everywhere. So
0: now you're a Knicks fan. Are you a Yankees fan?
1: Yankees, Mets, I don't know. Let's not get into that because I'll get in trouble in my household. But let's just say like Giants, definitely.
0: Giants.
1: I will at least go there.
0: Okay.
1: Yeah.
0: I like that. Okay, right. That's fine. Now, you guys are, Prologis is being part of Walk and Play LA. What's the next step? How are you guys going to continue to support CHLA?
1: We will continue to support CHLA. Last year, we were a sponsor as well. This year, we're the title sponsor. Next year, we'll be back.
0: Not only
1: are we sponsoring, but I also want to give a special shout-out to all of our employees who are here today because we agreed that if we had raised over a certain amount of money, which they hit, I was supposed to be in a full Disney costume.
0: Hold on. We are in partnership here at ESPN LA with the Walt Disney Company. Those four letters represent Disney and ESPN. The four letters are ESPN, by the way. So what was the outfit? What was the costume?
1: I was supposed to be in a full Maui, like, tatted up costume.
0: Oh.
1: But apparently they only make those for large men. So I had to get it customized.
0: Why, when you said large men, did you look at me?
1: Because we're talking only. That's the only reason I looked
0: at
1: you. Eye contact was only because we were having this discussion.
0: Okay, that's fine. But you couldn't pull off the costume.
1: I couldn't pull off. So I am in I borrowed from my 2-year-old niece this tiara and wand to bring a little bit of magic that I will be walking in today.
0: I like it. Very nice. Well, thank you so much for your support. Tali, Carrie. And thank you so much for Prologis making help this happen here today at the Santa Monica Pier to do it for the kids, right? That's what it's all about. Have a great day. Are you walking?
1: I'm walking. That's right.
0: Enjoy the 3K coming up a little later on this morning.
1: Thank you so much.
0: Thank you. Natalie Carey is part of Prologis. They're making Walk and Play. They're the title sponsor here at Santa Monica Pier this morning. 7 minutes after 8 o'clock. Now, we've mentioned it all week long. Go to ESPNLA.com. Do it for the kids. 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You could donate $5, $10, whatever you're doing. You don't have to be like Steve Mason and John Ireland and DeMarco Farr and Travis Rogers and give hundreds of dollars. But if you can give $20, what are you spending on coffee this morning? What are you spending on breakfast? Help the kids out, right? That's what it's all about. We're going to talk to a lot of special people today that are making this all possible, including, I've been talking about it all week, radio legend. She hosts mornings at Coast 103.5. In fact, she's number one. Don't tell Sedano and Cap, but Ellen Kay is number one in the market. We try to be. We try to be with our fans at ESPN LA. Ellen Kay and Darren Haynes from CBS2, they're hosting this event today at Santa Monica Pier. They're going to be out here. Then we're going to talk to some patients, some doctors. Later on, Paul Viviano, the president and CEO of CHLA, is going to join us. And, of course, Don Wilcox, who did the Meet the Partners podcast with Leandro Hidalgo and his daughter Mia, went to CHLA for literally life-saving care. She was born a few months into it. She had a checkup.

0: 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Now, baseball-wise, we will work this in for people listening live on a Saturday morning at 10 minutes after 8 o'clock. How about the Dodgers last night at Dodger Stadium? Tied ball game, no score. Freddie Freeman does it again. A walk-off home run off the Angels. Freddie with those big teeth chattering as he walked it off. And Dodger fans were happy that they took down little brother. Although, as Greg Bergman says, are the Angels even a real team anymore? I mean, we do run Angel games here on ESPN LA. But they'll get ready for game two tonight at Chavez Ravine. I think it's some bobblehead. It's always bobblehead night. Last night was Pride night at Dodger Stadium. Tonight's some bobblehead. I think Glasnow bobblehead. Sasaki with a great pitching performance last night, and Yamamoto is going to be pitching tonight. So there's a little bit of your baseball coverage on a Saturday morning. Also, the NBA Finals, you heard it here, Game 2 last night, courtesy of ESPN Radio. The Knicks take care of the Spurs. What a battle. What a game right until the end. They take down Wemby and the Spurs, who now have to go back to the Garden for Game 3 and somehow get out of an 0-2 hole. Could the New York Knickerbockers, can we do it for JT the Brick? Can we do it for Ben Lyons? And can the Knicks win their first title in over 50 years? Man, you'll hear all of the coverage here on ESPN LA, courtesy of ESPN Radio. Game 3 of the Stanley Cup Final, that thing's tied up. The Golden Knights and the Carolina Hurricanes, one apiece. They are hitting Game 3 tonight of the Stanley Cup Final in Vegas. You'll see that on ABC television, all the coverage on ESPN TV. It's 11 minutes after 8 o'clock on a Saturday morning. When we come back, I want to play a little bit of Don Wilcox from our Meet the Partners podcast, along with Leandro Hidalgo, the Grammy Award winner, musician, and producer, who talked about his journey at CHLA with his daughter Mia, as we've been talking about. That's just a tremendous story. Again, ESPNLA.com. 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We're live today from Santa Monica Pier, the CHLA Walk and Play LA, the 3K, the 10th annual event. We'll come back in about 3 minutes. We'll keep talking about it right here on ESPN LA.
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7: You know, I'm not one to get involved in the metaverse a lot, but, you know, some people have definitely shared some of some of what's being said out there on these technological platforms. 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
7: 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I do think he has snaps left in his body. 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So it's been cool to see Aaron get excited. He's still a big Rams fan. He still communicates with Sean. So it's awesome that he's excited about this move.
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7: 8:16 on a Saturday morning. Good morning. Thank you for being part of with us, all of this at, on ESPN LA, 7:10 a.m., the all-new ESPN LA app. We are live from Santa Monica, the pier, getting ready for the 10th annual Walk and Play LA. 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Up ahead this hour, we're going to talk to Ellen Kay, of course, radio legend, LA radio legend, Darren Hayes from CBS2. They're hosting the event. Look forward to that conversation. Cole Ratchich is a patient of CHLA. He's going to be joining us later on this hour. We're going to talk about his amazing story. That if it doesn't, if his story doesn't tell you about the amazing things they do at CHLA, nothing else will. But right now, I want to highlight our Meet the Partners podcast from earlier this month, where Dawn Wilcox, she helps raise money for CHLA. Very important to how it all works. And Leandro Hidalgo, he is a father of Mia. Mia is his daughter who got life-saving care at CHLA. Let's play that audio from the Meet the Partners podcast earlier this month right here on ESPN LA. Leandro Hidalgo, you just were at CHLA with your daughter, Mia, and we want to talk about Mia's story, but thank you for taking time to talk about the greatness of CHLA, Children's Hospital Los Angeles.
8: Thank you for having me.
7: So let's dive right into it. Your daughter, Mia, she was born, then she had to go to CHLA. Why don't you take it from there?
8: Yeah, so right around her two-month appointment, we ended up finding out that she was having some issues with her liver. And so we ran a couple tests, ended up finding out that she had what's called biliary atresia. The current hospital we were at, it was kind of out of their hands to be okay. able to deal with that. And so we were recommended to CHLA.
7: So it says here, and I am reading this, Mia's story, because I don't have any kids, so I've not gone through this. But often children, when they're born, they have yellow type eyes, right? Their eyes are yellow colored.
8: Yeah.
7: And that's oftentimes because of the breast milk, right?
8: Exactly.
7: So sometimes it's kind of a normal part of the process. Mm-hmm. This became not a normal part of Mia's life because it says here that it usually lasts with newborns for, you know, a few weeks.
8: Yeah, usually within the first 2 months,
7: right,
8: it goes away,
7: okay.
8: which is why all of her doctors were always like, oh, it's
7: no,
8: not
7: this
8: really
7: is normal.
8: Important.
7: Exactly. Yeah, it's not a big deal.
8: And they have a jaundice meter, which they measure the skin.
7: Okay.
8: And they could tell whether it's a problem or not.
7: Right.
8: And for her, it was never a problem.
7: Okay. And then it was a problem. So it didn't go away.
8: It wasn't
7: away.
8: A problem until it was.
7: And then you needed to seek real help from Children's Hospital of Los Angeles, correct?
8: Exactly. After doing some blood tests, we were able to find out that her liver was actually not working the way it should have been. And so we were able to kind of diagnose her issue.
7: I can only imagine that was probably, I'm very open

0: on the air about my health issues a couple of years ago. And the scariest part, I was in a coma for a few days. The scariest part of my ordeal, I was out. I was in dreamland. That was for my girlfriend, my parents, my uncle in the hospital room. Because they were still awake. I was out. And that's the scariest moment. Mia didn't know necessarily what was going on with her. But her parents did, right?
1: Yeah, I mean, being a baby, you don't really know what they
0: exactly
1: know and what they don't.
0: Right.
1: You know, and the pain they're feeling, what they're not feeling, because they can't communicate it. But definitely for us, it was a huge shock. You know, just before that, we were living the dream.
0: Right.
1: Second child, everything's great. You know, and then all of a sudden, second month appointment, we're going from thinking everything's okay to, hey, you guys have to go to the hospital right now.
0: So you go to CHLA. What happens there with Mia, your daughter?
1: So they start doing a bunch of tests and trying to figure out what the, you know, solution's going to be for her, because there are different options for her condition, which is biliary atresia. And some of those are doing like a Kasai procedure, which basically they reroute your intestine to your liver and try to help the liver drain its bile into the intestine. Because the liver is basically like a tree. It's got a lot of branches with the tree trunk.
0: Right, of course.
1: And so biliary atresia just chews away at those little pathways.
0: Okay.
1: And sometimes it's just the trunk that needs to be fixed. And that's what the Kasai does, brings the intestine up to the liver. In her case, she had the Kasai procedure. It didn't work. And so ultimately her liver was failing. And, you know, the ultimate solution was just a transplant. There was no fix at that point.
0: So a liver transplant, you get the news at CHLA that a liver transplant has to happen. What's the thought then? I'm sure fear, agony.
1: There's so many thoughts at that moment, because, you know, I feel like if you have a plan, it's kind of, you have a mission, right? You stick to the plan, you do what you have to do, and you get it over with. But when you talk about a liver transplant, you don't really know what the future looks like. There's so much unknown. And specifically with her condition, one of the toughest parts is that for you to be on a liver transplant list, you have to go by the numbers of your test results.
0: Okay.
1: In her condition, the test results don't look as bad as the condition actually is in real life.
0: Okay.
1: And so on paper, it doesn't score her very high on the list. And so thankfully, we had amazing doctors who kept advocating for her and were writing letters of exceptions. And you can't submit a picture either. So because of her liver, they call it a weeping liver. It drains fluids into her belly. Her belly was the girth of a four-year-old baby. Or a four-year-old child, and she was 4 months old.
0: Oh, my God.
1: And you can't submit a picture.
0: Right.
1: So if you look at her, you say, clearly this baby's sick.
0: There's something wrong.
1: Exactly.
0: Right.
1: So we have to do it in writing. And thankfully, through, you know, the hospital advocating for us, she was able to get exception points, and she was put really high up on the list. And that, you know, allocated her a liver fairly quickly.
0: When you talk about that story, and you do it so well, by the way, thank you, because many people that are hearing this luckily haven't had to go through this with a child, but do you feel that if you hadn't been at CHLA, that kind of advocacy and care would have been there for Mia?
1: When we were at the other hospital and we had the choice to make to where we wanted to go to next,
0: right?
1: You know, we were kind of left in the unknown, and we cast a net of questions to everybody that we knew. And every single person came back and said, there is no other place to go but CHLA.
0: Really?
1: And so for us, that was the unknown. And so we went to CHLA. Now that I look back in hindsight, there is no other place that I would rather be.
0: Right.
1: I mean, the attention, the care, you know, the amount of detail that went into her care being there. And then also the support for the family, because we talk about the kids so much, which is super important, right? But we're also humans and we're going through it.
0: Yeah,
1: and
0: it's about the family. It is so much, based on my ordeal, how the family is treated at a hospital and
1: absolutely.
0: The support for a family. That, yes, the patient is obviously vastly important and the care they're receiving and getting them better and keeping them alive, but a family could be crumbling in that hospital room.
1: For
0: and
1: sure.
0: are there helping hands around them? And just in our experience here at ESPN LA, being around CHLA and the great team there, how much their team cares about human beings.
1: Oh, yeah.
0: And the souls that are not just the children, but also the parents, the family members, and all that. And I can honestly, and again, I don't have kids on my own, but if I did, or if I was talking to a friend with their children, go to CHLA.
1: Absolutely. I mean, we have a older son.
0: Right.
1: And, you know, he would come to the hospital to visit, and they would bring in people to play with him and read stories and all that. You know, and even for us, when we were at, you know, our darkest moments, they would have people come by, the nurses, everybody from you know, every single person in that building would always ask, how are you doing? What can I do to help you? They would share their stories and their experiences, give us hope, and, you know, just be there for us in a time where we really needed it.
0: With Andre Hidalgo, part of our Meet the Partners podcast here, talking about the great people at Children's Hospital Los Angeles. I want to ask you a fun question, and then I'm going to ask you a really sad question. Fun question is, Mia, your daughter, was born on the same day as the Grammy Awards, and it says here, you won a Grammy. What does that mean?
1: Yeah, that was my first one.
0: So you, how many Grammys do you have?
1: I think I'm 4 or 5 now.
0: Really? So, Leandro, What do you do?
1: I'm a music producer and a mixing engineer.
0: Okay, wonderful.
1: So I work on music for a living.
0: Wonderful.
1: Yeah.
0: So you're a Grammy Award-winning mixing producer.
1: Yeah.
0: Here's the second question I want to ask. At any point during this journey with Mia and her health and her liver, was there a fear that she wasn't going to make it?
1: Absolutely.
0: Yeah.
1: I mean, there always is that thought in the back of your mind, you know.
0: But was that articulated by anybody?
1: Yeah. I mean, the doctors would tell you, you know, along the process that there is a chance that, you know, we won't allocate a liver in time. And there is a chance that even if we do, the transplant process won't be successful. And, you know, there's just so many steps along the way, the things that could go wrong, you know, and just, I guess, something you got to live with.
0: Right.
1: But thankfully, you know, we were on the better side of that.
0: Absolutely. So obviously we're telling this story because it was a successful story.
1: Yeah.
0: Mia received amazing care. She got that liver. How old is she now?
1: She's 2.5.
0: Okay. And how's she doing?
1: She's doing amazing. I mean, just such a bright little girl, just so happy. She's smart. She's healthy. She's fun.
0: Right.
1: She beats her brother up. You know, she's always jumping around, sometimes a little too crazy for us. We're always telling her, hey, you have to be a little bit more careful because we're, you know, worried about her and her condition, but she doesn't seem to care one bit. She's a totally normal girl.
0: How often does she go back to CHLA?
1: We go back all the time just to bring, you know, pastries and, you know, just give back. But thankfully for care, she doesn't have to go back at all, or at least hasn't had to, and hopefully it stays that way forever.
0: Wonderful. Amen to that. And great story about Mia. Now we pivot to bring Dawn back into the interview here because I've been talking about this on our air here quite a bit here at ESPN LA. The Walk and Play LA event, which is a huge event with Children's Hospital Los Angeles, happening on Saturday, June 6th, the Santa Monica Pier, ESPN LA. I'll be broadcasting live there that morning, and we'll get to that in a moment. But the really cool part of this is Mia is going to be a Walk and Play LA event champion this year. Now, what does that mean, Dawn, a Walk and Play champion?
2: She will be highlighted along with her family on the stage, and her story will be shared to inspire others.
0: Right.
2: That's really what we have. So many incredible families and champions and ambassadors. And our goal is just to continue to share their stories and inspire others. And I think, you know, Leandro shared with just hearing from other families when you're going through care can be so beneficial. So I think there could be families there that are in the midst of care and want to see the hope that is out there for them, and they get to experience that by hearing Mia's story and seeing her up on the stage, and she'll cheer us all on as we head out for the walk.
0: 8:27 in the morning. We're back live at the Santa Monica Pier here for Walk and Play LA at Children's Hospital Los Angeles. I've been talking about this all week, that the great Ellen Kay was going to be here on set with us.
3: Oh my God.
0: Now Ellen goes way back with my father, Mucho Morales, whole family. Ellen, the work you do on Coast 103.5, the fact that you're the morning, you've been number one in mornings for like 40 years, and that's amazing because
3: you
0: are incredible.
3: We
0: do mornings here at ESPN LA, and I always joke around with Sedano and Cap, who I do the show with. Listen, I'm going to see Ellen Kay. She's the real morning person of LA. But you do incredible work
3: with
0: CHLA and Children's Hospital Los Angeles. Darren Hayes.
3: Darren
0: from
3: here.
0: CBS2. What's going on, Darren? Here we go. Let's turn that on. Darren is the sports anchor over at CBS2. You guys are both out here hosting the event.
4: Yes,
0: here
4: sir.
0: At the Santa Monica Pier. Go to ESPNLA.com. Let's do it for the kids. Let's donate some money. But Ellen, you are a longtime supporter of CHLA and a member of the Board of Trustees.
3: Yes.
0: Tell us how it all started with you getting involved with CHLA.
3: This is very sports oriented. My son was injured in a football game at Loyola High School.
0: Wow.
3: We were playing, who were we playing? You know, I blocked them out. It was my husband will tell me. Anyway.
0: The great Roy Walker.
3: Yes.
0: Is he in the building?
3: He's in the building. He's somewhere in the building.
0: Wow.
3: But it was an emergency situation. We had to get him to the hospital.
4: Wow.
3: And he broke his arm. I mean, it was helicoptering.
0: Really?
3: Yeah. So they said, Loyola High School's on Venice. And CHLA is on Vermont. They said, we're not going to call an ambulance, 5 o'clock traffic. You're going to drive him into the ER. They're going to be waiting for you. You are going to have surgery. The team doctor knew it right away. So,
0: how old was your son at this point?
3: He was a freshman in high school, so 14.
0: Okay.
3: 15, maybe. And so that's when I met the hospital, and we were in the ER looking around at some really, really, like, people who were life helicoptered in.
0: Right.
3: And, I mean, a little bit of everything, really intense stuff. But everyone around us, all of the administration, the nurses, the doctors were so calm and reassuring to the patients and the parents. And I thought, I don't want to leave this place. We were there for 3 days, and I did a lot of wandering and talking and meeting people. And we asked, we said, we want to do everything we can for this hospital. We have a microphone. Let's go.
0: Right, exactly.
3: So we started Giving Tuesday, and we've been there now. We've done 10 years of Giving Tuesday. The hospital was kind enough to say, come on over. You can be in our lobby.
0: That's so amazing.
3: Yeah. So out of a football injury, thank God, he could be fixed. You
0: right.
3: know, it's the pins and the surgery. And then we got to go home, and
0: yeah.
3: we saw so many who don't get to go home
0: absolutely
3: that fast. And so, yeah, we just wanted to be there and help any way we could.
0: Now, Children's Hospital Los Angeles, you said it right there. When we are at the hospital doing fundraising events here at ESPN LA, the thing that blows us away is not only the amazing care that the kids get, but the support for the families, right?
3: Yes.
0: Because it's the scariest time of your life.
4: Oh, absolutely.
3: Yep.
0: And you don't know what to do.
3: That's
0: but
3: right.
0: But they're there to hold you up.
3: That's
0: and
3: right.
0: To take care of the family. Now, Darren Haynes from CBS2, this is your first event.
4: It is.
0: Walk and Play LA, right?
4: Yeah.
0: Ellen Kay, she's here all the time.
4: She's a legend. I'm like a kid in a candy store walking around, and I'm like, oh, my God, they have
3: host.
4: This. They have that. Oh, I can participate in this. And then they have the donuts down there. And I try to walk away. The lady looked at me. She's like, you can have a cheat day. You can have a cheat day.
0: Well, welcome to your first ever Walk and Play LA. How did you get involved with all this with CHLA?
4: Well, probably more, CBS LA reached out to me to participate in this. And I think one thing that is very known about me is I love kids.
3: Yeah.
4: I have two of my own. I have my daughter. I have my son. And my wife, I met her when she was working at Texas Children's. So she's in the Children's Hospital. She was at Washington Children's National in Washington, D.C. And
0: you're not a Nationals fan, are you?
4: I'm a Dodgers fan.
3: You asked that,
4: I felt attacked right there.
0: Yeah, I was.
4: Well,
0: like,
4: I was there covering the Nationals during that time. They won the World Series, and what happened at Dodger Stadium. But we're not going to talk about that. We're going to talk about the back-to-back World Series.
0: That's exactly
4: what we're
0: going to
4: talk about.
0: There we go.
4: We have Dodgers gear in our house now. We don't have any Nationals gear. But my wife was always involved in Children's Hospital. She's a special child life specialist. And so being around kids has been something so important to me that I really enjoy a lot. You'll see me interacting with some of the kids because I love them.
3: Mm-hmm.
4: So being here today is kind of like best of both worlds, where I can interact with the kids but also support the amazing things that the workers are doing at CHLA, and, of course, giving like the celebration for these kids and how much they overcame to be here.
0: Absolutely. Darren Haynes from CBS2, the legendary Ellen Kay. Now, Ellen, I know you do amazing
4: work. Told you were legendary. See?
0: You are legendary.
3: Well, it's never been called legendary before.
0: You should be.
3: This is so nice.
0: You do amazing work with animals, too. And what part of CHLA is the support animals? The dogs walking around.
3: Dogs.
0: It's so great to see it and what they do. And we have these baseball cards. These trading cards that they do for the patients.
3: Look at these.
0: The kids get to collect these with special animals on them, all the animals at CHLA. And they're walking around. I'm blown away today already. It's 8:32 in the morning. The walk officially starts at 10. And look at everybody excited, the energy in the place. Everybody's excited to do something for the kids today and help out and raise money for the great things they do at CHLA.
3: I would also like to direct everybody over to the Coast Tent right across from the ESPN.
0: Look, perfect.
3: Tent, because we are having a raffle for Ed Sheeran tickets in four.
4: Wait, Ed Sheeran.
3: To Knott's. So good.
4: Oh.
3: Go drop your
0: Darren,
3: names
0: you an Ed Sheeran
3: in.
0: Guy?
4: Yeah, I love music in general.
0: You popped up.
4: I am a guy. I'm driving in the car going to work. If the Ed Sheeran song pops up, I am hitting, 10% of his notes.
0: Okay. I like it.
3: Drop your name in the raffle, and you might be there.
0: There you go. The Coast 103.5 tent right across from us here at ESPN LA at the Santa Monica Pier. Now, Darren, I scoped out your IG this morning.
4: Okay.
3: Oh, okay.
0: Now, I think we've run into each other in Rams games and Lakers
4: games.
0: We're the home of the Rams and the Lakers here on ESPN LA.
5: How pumped were you to get to do the Myles Garrett story on CBS this week?
4: I think the whole city was pumped up to do the Myles Garrett story. I mean, we were all surprised by that.
5: Like, we were.
4: I mean, think about it, man. We have the NFL MVP and the Defensive Player of the Year on the same team.
5: Now there's no excuse for us not to win.
4: There's no excuse. There's no excuse down, you know, when it's the fourth quarter, when there's 2 minutes left for us to not really solidify
3: the pressure's
4: on. Because you have a guy like Myles Garrett who's going to get that sack that we needed.
5: Exactly.
4: It's sad to see Jared Verse go because
5: it is.
4: We call that like media gold because every time he has a mic in front of him, he says great stuff. But I'll trade in the media gold for the sack leader.
5: You know, absolutely.
4: Single season sack leader.
3: I have a question for you both. How did the Rams pull that off without anyone knowing? You say it's such a surprise to everyone.
4: I mean, think about the Luka trade.
5: Yeah.
4: Nobody knew about that.
5: LA was the home
4: came
5: of
4: stars. Weren't
3: there a little bit of leaking?
4: I think there was a little bit of leaking.
5: I mean, the NBA might have. I do the show. The morning show.
3: There was some leaking.
5: With George Sedano, who's part of the NBA on ESPN on TV, he always says, no, it's just random that it happened. I'm always like, the Mavs, I don't know. They kind of got taken care of with that number one pick later. But with the Rams, Les Snead, general manager, he says F them picks, and he always pulls off the miracle.
3: Okay.
5: What they pulled off with Matthew Stafford coming here for Jared Goff, what they now pull off with Myles Garrett, Rams, and listen, last time they won the Super Bowl, Ellen, was at SoFi Stadium.
3: Yes.
5: It's going to be at SoFi
4: Stadium
5: again. Let's do it.
3: Yeah.
5: Let's do it for the city of L.A. Ellen Kay, Darren Hayes from CBS2, you guys are hosting the event. Thank you for everything you do.
3: Oh, my gosh. Thank you. Thank you for having us. I would like to ask one thing, though. Could I have one of those ESPN bandanas?
5: Yes.
4: I tried to win at the little contest thing, Dad, and we both lost.
5: Let's get one for Darren.
4: Yeah.
5: Why not?
4: Darren.
5: He can rock it on CBS2.
4: I used to rock this under my football helmet as a kid. I always wanted to be like Deion Sanders or Ricky Waters.
5: You also are blessed, Darren, because you get to work with Jim Hill.
4: Yeah.
3: We love Jim.
5: He's another legend.
4: It's amazing, like, the interviews, because, you know, we're celebrating 50 years him in Los Angeles.
5: Yes.
3: Yeah.
4: And I'm like, man, he interviewed that guy. He did this one. I mean, he had Tiger Woods when he was, like, 5 or 6 years old.
5: You know, at press conferences, Jim always gets asked the first question.
4: Yeah.
5: No matter what team, no matter which star.
3: It's
5: Jim first.
4: You know what blows my mind? So, Jim Hill was in the Rocky movie. I think he was in Rocky 4, Rocky 3.
5: Rocky 3 blew
4: my mind. And then here's the crazy part. We talk about the Knicks in the NBA Finals, and this is the first time they had the lead in NBA Finals since the O.J. Simpson chase way back in the day.
3: No.
4: Yeah. And O.J., I don't know if Jim Hill reached out to O.J. or O.J. called Jim, but Jim was talking to O.J. during that chase. Who has that kind of power?
3: Who
4: has that kind of media power?
3: That's right. And I'm listening to you talk about Jim and all the history of sports, and I don't know if we have time.
5: We have nothing but time.
3: Okay, so what are we doing with LeBron?
4: Ooh.
5: So here's another interesting thing that we talk about on ESPN LA. A lot of people are split right down the middle, Ellen.
4: I think it's
5: a lot of Lakers fans are definitely not split, right?
4: Yeah.
5: They want LeBron gone. They want to move on. But LeBron and now the Lakers under Mark Walters' group, the Dodgers ownership, they want to make money too. They want to raise ticket prices. They still want to sell out the building. So do you keep LeBron one more year, run it back a little bit? But the question is, and now it's coming out yesterday that Austin Reeves wants a max deal, potentially wants a max deal. And you smiled there, and I saw it. Because you're like, you ain't going to give Austin Reeves no max deal. So how do you keep it together? Do you want to fill up the building and LeBron one more year, run it back with a healthy Luka, hopefully? Or do you want to start over and then maybe not be in contention right out of the gate? I say keep LeBron one more year.
3: Okay.
5: Keep him one more year. If Austin's got to go, he's got to go. Build around Luka and let's do it one more time. You got to go out. You can't let LeBron go to Golden State or go back to Cleveland. No, he's a Laker.
3: Yeah.
5: What about you, Darren? What do you think?
4: Well, I think it's either he's going to stay in L.A. or I think he's going to figure out something to go back to Cleveland. But my thing would be is stay here in L.A., do your final year, figure out some way to make it work. He's going to have to take less money. You know, it's going to happen. Now, Austin Reeves on the max contract, that's going to be really, really tough. What's also, I may lean towards what you were mentioning in regards to keeping him here, filling up the seats.
5: Yes.
4: Because right now, the West is very competitive with the Spurs and OKC. Can the Lakers really put together a team to actually win the West next year? Maybe so, but it's going to be dang on hard. So we might as well take advantage of LeBron one more year, fill the seats up, give him his nice little farewell tour, and then build a team around Luka a little bit more.
5: When are you coming on the Sedano and Cap Morning show?
4: You're on my IG. DM me.
3: Yeah.
5: You want me to slide first?
4: I want you to slide.
3: You slide first.
5: Okay.
3: Because it's your show.
4: Why don't we both slide?
3: You should slide into that, and then you should also reciprocate.
5: We'll slide back and forth.
4: It's going to be a lot of slip and slide going on.
3: And I think we also need to celebrate Freddie Freeman this morning.
5: Yes. Another walk-off last night. Beats down the Angels. At first, everybody was like, are the Angels really going to win this somehow at Dodger Stadium on a Friday night? And then Freddie does it again with a walk-off.
3: So good.
4: An amazing team.
5: Now, one thing we celebrate on my morning show again, every once in a while I'll slip in a D's Grease.
3: Oh, that's fantastic.
5: Every once in a while. Now, most people don't understand why.
3: Yeah.
5: But I'll say, like, right now it's 69 D's Grease at 8:38 in the morning.
3: That's right.
5: There you go.
3: I love that. I love that you celebrate.
5: You're
3: radio.
5: The best. Darren, thank you so much. Darren CBS2. You guys are doing amazing stuff today, hosting the event.
3: Come and
5: walk
3: see
5: and play
3: us.
5: At L.A.
3: Yes.
5: Yes, the Santa Monica Pier. Ellen, you're the best. Darren, you're the best. I'll be sliding in soon.
3: Okay.
5: Thank you so much.
3: Love you.
5: We love you, too. It is the Walk and Play L.A. event here on ESPN L.A. We're covering all morning long. 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

0: forget to plan for. What happens if someone gets sick when you're away from home? Joining us now is Dr. Peter McCullough with some smart ways to be prepared before summer begins. Doctor, summer is supposed to be relaxing, but travel can come with surprises. So why is summer a time when families should think ahead medically?
1: Because there's always stress about getting sick on a trip and then ending up in the urgent care.
0: What are some of the most common issues that families will run into during these summer trips from a medical standpoint?
1: Various forms of food poisoning or traveler's diarrhea, getting viral upper respiratory tract infections that get too far along and they become a bacterial secondary infection like a bronchitis, then of course usual things like bladder infections, yeast infections.
0: So what do you recommend people do before they leave on their trip?
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5: Yes, indeed, 8:46 on a Saturday morning. We are live from the city of Santa Monica. What a morning so far here at the 10th Annual Walk and Play LA event. To raise money for CHLA, all the amazing things they do. Thanks to Ellen Kay and CBS2's Darren Haynes, who joined us a little while ago. Now, it's time for another amazing story. Now, you've heard the story, and I just got to meet Leandro Hidalgo's daughter, Mia, who got a liver transplant at CHLA. And now, time for another amazing story about the patients, the care. Cole Racich. Cole, you are a 17-year-old rising star, right?
6: Yep.
5: But you beat cancer at CHLA.
6: I sure did, yeah.
5: So let's get right into it. You play water polo, right? You look like a water polo player.
6: Yeah, I play water polo, surf. I've grown up in Santa Barbara.
5: Okay.
6: And, yeah, about my story, I played a bunch of water polo. I played on three teams at one point, Olympic Development Program, club, and high school. And during that time, I got super sick.
5: In 2024, right?
6: 2023, October 3rd, I was picked up from a team of CHLA on a helicopter. They took me to CHLA. And there I was diagnosed with leukemia. I spent 123 days in the hospital, and I just can't thank enough CHLA for what they did. All the teams came together. They did so well, and they cured me.
5: Now, let's go back. You said you got sick in October of 23. What does that mean, you got super sick? Before you were helicoptered to CHLA, tell us a little bit about that, how that happened.
6: Yeah, so it was honestly about an eight-month period where I kept getting ear infections through water polo, and I thought it was just ear infections.
5: But because you're a swimmer, you're in the water all the time.
6: Yeah, of course. So then it happened to be a tumor that was growing behind my ear.
5: Oh, my God.
6: Slowly, and then I got super sick. It was about 6 days, and we just thought it was like me super sick, and it was super rough. And I went to the doctor, and then they just sent me straight to the ER, did 9 hours of testing. Then at 3 a.m., they told us that I was getting picked up by a helicopter from a team at CHLA.
5: So you needed to go to CHLA, right? Because that's where they take care of these things.
6: Yeah, they do the best.
5: They are the best. That's why we're out here raising money and walking the 3K today.
6: Because
5: the work that CHLA does for the kids. And you were a kid. You're still a kid, really. I mean, let's be honest.
6: Yeah, 17.
5: And that's what it's all about. Now, here's the thing, because I see your family here as we do this interview, Cole. Let's talk about the support that CHLA does for the family, right? Because I'm sure you were terrified about what was going on.
6: Mm-hmm.
5: Your family was terrified too, right?
6: Yeah.
5: And CHLA is there to hold them up, right?
6: Yeah, 100%. My mom was there every second. She spent every night in the hospital with me, and CHLA allowed all my

0: family. I have four older siblings that are a lot older than me. They were all in high school when I was born,
1: Okay.
0: and they all were able to come down whenever they wanted, and CHLA's just supported so much. Every nurse just, it was basically a family. It became a family because how much time I spend there, 123 days. And yeah, I love each one of them, and every time I get to see their faces, it's just so amazing.
1: That's wonderful. 123 days. Now, because of your connection to water, and I'm told your connection to the ocean that
0: Yes.
1: helped get you through it spiritually, because I'm sure you weren't in the best place, mindset, right?
0: So we actually had a TV in there, and every time I would turn on that TV and just watch like Hawaii waves or my local surf spot in Santa Barbara, and I was like, I'm gonna get back there. And I'm just going to get that feeling of duck diving under a wave with my surfboard, and I just can't wait for that day. And now we're doing that pretty much every day, and I go to the beach every day and maximize every day because I have a new outlook on life.
1: God bless you, man. That's beautiful. Now, you walked around the hospital to keep yourself positive. You also had healing and art therapy at CHLA, right? Tell us about that, Cole.
0: Healing and art therapy, just doing art. There's so much different things that us patients can do. We did art. There's so much more, like cards, just, yeah, it was an amazing time, and there's so much things that you can do while you're in the hospital, which is such a game changer for me when I was in there for so long.
1: Now, here's the thing. I know it's going to be hard to believe. In high school, I was a basketball player. I know you're looking at me and going, yeah, it looks like this guy was a great basketball player. But our coach, he was like, listen, we got to keep him in shape. My parents won't let me play football. So you know what they did? They made me play water polo, our head coach. I was horrible in the pool. I never played in the game, but I had to practice, and I was kicked a lot because we practiced against the girls at 6 a.m. You know what I'm talking about, right?
0: Yeah, probably getting scratched a
1: Yeah,
0: little bit as
1: exactly.
0: well.
1: Now, here's the other thing real quick. Look over to your left. Oh, I thought she was here. Oh, no, she's right there. That's Stephanie. That's my girlfriend. She's also part of our team here at ESPN LA. She was an all-star water polo player in high school, but I always tell her if I got back in the water now, Cole, I could beat her. Don't you think that that's true?
0: Maybe. We'll have to test it out. You guys got to check that out.
1: Cole, I like that. You're giving me the right answer. I appreciate that. Cole Racish, he's a patient at CHLA. Now, you were there for 123 days. You beat cancer. How are you doing now, Cole?
0: I'm doing great. Yeah, I just had my first swim season. I had water polo season, but swim season was amazing. We got three records that I was a part of, all
1: Nice.
0: relays. We went to Division One CIF, and
1: Okay, congratulations.
0: I placed 14th in there
1: Awesome.
0: for the 100 freestyle, and then we made it in a lot of our relays, and we placed, I think, 18th in our 4x100 and our 4x50. So
1: Congratulations, bro. That's awesome.
0: yeah, an overall 13th place in Division One. So
1: Where are you thinking about college?
0: college, somewhere super close to the beach. I live in Santa Barbara, so UCSB, I've always grown up going there.
1: Okay.
0: So yeah, either that, Cal Poly, or somewhere down in San Diego, but I'm pretty spoiled with my life, and I want to stay next to the beach, so I'm super grateful for all that.
1: Now we're live at the Walk and Play LA 10th annual event here at the Santa Monica Pier. We're all walking the 3K in a little bit when it gets underway around 10 o'clock. Now you're walking today to raise money in honor of someone special. Why don't you tell us who that is, Cole?
0: My team is Dr. Gainan. Dr. Gainan, he spent 27 years at the hospital of CHLA, and he was my doctor. And he's one of the most amazing men. He brought together doctors from all over the country and all internationally as well. And yeah, he did like so much for me and leukemia treatment. Like it all worked so well, and I just can't thank him enough. And recently he passed away, and we're just walking in his name today.
1: That's beautiful, man.
0: Yeah.
1: That's beautiful. Congratulations, Cole.
0: Yeah.
1: You're a great story, man.
0: Thank you.
1: Keep healthy, okay?
0: Yeah.
1: Go to every doctor checkup, take all your medicine, okay?
0: There we
1: I
0: go.
1: look, I plan to interview every year here, right here,
0: Awesome. Yeah.
1: okay? At the CHLA Walk and Play. Take care, man. Good luck today on the walk
0: Thanks
1: and a
0: so much.
1: great cause that you're raising money for. We are live in Santa Monica on the pier here at the CHLA Walk and Play event. Hey, Cole, you're done now. I'm not, unless you want to talk sports. Who are your sports teams? You live in Santa Barbara.
0: I don't know. I keep seeing clips of Wemby, so he's pretty sick. So
1: yeah, but
0: I'll
1: last night,
0: see.
1: The Knicks took care of him last night.
0: Oh, did they?
1: Knicks are up 2-0 in the finals. Who's your baseball team?
0: Dodgers, probably, yeah.
1: There we go.
0: There we go,
1: there
0: Dodgers.
1: We go. There we go,
0: They're
1: Cole.
0: always winning.
1: All right, take care, man. Good luck on the walk,
0: yeah,
1: okay?
0: thank you, man.
1: All right, beautiful. Go to ESPNLA.com. If you've heard that story with Cole Racich and how he beat cancer at the age of 14, Cole, we're going to get a picture right here. I'm going to stay on the air, though, because it's only 8:53.
0: Can you put this on? Or?
1: No, yeah, you can put it on. You can take it off, Cole. All right, see, there's always these cameras ready. Everybody wants to take pictures here while I'm in the middle of doing this, but let's do this here. All right, beautiful, Cole. Have a great day, man. Go to ESPNLA.com. Let's raise money for the kids. Raise money for great, great people like Cole who beat cancer at CHLA. You heard it there. The minute that his doctors in the emergency room knew what was going on, they didn't even doubt where they had to go. They said, let's send him to CHLA. You've heard about Mia and her father, Leandro. We've been playing that audio. Leandro just brought Mia here. We took a picture. I finally got to meet Mia, who's now 2.5 years old. She had a liver transplant at Children's Hospital Los Angeles. That's what it's all about. That's what we're doing here today for the Walk and Play LA event, the 10th annual. But they've been doing this for 10 years. It's 8:54 in the morning. This place is packed. People getting ready to walk the 3K and raise money for the kids. So we ask you today, go to ESPNLA.com. You're going to spend $5 on coffee. 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I know you're not going to be out here to walk, but we're raising money till the end of June. It's going for a cause that literally saves lives. And I've been very open about my health journey and what I went through a few years ago with heart failure and everything. If it wasn't for the great doctors and nurses I saw, I'd be dead. Same for kids, okay? CHLA helps them. And here's the thing. Hopefully you never have to go through this. Hopefully your daughter, your son never have to go to CHLA. But if they do, they're going to be giving world-class care. 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Cole Racich, the 17-year-old water polo player that had leukemia in 2023 and in 2024, spent 123 days at CHLA to beat cancer. Amazing. Coming up, we're still going to talk to some great people. Paul Viviano is the president and CEO of CHLA. He's going to join us later on this morning. And Kate Burmaster, so she runs all the dogs that you see at CHLA, the pups, right, that help people. They're the support animals. She oversees all of that. She's the senior manager of the Ammerman Family Foundation Dog Therapy Program. They're all under her. She does amazing work. She told us some great stories already. We're going to talk about those stories, too, coming up later this morning. And coming up, Dr. Rebecca Margolis. She's the director of well-being in the Department of Anesthesiology, critical care here at CHLA. She's going to join us in a little bit, too, because there's so many things that go in to taking care of the kids. And that's what's really important at CHLA. And that's why we're out here walking for this great cause. That's why usually you hear the Sedano and Cap Morning Show Saturday special, where we present to you the best of all the week. But today we wanted to be live from Santa Monica, telling the stories, talking to the people, and helping raise money. It's like a telethon. As I always say on the air, let's do it for the kids. I'm like Jerry Lewis out here, shaking my tin can, because that's what we got to do. We got to raise money for the kids today. ESPNLA.com. We're going to be on the air till about 11:30 a.m. this morning doing this. And guess what? We're not going to stop talking about it. I'm going to keep bothering everybody. Like Cappy yesterday said he was donating $200. I'm going to say, Cappy, where's that money, sucker? Because you know Cappy. He likes to squeeze that quarter till the eagle screams. Steve Mason gave $500. John Ireland gave $150. DeMarco, Travis, they gave $250 each. 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
3: 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ESPN. And the first one is the most important. 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And here in LA, we've got iconic voices and championship teams to talk about every day. 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
8: Yes, indeed, 9:02 on a Saturday morning. We are live from the city of Santa Monica. What a beautiful morning so far. The LA Kings are out here, our fine partner of ESPN LA. I just saw Bailey, the mascot, and I just saw the legendary Darrell Evans. He came by to say hello. What a day so far. The place is packed here on the pier as we get ready to walk the 3K in about an hour from right now. Darrell Evans and Sam Boney, Sam Batesh, are getting ready to walk. To benefit the kids, go to ESPNLA.com. I'm not tired of saying it because we got great stories to talk about. We've talked about Leandro Hidalgo, his daughter Mia, and what they've done. And what Mia, this amazing life-saving care she received at CHLA. We've also talked to Cole Racich is a 17-year-old. He beat leukemia at CHLA, water polo player. Could have died, most likely would have died with his prognosis, but guess what? CHLA took care of him. Now he's healthy. He's getting ready for college. He's an incredible, incredible athlete. That's what they do at CHLA. So go to ESPNLA.com, donate money, click on the CHLA logo, give us $5, $10, use the code PLAY, P-L-A-Y, and we're going to match that. We're going to throw some $10. We're going to throw $10 in there, into the kitty, to raise money for the kids here today. Amazing. So it's not just a walk. You hear the music behind me. You hear all the, you know, our friends from Don Francisco are serving up coffee. I think Uncle Paulie's, the sub place, Great Deli. I see Costco over here. The dogs are walking around, the support animals from CHLA. I think I just saw Hobie because I've got the playing cards here of all the different support animals that they have at CHLA. I think Hobie was walking around getting belly rubs from people. Coast 103.5 is here. Ellen Kay joined us. Just Darren Hayes from CBS 2 was also awesome. It's such a great day to raise money for the kids here and what CHLA does. All the fine people there. We've talked to Don Wilcox, We're going to talk to Alex Carter, who heads up this whole thing. She's going to join us around 11 o'clock after the walk. But this is what it's all about, helping the kids. And listen, on a Saturday morning at 9 o'clock, usually here on ESPN LA, we're playing the Sedano and Cal Morning Show best of all the best highlights of the week. And this week was great. But today we wanted to be live and local from Santa Monica to talk about the great things that they're doing at CHLA. And listen, sports is sports, right? Already we've been talking about the Dodgers. Huge win. Freddie Freeman walks it off in the ninth inning last night against the Angels. They win 1-0. Yamamoto will be on the mound tonight as we get ready for Game 2. Dodgers-Angels, the freeway series at Chavez Ravine. We've got Game 3 of the Stanley Cup Finals tonight. You'll watch that on ABC. The Vegas Golden Knights, the Carolina Hurricanes. How about Game 2 of the NBA Finals last night? You heard all the play-by-play courtesy of ESPN Radio. Our very own George Sedano on the sidelines. Knicks do it again. Knicks take down Wemby and the Spurs. They have a 2-0 series lead as now the series heads back. Or not back, heads for the first time to New York City at the Garden. The first time the finals have been played at the Garden since 1999. How about that? A lot of people weren't even alive. I know a lot of the kids were seeing walk around here today at the Santa Monica Pier weren't even alive in 99. I was in high school when the last time the Knicks were in the NBA Finals. So we're getting ready for that. So we understand sports. We understand the world of sports and everything we're talking about and everything we do every day here on ESPN LA. But like we always like to say, there's more to life than just sports. And that's what our message is always here at ESPN LA. So whether it's talking about our favorite movies, our favorite pizza, what we watched on TV, our own families, our own personal lives, how about the struggle that so many families go through when they go to CHLA for life-saving care at Children's Hospital Los Angeles, right there on Sunset Boulevard. We did it last year with the Make March Matter campaign, and we had a lot of fundraising money for the kids, and we're back here this year doing it for Children's Hospital Los Angeles. So go to ESPNLA.com, donate some money, $5, $10, use the code PLAY, P-L-A-Y, and donate some money for the kids to help raise money for a great cause. Children's Hospital Los Angeles, all the amazing work they do in pediatrics. Paul Viviano, the president and CEO, is going to join us a little bit later. Kate Burmaster, she runs all the support animals here. The dogs you see walking around, helping the patients all day long at Children's Hospital Los Angeles. You hear the great music. It's called, as I like to say, it's a party, party, oh party here at the Santa Monica Pier. By the way, I haven't been to the Santa Monica Pier probably in close to 10 years. And I don't get out to the Santa Monica Pier often, and it's reimagined here, what CHLA has done here on the pier today, walking, another support animal walking by. Man, it's just beautiful to see. And there's Kate Burmaster. She's going to be watching, joining us later on the show. She's got the great support animals that are such a huge part of what they do today at CHLA and what they do every day. She's got the group. She's the captain for the Walk and Play LA team. Pause for a cause. As they raise money for what they do at Children's Hospital Los Angeles every day for the kids. Prologis is here. They're the title sponsor here of Walk and Play LA, the 10th annual event at CHLA, and what they're doing here today. This is what it's all about. What we do at ESPN LA, we are the home of your Los Angeles Lakers, your Los Angeles Rams, the LA Kings, Bailey, the Kings, Daryl Evans, they're out here supporting the kids. We talk sports. We're also the home of USC. As I just saw a Caleb Williams T-shirt walk in to the under the arches here to the pier. But this is what we do too. We like to be out in the community. We like to support people. We want to support the kids. We want to support great efforts. We're getting ready for the World Cup. For 3 weeks, we're going to be out in the community. ESPN LA, taking it to the streets. We want to see you in Culver City, Pico Rivera. Okay, we want to see you across cities across Los Angeles as we celebrate the World Cup being here in LA in 2026 as we get ready for the Olympics too in just a few years. And the Super Bowl, right? We talked about Myles Garrett being a Los Angeles Ram. As we gear up, locked and loaded, you heard J.B. Long say it there a few moments ago as we played a commercial for the L.A. Rams. Locked and loaded, Myles Garrett joins the MVP, Matthew Stafford. What a year it's going to be in Los Angeles. What a summer it's going to be with the World Cup here. And it starts today in Santa Monica under a cloudy sky as we get ready for the Walk and Play, the 10th annual event, to save lives every step of the way. And that's what they do at Children's Hospital Los Angeles. Dr. Rebecca Margolis, she oversees well-being and the Department of Anesthesiology, Critical Care Medicine, ACCCM. She oversees that. She's going to join us in a few minutes here, too, to talk about all the great work they're doing at CHLA. Well, all the great work we do at ESPN LA, we try to give back to the community. And that's what it's all about, right? Because at the end of the day,

0: Special guest coming up at 10 a.m. Sinjin Smith. Now, if you know that name, he's a legend. He's the legend. Often referred to back in the day as the king of the beach. He's a UCLA Bruin, but he's the man responsible for bringing beach volleyball to the Olympics. It's an Olympic sport because of the work Sinjin Smith did back in the day. We might even bring up the Side Out movie to him. But Sinjin Smith, a former professional beach volleyball player, a legend. He's going to be here today, too, raising money for the kids. We'll talk to Sinjin Smith at about 10 a.m. We're also going to talk to, again, Paul Viviano, the president and CEO of Children's Hospital Los Angeles, and Kate Burmaster Allhead. She runs all the wellness care dogs, the support animals that help the kids and help the families, because some of the stories she's told us about the joy. Think about this, and I remember when I was in the hospital for 2 weeks. The worst part was, oh, we got to run another test. We got to do another scan, another MRI on you, Chris. We got to take blood. Every morning, they took blood at 6 o'clock. They woke me up to stick a needle in my arm and take blood. They did that 2 times a day. My hospital didn't have support animals walking around. Think about, I was 41 years old when that happened to me. Think about if your child is in the hospital, and they're getting prodded with needles, they're getting tested. Sometimes they're receiving news that isn't so good. The support animals here and what they do here at CHLA, they try to put a smile on the kids' face and put a smile on the parents' faces, the grandparents, the aunts, the uncles, the godparents, because the news isn't often good. And sometimes their final moments, a child's final moments, is at CHLA. But maybe there's a support animal next to them trying to make them smile. And those are the memories you're going to have as a parent if, unfortunately, your child doesn't make it through. But hopefully, fortunately, your child does make it through because of the life-saving care they receive at Children's Hospital Los Angeles. 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
7: And it is a Saturday morning, 17 minutes after 9 o'clock. We're live and local on a Saturday morning here on ESPN LA from the Santa Monica Pier for the 10th annual CHLA Walk and Play LA event. As I keep saying, you hear the big voice guy there, Mr. Cutler, say go to ESPNLA.com, click on the CHLA logo. Do it for the kids, Jack. I'm holding a cup of coffee. This would probably be $5 somewhere this morning. Put that $5, put another $5 on top of that, and use the code PLAY, P-L-A-Y, at checkout. We're going to cover $10, so you can put another $10 in there. Another special guest here this morning, Dr. Rebecca Margolis. Dr. Rebecca, how are you?
8: Good morning, Chris.
7: Good morning.
8: My heart is full seeing all of this here at the pier today.
7: I love this. Now, I'm going to try to get your title correct so we can really dive in. You're the Director of Well-Being in the Department of Anesthesiology, Critical Care Medicine. Is that correct?
8: That is correct. My mom probably can't spell it, but yes.
7: So the acronym, I'm a big acronym guy. I love my initial CMM. So you're the ACCM at CHLA.
8: Let me tell you what that is.
7: Okay, let's go.
8: That's Anesthesiology, Critical Care Medicine. But really, we are a department that has four divisions. We're anesthesiology, so okay. I'm the sleepy department, right?
7: Okay.
8: We have critical care, those physicians and nurse practitioners and allied healthcare providers that take care of our sickest and most critically ill children at the hospital.
7: Okay.
8: Pain medicine, so kids with chronic pain or pain conditions, and then palliative care medicine. So we really treat the sickest children at the hospital in all stages of their recovery.
7: And what we like to do is try to remind our listeners, and we've been doing working with CHLA. Last year we did Make March Matter campaign. So we did this whole broadcast at the hospital for a full day. But we remind everybody, hopefully you never have to go to CHLA with your children. But if you do, they're going to see you and they're going to talk to your unit, because if they're really in bad shape, you're going to help fix them, right? And that's why we walk today, correct?
8: We walk today. Even my son was a patient at the hospital a couple of times, and it was a very humbling experience to be on the other side. But I have the privilege of really meeting families and patients and parents sometimes on the worst day of their life.
7: Exactly.
8: And to be able to talk them through that and make them feel like I'm caring for the most precious thing in their life, like I would for my own son, and make sure that they can feel like they can take an exhale when they leave their kid with me is, like, the best part of my job.
7: Now, you've got a team here. You're a captain of a team walking today, right?
8: That is correct.
7: Now, your team is called the Dream Team, the ACCM Dream Team. Do I have that right?
8: You have that right. I try to talk to my patients before they're going to sleep about, like, where they want to go in their mind.
7: So I've told my health story on the air a lot, so I'll just bring you up to date quickly.
8: Please do.
7: I was in a coma for 3 days. I had heart failure about 2 years ago. So the scariest part, so I had heart failure, and they thought I was recovering fine. They thought I was going to go home after a week. And then I woke up seizing, and I had three massive seizures. They immediately put me into a coma. I was in a coma for 3 days. I had ended up having three strokes. So the scariest part, the sleepy time, I don't even remember.
8: Yeah.
7: But the scariest part in the ICU room was for my girlfriend, Stephanie, who's right here, my parents, and my uncle. and the support they received from the ICU unit. I was at St. Joseph's in Orange. I don't think if I wouldn't have been at that hospital, I probably would have died. And they, a lot of scary information was coming back because they didn't exactly know what was going on. But it was the amazing nurses, the amazing doctors that held them up. And what I always talk about, just feeling the energy at CHLA when I walk in there and we walk into the hospital, and even the energy here today at the walk. As you say, the scariest part of a parent's life, right? The children often maybe don't know what's going on. They don't realize how bad it may be. But the families, the support we hear from the families, and how CHLA helps the families with the support dogs. We have the cards here. And how you try to put a smile on someone's face during the scariest moment. It's also part of why we walk today. Not just for the patients, but for the families, right?
8: We can really make magic happen for the patients and the families. Even just simple things. Blowing up a balloon before we go to sleep. My Spotify has been taken over by my patients. So yeah. I have the gamut from what the teenagers like, which I learned SZA is spelled S-Z-A this year.
7: Oh, you just learned that. Okay.
8: Yes, I learned that.
7: Okay.
8: And, you know, really that vulnerable moment when kids are looking in your eyes and there's all these strangers around and everybody's in blue pajamas. if you can really make them feel like they're safe and they're being taken care of just like their parents would, is a privilege. And like the magic, it's the magic of the job. When you can put a kid to sleep and they're happy and they wake up and feel safe, they're going to, you know, especially if they're in, they have an illness where they have to come back to the hospital multiple times. That first time is so critical to make sure they feel safe and cared for. Everybody has a positive experience so that the hospital is not a scary place to go.
7: Absolutely. Dr. Rebecca Margolis, she's part of the amazing team here at CHLA. We are at the Walk and Play LA event at the Santa Monica Pier. How you doing, buddy? So you're very, for someone who puts somebody, people to sleep and children to sleep, you're very lively. Do you get that a lot?
8: I do. It's, you know, it's funny. I never thought I'd be an anesthesiologist.
7: Well, that's what I want to ask you. Yeah. How did you choose that? How did that happen?
8: What I realized is the people person in me is actually, for pediatric anesthesia, so important. Because you're coming to me with your child, and if I can look at you and make you think and use my people skills, my innate extroversion, to make you realize that, like, this is actually safe, and it might be the worst day of your life, but we're going to shepherd you through this. It's wonderful. I also love anesthesia because I'm a very impatient person.
7: Right.
8: So we get, you know, I get to take a kid through a really complex procedure really quickly and see physiology in real time, give a medication, see the effect. I don't prescribe it. You come back. I just give it.
7: Right.
8: So it's really gratifying experience to take somebody and shepherd them through that from, you know, pre-op all the way to the ICU or home.
7: Why is CHLA, we hear from so many of the patients that are healthy, luckily, right, and they come back. And every family that we've spoken to talks about how they go back to CHLA, not just for treatment or for a checkup, but just to visit everybody, because that's the impact CHLA makes. And I think we've already heard several reasons why you love CHLA so much, but talk about the culture of CHLA and why it's so incredible.
8: It's funny. So I'm the director of well-being, for, as you mentioned, and one of the things I try to study is culture. And what is it about CHLA that makes us want to come back? And I think at the end of the day, the things that bind us are the mission. Where it is amazing to have everybody on the same page. I'm waving at the amazing dog therapy.
7: Oh, they're incredible, the dogs.
8: They're amazing. I mean, these people are volunteers, and they come to the hospital because they want to put smiles on the patients' faces. And we all have the same mission, and the people and the dedication that you feel is real.
7: Yeah.
8: And goes beyond anything I've ever seen at any other institutions.
7: Now, we mentioned the dogs. Kate Burmaster, who leads up that program with the dogs, she's going to join us next hour here live from Santa Monica. But before you jumped on the air, you told me your office is right next to her at CHLA.
8: It is.
7: So you get to see the dogs all the time, right?
8: It's the best part of my day. And did you know, this is my favorite order to put in, is you can order dog therapy in the electronic medical record.
7: Really?
8: It is I try to do that as much as possible. It's for my own personal joy. But yes, I went to go see a patient a couple of weeks ago who had a complication after surgery, and we were talking through what we could do to help him. And he was like, well, how can I see the dogs? And I was like, that I can help with.
7: Oh, that's wonderful. Oh, man. So what else do you do in life? Because you're so full of energy. I got to ask you. So, like, I golf, but I don't have enough time to golf because I'm always on the radio, it seems like, which is a good thing. Or I'm watching sports. You seem like you've got so much energy. What else do you do other than put people to sleep?
8: Well, I'll tell you two things.
7: Okay.
8: I'll tell you a personal one and a professional one.
7: Okay.
8: Professionally, my passion and what wakes me up every day is trying to make, as you know, in COVID, we saw lots of healthcare providers leave, and we felt that at CHLA. We
7: right.
8: had really experienced providers leaving, and we see high rates of burnout. So one of the things I do is research healthcare provider well-being. How can I make it so you want to come and take care of the patients? Because actually, healthcare provider well-being and preventing burnout is a patient safety issue, right? We need the best and brightest coming to the hospital every day.
7: Right.
8: So I spend a ton of time researching that because actually, as an anesthesiologist, anesthesiologists have the highest rate of suicidality and mental health and substance abuse of any specialty in medicine.
7: If I may ask, why do you think that is?
8: I think that the emotional weight of what we do and the inability in the medical culture to speak about, we see traumatic things. And it's hard to carry weight to bury. So we need to change that culture to be able to talk about it. It's normal to feel affected by what we do. As a matter of fact, I think families would be upset if they didn't think we were affected by what we do every day, right? And that's a hard thing to deal with. So I think that's really why. And so I work every day to try and do research and make interventions to make this a specialty, to make medicine something that, like, I want my son to go into, that he's going to be cared for just like we care for the patients. So that's professionally what I do.
7: Okay.
8: So personally, I'm trying to visit every national park in the United States.
7: Really?
8: Yes, with my son. So we're at 26 for my son, who's 7 so far.
7: That's amazing. Wow, that's awesome.
8: Yeah.
7: What's the next park?
8: The next park, we're going to Alaska at the end of the summer. So we're going to do Kenai Fjords and Glacier Bay.
7: Oh, wow. Congratulations on that. See, with sports fans, obviously we talk sports most of the time. 75% of the time on ESPN. The rest of it is just nonsense and fun. But we hear a lot of people say they want to go see every baseball stadium.
8: Mm-hmm.
7: We just went to Chicago, and I saw Wrigley Field for the first time.
8: Oh,
7: so
8: amazing.
7: Now I'm up to 7, which is not that impressive for a guy in sports. But I'm now like, I used to want to go see every presidential library. Now I'm like, maybe scrap that. Let's just go to every baseball stadium. But to go to every national park, that's tremendous.
8: You know, I think whatever it is, whether you're going to see every football stadium or baseball stadium, what we're all seeking is seeing things we've never seen in parts of our amazing country that I would never go to normally, right?
7: Absolutely. Dr. Rebecca Margolis, part of the amazing team here at CHLA. You're full of energy. You're full of positivity, just like everybody we experience here at CHLA. Thank you so
8: Chris,
7: much.
8: Thank you, and thank you for having us and supporting the hospital. We really
7: appreciate
8: it. Of
7: course. Have a great day today. Good luck on the 3K, okay?
8: Thank you.
7: Okay, Children's Hospital Los Angeles does amazing things. 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And do it for the kids, as we always say, because the kids need help. Our friends from Coast 103.5, Ellen Kay was on our air. Ellen's hosting this event with CBS2's Darren Haynes. We had Ellen on the show earlier. We're still going to talk to Kate Burmaster. She oversees all the support animals. Paul Viviano, the president and CEO of CHLA, is all ahead. We're doing all that today for the kids, live from the Santa Monica Pier. We'll continue on ESPN LA next.
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14: When you talk about Tariq Skubal, you immediately go Don. When you talk about Giannis, you immediately go Lakers. When you talk about a guy like Myles Garrett, the first name that comes to mind is Rams. I'll tell you one thing, though. When you think about Myles Garrett, the rumors began, George, last basketball season when Myles Garrett showed up in the ESPN LA suite.
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16: Hi there. My name is Chris Morales. 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
7: 9:32 on a Saturday morning. We are live from the city of Santa Monica, the Walk and Play event here at the Santa Monica Pier, doing amazing things today, talking to amazing people, having amazing guests. By the way, Ellen Kay's husband, I talk about him on the air a lot, the legendary Roy Laughlin, one of the biggest executives in LA radio. 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He also started a sports station way back when. If you remember Extra Sports 1150 back in the day, that was all Roy's brainchild. 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We're going to give you $10 off, which means we're going to put $10 back into the kitty so that we can raise money for the kids. The walk, the 3K walk, is getting underway here around 10 a.m. I'm going to try to walk, too, between talking to some amazing people. Paul Viviano, the president and CEO of CHLA, is going to join us. Kate Burmaster, she has the pleasure of talking about and running the support animals here. There's all these amazing dogs walking around. We've been talking about it all week. You've heard the guests, the great Cole Ratchich, who joined us, the 17-year-old who beat cancer at CHLA. Dr. Rebecca Margolis, who just joined us, she was talking about her office is next to Kate's, and she gets to see the dogs every day. And it's part of the treat here as we see the dogs walking around here on the pier, and the place is packed. Everybody wanting to raise money for Children's Hospital Los Angeles and the great things they're doing at CHLA, as we always talk about. Hopefully your kids never have to be part of this. 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But if they do, you hear Ramona Shelburne, part of our family, Momo, tell her story about taking her kids to CHLA. 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CHLA doing great things. We know there's great things going on in the world of sports. Dodgers with the walk-off win. Freddie Freeman does it again. They beat the Angels last night. They get ready for Game 2, Dodgers-Angels tonight at Chavez Ravine. 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Of course, you see Greg as part of the Sedano and Cap Morning Show each weekday, 7 to 10 a.m., and the Blue Review, 6:30 a.m. on our YouTube channel at ESPN Los Angeles. He's going to be out in San Gabriel tomorrow. Join Greg Bergman in San Gabriel. The Blue Review watch party starts at 1 p.m. as the boys in blue take on the Angels. Our friends from Milagro Tequila will be pouring their signature freshest margarita straight from the Margarita Mobile at Sunday tomorrow at Clearman's Galley. We'll see you there. I also hear rumors that Angels fan, resident Angels fan, Samboni is going to be out there. You usually hear Samboni on ESPN LA talking Kings hockey. Speaking of the Kings, Bailey's here walking around somewhere with Daryl Evans. The LA Kings are represented here, too, today at the Santa Monica Pier for Walk and Play LA. You hear the music behind me. We're getting ready to party, party, oh, party, and walk for the kids, do something for the kids, and raise some money, man. That's what it's all about. Let's raise some money, Jack. 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Click on the logo for Children's Hospital Los Angeles and donate some money for the kids for CHLA because they do life-saving care. They do amazing things. And as we've talked about, it seems like nonstop all week. And I talk about it with my own health journey, right? Because I know people are tired of hearing about that. Sedano and Cap always tell me, stop saying that you almost die. But the reality is I did almost die. If it wasn't for the amazing medical care I received at a Providence hospital, I wouldn't be here, right? And it's about the family care, the compassionate support around the family. And that's what they do here for the families. When a family comes to CHLA, it may be the worst day of their life, the worst month of their life, the worst week of their life. And that's what it's all about, is the support that the family gets. That's what they do at CHLA. That's why we raise money for the kids and for the families here. That's why we're walking the 3K today on a Saturday morning in Santa Monica. Why everybody's up early here drinking Don Francisco coffee. And Uncle Paulie's is out here, Costco. Everybody's represented. And we're just trying to do some good, man. Give back to the community because we bring so much joy here. Our listeners bring us so much joy at ESPN LA. Talking sports, Lakers, Rams, USC, even Bruins. I don't like to talk about the Bruins, but the Bruins too, and all the other teams in LA. And we try to do that here. And we want to bring joy back to the community. And that's what it's really important to do at Children's Hospital Los Angeles. They are officially starting the event now on stage here to get the walk underway for the 3K. And Paul Viviano's actually up on stage. He's going to join us here in just a little bit, the president and CEO of Children's Hospital Los Angeles. So, again, go to ESPNLA.com, donate money. Just click the CHLA logo, and then you can donate money towards the kids, towards helping the kids. That's what it's all about. That's what we're trying to do today on the airwaves of ESPN LA. Wilbur back in the back here at the headquarters back at LA Live. What I actually want to do is I want to revisit the interview from our Meet the Partners podcast with Don Wilcox, one of the executives here at CHLA, and Grammy Award-winning music producer Leandro Hidalgo. I just got to finally meet his daughter, Mia, who got life-saving care here at CHLA. And we had a great conversation on the Meet the Partners podcast about a month ago, talking about this event, but talking about the care he received at CHLA. So let's play that audio here for the next few minutes, Wilbert, if you could hit that for me. Leandro Hidalgo. Leandro, you just were at CHLA with your daughter, Mia, and we want to talk about Mia's story, but thank you for taking time to talk about the greatness of CHLA, Children's Hospital Los Angeles.
12: Thank you for having me.
7: So let's dive right into it. Your daughter, Mia, she was born. Then she had to go to CHLA. Why don't you take it from there?
12: Yeah, so right around her two-month appointment, we ended up finding out that she was having some issues with her liver. And so we ran a couple tests, ended up finding out that she had what's called biliary atresia. The current hospital we were at, it was kind of out of their hands to be okay. able to deal with that. And so we were recommended to CHLA.
7: So it says here, and I am reading this, Mia's story, because I don't have any kids, so I've not gone through this. But often children, when they're born, they have yellow-type eyes, right? Their eyes are yellow-colored.
12: Yeah.
7: And that's oftentimes because of the breast milk, right?
12: Exactly.
7: So sometimes it's kind of a normal part of the process. Mm-hmm. This became not a normal part of Mia's life because it says here that it usually lasts with newborns for, you know, a few weeks.
12: Yeah, usually within the first 2 months,
7: right.
12: It goes away, okay. Which is why all of her doctors were always like, oh, it's not really important.
7: Exactly. Yeah, it's not a big deal.
12: And they have a jaundice meter, which they measure the skin.
7: Okay.
12: And they could tell whether it's a problem or not.
7: Right.
12: And for her, it was never a problem.
7: Okay. And then it was a problem. So it didn't go
12: away.
7: It
12: wasn't a problem until it was.
7: And then you needed to seek real help from Children's Hospital of Los Angeles, correct?
12: Exactly. After doing some blood tests, we were able to find out that her liver was actually not working the way it should have been. And so we were able to kind of diagnose her issue.
7: I can only imagine that that was probably... I'm very open on the air about my health issues a couple of years ago. And the scariest part, I was in a coma for a few days. The scariest part of my ordeal, I was out. I was in dreamland. That was for my girlfriend, my parents, my uncle in the hospital room. Because they were still awake. I was out. And that's the scariest moment. Mia didn't know necessarily what was going on with her. But her parents did, right?
12: Yeah, I mean, being a baby... You don't really know what they know and what they don't,
7: right.
12: You know, and the pain they're feeling, what they're not feeling because they can't communicate it. But definitely for us, it was a huge shock. You know, just before that, we were living the dream.
7: Right.
12: Second child, everything's great, you know, and then all of a sudden, second month appointment, we're going from thinking everything's okay to, hey, you guys have to go to the hospital right now.
7: So you go to CHLA. What happens there with Mia, your daughter?
12: So they start doing a bunch of tests and trying to figure out what the, you know, solution is going to be for her, because there are different options for her condition, which is biliary atresia. And some of those are doing like a Kasai procedure, which basically they reroute your intestine to your liver and try to help the liver drain its bile into the intestine. Because the liver is basically like a tree. It's got a lot of branches with a tree trunk.
7: Right, of course.
12: And so biliary atresia just chews away at those little pathways.
7: Okay.
12: And sometimes it's just the trunk that needs to be fixed. And that's what the Kasai does. Brings the intestine up to the liver. In her case, she had the Kasai procedure. It didn't work. And so ultimately her liver was failing. And, you know, the ultimate solution was just a transplant. There was no fix at that point.
7: So a liver transplant, you get the news at CHLA that a liver transplant has to happen. What's the thought then? I'm sure fear, yeah. Agony.
12: There's so many thoughts at that moment because, you know, I feel like if you have a plan, it's kind of, you have a mission, right? You
7: right.
12: stick to the plan, you do what you have to do, and you get it over with. But when you talk about a liver transplant, you don't really know what the future looks like. There's so much unknown. And specifically with her condition, one of the toughest parts is that for you to be on a liver transplant list, you have to go by the numbers of your test results.
7: Okay.
12: In her condition, the test results don't look as bad as the condition actually is in real life.
7: Okay.
12: And so on paper, it doesn't score her very high on the list. And so, thankfully, we had amazing doctors who kept advocating for her and were writing letters of exceptions. And you can't submit a picture either. So, because of her liver, they call it a weeping liver. It drains fluids into her belly. Her belly was the girth of a four-year-old baby or a four-year-old child, and she was 4 months old.
7: Oh, my God.
12: And you can't submit a picture.
7: Right.
12: So, if you look at her, you say, clearly, this baby's sick.
7: There's something wrong.
12: Exactly.
7: Right.
12: So, we have to do it in writing. And thankfully, through... you know, the hospital advocating for us, she was able to get exception points and she was put really high up on the list. And that, you know, allocated her a liver fairly quickly.
7: Do you feel that if you hadn't been at CHLA, that that kind of advocacy and care would have been there for Mia?
12: When we were at the other hospital and we had the choice to make to where we wanted to go to next.
7: Right.
12: You know, we were kind of left in the unknown and we cast the net of questions to everybody that we knew, and every single person came back and said there is no other place to go but CHLA.
7: Really?
12: And so for us, that was the unknown, and so we went to CHLA. Now that I look back in hindsight, there is no other place that I would rather be.
7: Right.
12: I mean, the attention, the care, you know, the amount of detail that went into her care, being there, and then also the support for the family, because we talk about the kids so much, which is super important, right? But we're also humans and we're going through it.
7: Yeah. It's about the family. It is so much based on my ordeal, how the family is treated at a hospital and
12: absolutely.
7: The support for a family that yes, the patient is obviously vastly important and the care they're receiving and getting them better and keeping them alive. But a family could be crumbling in that hospital room are there helping hands around them. And just in our experience here at ESPN LA, being around CHLA and the great team there, how much their team cares about human beings.
12: Oh, yeah.
7: And the souls that are not just the children, but also the parents, the family members, and all that. And I can honestly, and again, I don't have kids on my own, but if I did, or if I was talking to a friend with their children, go to CHLA.
12: Absolutely. I mean, we have a older son.
7: Right.
12: And, you know, he would come to the hospital to visit, and they would bring in people to play with him and read stories and all that. you know, and even for us when we were at, you know, our darkest moments, they would have people come by, the nurses, everybody from, you know, every single person in that building would always ask, how are you doing? What can I do to help you? They would share their stories and their experiences, give us hope and, you know, just be there for us in a time where we really needed it.
18: With Andre Hidalgo, part of our Meet the Partners podcast here, talking about the great people at Children's Hospital Los Angeles. I want to ask you a fun question, and then I'm going to ask you a really sad question. Fun question is, Mia, your daughter, was born on the same day as the Grammy Awards, and it says here, you won a Grammy. What does that mean?
12: Yeah, that was my first one.
18: So you, how many Grammys do you have?
12: I think I'm 4 or 5 now.
18: Really? So, Leandro, what do you do?
12: I'm a music producer and a mixing engineer.
18: Okay, wonderful.
12: So I work on music for a living.
18: Wonderful.
12: Yeah.
18: So you're a Grammy Award-winning mixing producer.
12: Yeah.
18: Here's the second question I want to ask. At any point during this journey with Mia and her health and her liver, was there a fear that she wasn't going to make it?
12: Absolutely.
18: Yeah.
12: I mean, there always is that thought in the back of your mind, you know.
18: But was that articulated by anybody?
12: Yeah. I mean, the doctors would tell you, you know, along the process that there is a chance that, you know, we won't allocate a liver in time. And there is a chance that even if we do, the transplant process won't be successful. And, you know, there's just so many steps along the way, the things that could go wrong, you know, and just, I guess, something you got to live with.
18: Right.
12: But thankfully, you know, we were on the better side of that.
18: Absolutely. So obviously we're telling this story because it was a successful story.
12: Yeah.
18: Mia received amazing care. She got that liver. How old is she now?
12: She's 2.5.
18: Okay. And how's she doing?
12: She's doing amazing. I mean, just such a bright little girl, just so happy. She's smart. She's healthy. She's fun.
18: Right.
12: She beats her brother up. You know, she's always jumping around. Sometimes a little too crazy for us. We're always telling her, hey, you have to be a little bit more careful because we're, you know, worried about her and her condition. But she doesn't seem to care one bit. She's a totally normal girl.
18: How often does she go back to CHLA?
12: We go back all the time just to bring, you know, pastries and, you know, just give back. But thankfully for care, she doesn't have to go back at all, or at least hasn't had to. And hopefully it stays that way forever.
18: Wonderful. Amen to that. And great story about Mia. Now we pivot to bring Dawn back into the interview here, because I've been talking about this on our air here quite a bit here at ESPN LA. The Walk and Play LA event, which is a huge event with Children's Hospital Los Angeles, happening on Saturday, June 6th, the Santa Monica Pier, ESPN LA. I'll be broadcasting live there that morning. And we'll get to that in a moment. But the really cool part of this is Mia is going to be a Walk and Play LA event champion this year. Now, what does that mean, Dawn, a Walk and Play champion?
8: She will be highlighted along with her family on the stage, and her story will be shared to inspire others.
18: Right.
8: That's really what we have. So many incredible families and champions and ambassadors, and our goal is just to continue to share their stories and inspire others. And I think, you know, Leandro shared with just hearing from other families when you're going through care can be so beneficial. So I think there could be families there that are in the midst of care and want to see the hope that is out there for them. And they get to experience that by hearing Mia's story and seeing her up on the stage, and she'll cheer us all on as we head out for the walk.
18: 9:48. We are back here live from the city of Santa Monica. The Walk and Play LA event. The national anthem is being played and being sung right here live as we celebrate and get ready for the walk to get underway and all the festivities we've been talking about all morning. We'll take a quick time out and we'll be back here live from Santa Monica on ESPN LA.
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7: 9:53 on a Saturday morning. We are in the city of Santa Monica. What a day it's been. What a morning it's been. Darren Haynes and Ellen Kay are up on stage. Darren and Ellen joined us earlier. Darren Haynes from CBS2. Ellen Kay, of course, radio legend number one on Coast 103.5. Coast is here today, too. We're getting ready to begin the walk, the 3K, to benefit the kids. As you heard the big voice guy say, go to ESPNLA.com. Donate some money. 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But Leandro Hidalgo, his daughter Mia, is up on stage. She's one of the team captains here today. She had a liver transplant at CHLA. She's 2.5 years old. She's dancing on stage right now. She's getting ready to walk because of the life-saving care she got at CHLA. This is what it's all about, man. Leandro, his lovely wife, and his family is up there. 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And we're going to put $10 off, which means we'll put $10 in on your donation. The legendary St. John Smith is going to join us in a few moments, live here where he belongs best, right? Known as the legend and the king of the beach for beach volleyball. I was talking to Geeter, Chris McGee, about him because, you know, Geeter's a volleyball guy. And he was telling me St. John Smith is the man. And he's going to join us live here. He's out here supporting CHLA and our walk and play event as we do. And, you know, Ramona Shelburne, we always hear Momo talk about the great things at CHLA. And we love her and we love her family and all
18: that CHLA does and has done for the Shelburne family. She talks about it here on ESPN LA. Momo, and Momo is, by the way, covering the NBA Finals. After what an NBA Finals last night, you heard our coverage from ESPN Radio last night. Game 2, what a battle, huh, between Spurs and Knicks. Knicks are now up 2-0 over the Spurs. The series now heads to the Garden, to Manhattan for Game 3, Knicks-Spurs. Could the Knicks actually pull off a sweep over Wemby and the Spurs? Nobody saw that coming. You're going to hear all the coverage, of course, on ESPN Radio. Plus, we have Game 3 of the Stanley Cup Finals. You'll watch that on ABC tonight. The Vegas Golden Knights and the Carolina Hurricanes that are tied are at a game apiece. We got Game 2 of Dodgers-Angels. The Freeway Series, Dodgers winning with a walk-off. Freddie Freeman last night at Chavez Ravine. I believe it's Tyron Glasnow bobblehead night tonight or something like that at Chavez Ravine. And then we got the watch party tomorrow at Clearman's Galley with Greg Bergman, the Blue Review watch party. We're going to be talking about it, all of it, of course, Monday morning on the Sedano and Cap Morning Show right here on ESPN LA. Right now we're going to take another timeout for about 3 minutes. Then we're going to return here to Santa Monica and talk to St. John Smith. And then some also people, Paul Viviano, the president and CEO, is walking off stage. He's going to join us. It's just a great day. It's a great event as we celebrate the kids, saving lives every step of the way. That's what we do at Walk and Play LA. That's what we do with CHLA, and that's what we do right here on ESPN LA. We're back in a few minutes on a Saturday morning on ESPN LA.
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7: Oh, what a beautiful Saturday morning it is. 10:01 in the Southland on a Saturday. We are doing it for the kids, aren't we? Live from the Santa Monica Pier. The 3K is getting underway, saving lives every step of the way. That's what we're doing today at the 10th annual Walk and Play LA. The legend, Ellen Kay, is here. We talked to Ellen earlier, along with CBS2's Darren Hades. They hosted the event on stage just now. Now the walk is getting underway right here at the beach. Sinjin Smith, who made his legendary career known right on the beach, right? Beach volleyball. He's going to join us in a few minutes. Then Paul Viviano, the president and CEO of Children's Hospital Los Angeles, is going to join us. Kate Burmaster, she oversees the Ammerman Family Foundation of Dog Therapy, the dogs that are walking around here that help the patient smile, the kids, the family members. She's going to join us this hour. Alex Carter is also scheduled to join us. She's the Senior Vice President and Chief Development Officer at Children's Hospital Los Angeles. So she's the person that puts this all together. And the reason we want to do this, and this is why I host the Meet the Partners podcast, which you can always find at ESPNLA.com or on the app, just click the tile, Meet the Partners, is because you hear these commercials on the radio, right? You hear us doing live reads for all of our great partners. But there's so much to the story, how the business makes money, how some of these businesses get started, and in CHLA's case, why they raise money and all the amazing care they do. It's events like today, the Walk and Play LA event. So usually here on ESPN, on a Saturday morning on ESPN LA, you hear the Sedano and Cap Morning Show Saturday special, where we relive the best moments from the week, or we're bringing you great national coverage from ESPN Radio. But today we wanted to be live and local, live from Santa Monica and the pier for this great event and what they're doing here at CHLA to raise money for the kids. You know, you've heard about Leandro Hidalgo. I've done that interview, the Meet the Partners podcast. I'm watching him and his daughter, Mia. Mia's 2.5 years old. She got a liver transplant at CHLA when she was just a few months old. She's literally dancing on stage here right now because of the care she received at CHLA. And I believe Sinjin Smith is going to join us, the legend Sinjin Smith is going to join us in a few moments. 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That's how we do it, okay? CHLA, helping the kids, helping the families. That's why we're doing this walk, 3K, here on Santa Monica Pier. I believe Sinjin Smith is going to join us in just a few moments. The legendary Sinjin Smith. He's going to tell us about why CHLA means to him and why he does great work. He's walking up here. A very special interview, because I was talking to Chris McGee, Geeter McGee, yesterday, who's part of Spectrum Sportsnet, and he's part of our family here at ESPN LA. Sinjin, sit down right here. We'll put on the headset. We'll talk about your legendary career, beach volleyball. You're the king of the beach, man. And also, we're going to talk about the work you do at CHLA. Sinjin Smith on a Saturday morning. Sinjin, great to meet you, man.
14: Great to be here. Look at all the people.
7: I know. It's incredible, right? So, yeah, I was talking to Geeter McGee.
14: Yep.
7: He's part of our family here at ESPN LA. We are the home of the Lakers. He does the Lakers pregame show on Spectrum Sportsnet. He's like, you get to talk to Sinjin Smith, man? You got to bring up Side Out to him.
14: That's right. You know, Geeter made us famous. You know, he was so good down on the sand introducing all of us. And he was amazing. He's a special talent, for sure.
7: He is a special talent, but yeah. So are you, man. You're the king of the beach. You're the legend, bro.
14: Well, I had fun in the sand. I played, you know, about 25 years, and it was so much fun seeing the sport develop from an amateur sport to a professional sport here in the country, and then an international sport, and then, of course, an Olympic sport.
7: So you're the reason for that. Geeter tells me you're the reason why it's an Olympic sport, beach volleyball. Sinjin Smith,
18: You're the reason, right?
14: Well, I played a role.
18: I love you being humble. I appreciate it. But let's talk about what we're doing here at the Walk and Play LA event on the sand, which is ironic for you, right? This is where you feel at home, on the sand.
14: And, oh, this is amazing that they're able to pull this off down here at the Santa Monica Pier. And then, of course, we're right outside on the sand playing volleyball with anybody here that wanted to play. But look at them. Now they're getting ready to take that big walk. There are how many people? There's thousands of
18: people here. Now, how did you get involved with CHLA?
14: Well, they asked me years ago if I'd do something, and I think the first year we did it, we were at the Coliseum.
18: Right.
14: And I set up a court there, and I've been doing it ever since. So
18: that's beautiful,
14: you know,
18: man.
14: From the very beginning, at least for me.
18: Now, other than playing volleyball with fans and anybody who wants to play volleyball with you, what do you love most about this event, the Walk and Play LA event?
14: Well, I was amazed. I took a walk around to see all the little different tents and all the things that they're exposing to the public and the food and everything. It's pretty amazing.
18: Yeah.
14: And they put all this together in a day.
18: Right. That's the amazing part,
14: and,
18: right?
14: You know, the bummer is they have to take it down today.
18: Exactly. Because I haven't been to the pier here in Santa Monica in a while. And to see how CHLA brings it to life and the thousands of people here early on a Saturday morning, right? They're smiling. They're excited to walk a 3K. They're excited to raise money for the kids. And you get to play with the kids, too, right, today that want to play volleyball with you.
14: Yeah, absolutely. Anybody who wanted to come out came out and played. And it was good. It was a lot of fun. They weren't great players, but that's okay.
18: Well, they can't all be St. John Smith level, man, or Dieter McGee.
14: That's the beauty of the sport is you don't have to be a great player to play and have fun.
18: Now, here's what I want to ask you.
14: Yeah.
18: Because Dieter tells us a lot of stories when he's on the air with us about, you know, what kind of volleyball player he was. But I want to ask you, St. John, was he actually good or was he just, like, kind of like whatever?
14: He played in college at CSUN.
18: Okay.
14: Indoors. So he was a good player. And he came out.
18: I like how you worked that in. Indoors.
14: Yeah, indoors. And then, of course, he grew up near the beach, so he had to play beach volleyball. And he was out there playing with all of us, and he had a great time. Did he compete at the highest level with you know, Javi Dodd, me and Randy and Karch? Yeah, he may have played against us, but, yeah, we'll leave it at that.
18: Now, what do you think the future of beach volleyball is? Obviously, the Olympic Games are coming up here this summer, or not this summer, in 2 years here. We got the World Cup this summer.
14: Yeah.
18: But the way beach volleyball has exploded, as you're a big part of that, what's the future look like for beach volleyball?
14: You know, I always thought once we became a national sport and then an international sport and an Olympic sport, I thought there's no reason why beach volleyball can't be as big as tennis.
18: Right.
14: And because you look at their venue, it's the same kind of venue that we play in. It's, you know, kind of small and tight. But the difference is the volleyball players aren't wearing anything.
18: Right.
14: They're almost naked out there. They're tremendous athletes. And the people don't have to be quiet. They can actually cheer and you know, while the game is going on. And it's different from tennis in that way. But it's just the atmosphere around the sport is great. It's fantastic.
18: I love that, man.
14: Yeah.
18: Thank you so much for all the amazing things you do for CHLA and being part of this great event here in Santa Monica, the Walk and Play LA event. I'm excited because Geeter said, listen, you're meeting beach volleyball royalty tomorrow. St. John Smith, he's a legend. He's the king of the beach. He was in the movie Side Out. You got to be cool. But you're awesome. I'm like, you're so cool, man. I love it. Thank you so much for coming by and spending some time with us.
14: Thank you, and I love being part of this event. It's an awesome event.
18: And I'm going to tell Geeter, you said he was okay as a player.
14: Yeah, he's pretty good.
18: Okay.
14: Yeah.
18: The great St. John Smith, thank you so much, man.
14: Have fun
18: today playing beach volleyball here in Santa Monica and helping the kids out. We're having a great day. As we say, let's raise money for the kids. 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

0: It's been awesome to see and experience. The fans who show up every day, you're what makes this place what it is. From the Mandy Awards to summer softball games in West Covina, there's something special about this community. We've got incredible teams, the Lakers, Rams, USC, LAFC, Kings, and Angels. And then there's everything else.
1: It's a kind of magic, it's a kind of magic.
0: Mason and Ireland's growl. Cappy yelling, love boat. Sedano's size. Eisen landing another A-list guest. Evan Cohn going deep on Brady. Travis pulling out Buffalo Gruden. DeMarco keeping everybody honest. And Morales dropping a random bam. 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
6: And good morning. Yes, indeed. We are live from Walk and Play LA at the Santa Monica Pier to benefit Children's Hospital Los Angeles. What a Saturday it's been on this June 6th. What a beautiful day to raise money for the kids. I've been talking about it all week on ESPN LA. Let's do something for the kids. And here's the thing. You've been hearing all the amazing coverage, all of our amazing guests. By the way, coming up this hour, live here from the Santa Monica Pier, Paul Viviano, the president and CEO of CHLA Children's Hospital Los Angeles, and Kate Burmaster. Now, here's something great about Kate. Kate's got all the beautiful dogs walking around. And if you ever walk into Children's Hospital Los Angeles, you'll notice something about CHLA. There's therapy dogs walking around for the kids. And Kate oversees the Ammerman Family Foundation Dog Therapy Program. I'm actually holding up these great baseball cards that are passed out to the kids here at CHLA. And they feature all the dogs, all the therapy dogs. And think about this. If your kid, your child, your niece, your nephew, your daughter, your son, granddaughter, or just a friend's child, a friend of your child, is getting life-saving care. And think about how it feels as an adult, right? We all know about my health journey. I've talked about getting tons of needles pricked in you, right? Getting blood tests, getting shots, getting uncomfortable tests, uncomfortable news. Wouldn't you want a therapy dog next to make you smile, make you maybe not think about that? Or for the families, so many stories of how the therapy dogs help the families when you're getting maybe the worst news of your life, or certainly news that you don't enjoy. 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Because here's the thing. No matter what happens in life, the one thing you don't want to end up with

0: is your sick child? And if you do, let me tell you about CHLA and why we're out here today at the Santa Monica Pier for Walk and Play LA, the 10th annual event for Children's Hospital Los Angeles with all the amazing people we've already spoken to this morning. I had the opportunity to interview back in our Meet the Partners podcast a few weeks back, Don Wilcox, who's the VP of Corporate Partnerships and helps raise money. And Leandro Hidalgo, the Grammy Award-winning music engineer, his daughter Mia, is out here today. She's one of the team captains. As an infant, she had liver failure just a few months into her life. They went to a hospital. The hospital couldn't help them. They said, you got to go to Children's Hospital Los Angeles. They transferred her over. CHLA doesn't say, oh, where's your insurance card? How can you pay for this? No. They helped Leah. They got her a liver transplant. She's now 2.5 years old. She's out here today walking at the Walk and Play LA event with CHLA. She's the team captain. Life-saving care happens at CHLA. Okay? That's why we ask you to help. I understand if you can't give thousands of dollars. I understand if you can't get hundreds of dollars. 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I was on the air for 9 hours. I'm blessed to be able to do that. 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Let's hear from Leandro Hidalgo about his daughter Mia and the life-saving care she received at CHLA, along with the VP of Corporate Partnerships, Don Wilcox. Leandro Hidalgo. Leandro, you just were at CHLA with your daughter Mia, and we want to talk about Mia's story, but thank you for taking time to talk about the greatness of CHLA, Children's Hospital Los Angeles.
1: Thank you for having me.
0: So let's dive right into it. Your daughter Mia, she was born, then she had to go to CHLA. Why don't you take it from there?
1: Yeah, so right around her two-month appointment, we ended up finding out that she was having some issues with her liver. And so we ran a couple tests, ended up finding out that she had what's called biliary atresia. The current hospital we were at, it was kind of out of their hands to be able to deal with that. And so we were recommended to CHLA.
0: So it says here, and I am reading this, Mia's story, because I don't have any kids, so I've not gone through this. But often children, when they're born, they have yellow-type eyes, right? Their eyes are yellow-colored.
1: Yeah.
0: And that's oftentimes because of the breast milk, right?
1: Exactly.
0: So sometimes it's kind of a normal part of the process. Mm-hmm. This became not a normal part of Mia's life because it says here that it usually lasts with newborns for, you know, a few weeks.
1: Yeah, usually within the first 2 months,
0: right,
1: it goes away, which is why all of her doctors were always like, oh, it's not really important.
0: Exactly. Yeah, it's not a big deal.
1: And they have a jaundice meter, which they measure the skin.
0: Okay.
1: And they could tell whether it's a problem or not.
0: Right.
1: And for her, it was never a problem.
0: Okay. And then it was a problem. So it didn't go away.
1: It wasn't a problem until it was.
0: And then you needed to seek real help from Children's Hospital Los Angeles, correct?
1: Exactly. After doing some blood tests, we were able to find out that her liver was actually not working the way it should have been. And so we were able to kind of diagnose her issue.
0: I can only imagine that that was probably, I'm very open on the air about my health issues a couple of years ago. And the scariest part, I was in a coma for a few days. The scariest part of my ordeal, I was out. I was in dreamland. That was for my girlfriend, my parents, my uncle in the hospital room. Because they were still awake. I was out. And that's the scariest moment. Mia didn't know necessarily what was going on with her. But her parents did, right?
1: Yeah, I mean, being a baby, you don't really know what they
0: exactly know
1: and what they don't,
0: right,
1: you know, and the pain they're feeling, what they're not feeling, because they can't communicate it. But definitely for us, it was a huge shock. You know, just before that, we were living the dream.
0: Right.
1: Second child, everything's great, you know, and then all of a sudden, second month appointment, we're going from thinking everything's okay to, hey, you guys have to go to the hospital right now.
0: So you go to CHLA. What happens there with Mia, your daughter?
1: So they start doing a bunch of tests and trying to figure out what the, you know, solution is going to be for her, because there are different options for her condition, which is biliary atresia. And some of those are doing like a Kasai procedure, which basically they reroute your intestine to your liver and try to help the liver drain its bile into the intestine. Because the liver is basically like a tree. It's got a lot of branches with the tree trunk.
0: Right. Of course.
1: And so biliary atresia just chews away at those little pathways. Okay. And sometimes it's just the trunk that needs to be fixed. And that's what the Kasai does, brings the intestine up to the liver. In her case, she had the Kasai procedure. It didn't work. And so ultimately her liver was failing. And, you know, the ultimate solution was just a transplant. There was no fix at that point.
0: So a liver transplant, you get the news at CHLA that a liver transplant has to happen. What's the thought then? I'm sure fear, yeah. Agony.
1: There's so many thoughts at that moment because, you know, I feel like if you have a plan, it's kind of, you have a mission, right? You
0: right.
1: stick to the plan, you do what you have to do, and you get it over with. But when you talk about a liver transplant, you don't really know what the future looks like. There's so much unknown. And specifically with her condition, one of the toughest parts is that for you to be on a liver transplant list, you have to go by the numbers of your test results.
0: Okay.
1: In her condition, the test results don't look as bad as the condition actually is in real life.
0: Okay.
1: And so on paper, it doesn't score her very high on the list. And so thankfully, we had amazing doctors who kept advocating for her and were writing letters of exceptions. And you can't submit a picture either. So because of her liver, they call it a weeping liver. It drains fluids into her belly. Her belly was the girth of a four-year-old baby or a four-year-old child, and she was 4 months old.
0: Oh, my God.
1: And you can't submit a picture.
0: Right.
1: So if you look at her, you say, clearly this baby's sick.
0: There's something wrong.
1: Exactly.
0: Right.
1: So we have to do it in writing. And thankfully, through, you know, the hospital advocating for us, she was able to get exception points, and she was put really high up on the list. And that, you know, allocated her a liver fairly quickly.
0: Do you feel that if you hadn't been at CHLA, that that kind of advocacy and care would have been there for Mia?
1: When we were at the other hospital and we had the choice to make mm-hmm. to where we wanted to go to next,
0: right?
1: You know, we were kind of left in the unknown, and we cast a net of questions to everybody that we knew, and every single person came back and said, there is no other place to go but CHLA.
0: Really?
1: And so for us, that was the unknown. And so we went to CHLA. Now that I look back in hindsight, there is no other place that I would rather be.
0: Right.
1: I mean, the attention, the care, you know, the amount of detail that went into her care being there, and then also the support for the family, because we talk about the kids so much, which is super important, right? But we're also humans and we're going through it.
0: Yeah, it's about the family. It is so much based on my ordeal, how the family is treated at a hospital and
1: absolutely.
0: The support for a family. That, yes, the patient is obviously vastly important and the care they're receiving and getting them better and keeping them alive. But a family could be crumbling in that hospital room.
1: For
0: and
1: sure.
0: are there helping hands around them? And just in our experience here at ESPN LA, being around CHLA and the great team there, how much their team cares about human beings.
1: Oh, yeah.
0: And the souls that are not just the children, but also the parents, the family members and all that. And I can honestly, and again, I don't have kids on my own, but if I did, or if I was talking to a friend with their children, go to CHLA.
1: Absolutely. I mean, we have a older son,
0: right?
1: And, you know, he would come to the hospital to visit, and they would bring in people to play with him and read stories and all that, you know. And even for us, when we were at, you know, our darkest moments, they would have people come by, the nurses, everybody from, you know, every single person in that building would always ask, how are you doing? What can I do to help you? They would share their stories and their experiences, give us hope, and, you know, just be there for us in a time where we really needed it.
0: With Andre Hidalgo, part of our Meet the Partners podcast here, talking about the great people at Children's Hospital Los Angeles. I want to ask you a fun question, and then I'm going to ask you a really sad question. Fun question is, Mia, your daughter, was born on the same day as the Grammy Awards, and it says here, you won a Grammy. What does that mean?
1: Yeah, that was my first one.
0: So you, how many Grammys do you have?
1: I think I'm 4 or 5 now.
0: Really? So, Leandro, yeah. What do you do?
1: I'm a music producer
0: okay.
1: and a mixing engineer.
0: Okay,
1: yeah,
0: wonderful.
1: So I work on music for a living.
0: Wonderful.
1: Yeah.
0: So you're a Grammy Award-winning
1: correct.
0: Mixing producer.
1: Yeah.
0: Here's the second question I want to ask. At any point during this journey with Mia and her health and her liver, was there a fear that she wasn't going to make it?
1: Absolutely.
0: Yeah.
1: I mean, there always is that thought in the back of your mind, you know.
0: But was that articulated by anybody?
1: Yeah. I mean, the doctors would tell you, you know, along the process that there is a chance that, you know, we won't allocate a liver in time. And there is a chance that even if we do, the transplant process won't be successful. And, you know, there's just so many steps along the way, the things that could go wrong, you know, and just, I guess, something you got to live with.
0: Right.
1: But thankfully, you know, we were on the better side of that.
0: Absolutely. So obviously we're telling this story because it was a successful story.
1: Yeah.
0: Mia received amazing care. She got that liver. How old is she now?
1: She's 2.5.
0: Okay, and how's she doing?
1: She's doing amazing. I mean, just such a bright little girl, just so happy. She's smart. She's healthy. She's fun.
0: Right.
1: She beats her brother up. You know, she's always jumping around, sometimes a little too crazy for us. We're always telling her, hey, you have to be a little bit more careful because we're, you know, worried about her and her condition. But she doesn't seem to care one bit. She's a totally normal girl.
0: How often does she go back to CHLA?
1: We go back all the time just to bring, you know, pastries and, you know, just give back. But thankfully for care, she doesn't have to go back at all, or at least hasn't had to. And hopefully it stays that way forever.
0: Wonderful. Amen to that. And great story about Mia. Now we pivot to bring Dawn back into the interview here, because I've been talking about this on our air here quite a bit here at ESPN LA. The Walk and Play LA event, which is a huge event with Children's Hospital Los Angeles, happening on Saturday, June 6th, the Santa Monica Pier. ESPN LA, I'll be broadcasting live there that morning, and we'll get to that in a moment. But the real cool part of this is Mia is going to be a Walk and Play LA event champion this year. Now, what does that mean, Dawn, a Walk and Play champion?
2: She will be highlighted along with her family on the stage, and her story will be shared to inspire others.
0: Right.
2: That's really what we have. So many incredible families and champions and ambassadors. And our goal is just to continue to share their stories and inspire others. And I think, you know, Leandro shared with just hearing from other families when you're going through care can be so beneficial. So I think there could be families there that are in the midst of care and want to see the hope that is out there for them. And they get to experience that by hearing Mia's story and seeing her up on the stage, and she'll cheer us all on as we head out for the walk.
0: Still an amazing story to hear. 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Come on. 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
0: And what a Saturday it is here on ESPN LA. We are live at the Walk and Play LA event at the Santa Monica Pier. What a day it's been so far here on ESPN LA. Joining us now, the president and CEO of CHLA Children's Hospital Los Angeles, Paul Viviano. Paul, what a day it's been and what an event. Congratulations.
15: Thank you so much for the glorious day it is here in Santa Monica celebrating Children's Hospital Los Angeles. This is the 10th year of Walk and Play for CHLA. And we've raised more than $4 million for the mission of Children's Hospital Los Angeles. What a great community event.
0: You know, here at ESPN LA, we've been working with CHLA. Last year it was Make March Matter campaign, and then this year supporting the Walk and Play event. And all week it seems like I've been donating money, I've been getting our fellow hosts to donate money, and it's all about helping the kids and helping the children for the life-saving care that CHLA does. Now let's talk about the history of the Walk and Play event and how it all started 10 years ago.
15: Well, first, we're very grateful for the support for you and for the community at large. So this event is really designed as a day of fun, a day of play, a day of opportunity to spend time with families, with patients, with caregivers, and to have the opportunity to sort of celebrate in a festival style, where children can have access to learning how to play hockey with the Kings,
0: right,
15: learning how to play soccer with the Galaxy, learning how to play beach volleyball with the King of Beach Volleyball, St. John Smith, and to really celebrate the greatness of Children's Hospital Los Angeles and to support our favorite programs, any program that supports children and their families. Today we have more than 350 programs at CHLA, and as you would expect, one of the largest children's hospitals in the country. Last year we treated more than 700,000 children, and it's a magnificent effort that we have, that we treat patients not only from LA, but patients from all 50 states and more than 40 countries.
0: You said it there, Paul. Paul Viviano, the CEO of CHLA. I was interviewing Dawn Wilcox recently, your VP of Corporate Partnerships, and when she said the number, over 700,000 kids are helped by CHLA, from all over the world. Right. That's a staggering number, and supports how much help people that donate money on days like today and walk for CHLA to raise funds, how much it means to kids across the world, right?
15: we wouldn't be able to do what we do without the philanthropic support of the community. One in three children in L.A. County are treated each and every year at Children's Hospital Los Angeles. And as you know, this is the largest county in the country.

0: country. There are 2.3 million children that live in L.A. Every single year, one out of three are treated at CHLA.
1: Not only the 10th year for Walk and Play L.A., but it's the 125th year of CHLA, which is also another staggering number. What else is going on at CHLA to celebrate 125 years?
0: Well, this very humble beginning of Children's Hospital Los Angeles in 1901, founded by a group of philanthropic women that decided L.A. was large enough to have a children's hospital. So they converted a house in what is now Chinatown, 14 beds.
1: Wow.
0: And the pantry was where the surgery was conducted. And that was the start, these really humble roots that now has created one of the world's greatest children's hospitals. And so that reflection of this greatness, world-class clinical care that's reflected in our rankings, every single program at Children's Hospital Los Angeles is nationally ranked by both U.S. News and by Newsweek magazine. Our research enterprise, where we have more than 400 scientists who have devoted their careers to developing new treatments and new cures for children, as well as one of the largest training programs in the United States for pediatricians and for pediatric nurses. So those humble beginnings translated into truly one of the world's greatest children's hospitals.
1: You know, last year when we did the Make March Matter campaign and we were broadcasting live from the hospital, it's overwhelming when you pull up to CHLA and you talk about the humble beginnings to what Children's Hospital Los Angeles is now. And part of that 125-year story makes us ask, this is part of your job, right, as president and CEO of CHLA, what's the next century have in store?
0: Yeah, well, the next century has in store more access, care for all children. A lot of adult community hospitals are closing their pediatric services, so we're here for all of them. We're here for every single family and every single child, regardless of their socioeconomic status. What a great gift it is that we're able to do so. And the future will be on the cutting edge of medicine, transplants, cell therapy, gene therapy, the cutting edge literally of providing world-class care. The treatments can be provided here that no one else could provide in the country.
1: Now, you said something there, Paul. Why are other hospitals pulling back on pediatric care? Why is that happening?
0: Economically, it's a tough road unless you have scale. And
1: okay,
0: so to have a very small pediatric presence doesn't yield the kind of excellence that you would want, nor does it allow you to have the foundation to succeed economically.
1: Beautiful. You know, good way for CHLA. I like to, even though I'm on the radio, I like to do a lot of research. I watch to relax after a full day of talking about sports on ESPN LA. I like to watch a lot of business podcasts on YouTube. So when I say beautiful, I like the answer. From a CEO, that was very good. That was a good business answer. Where'd you go to business school?
0: UCLA.
1: There we go. Well, I'm a USC guy, but that's okay.
0: That's okay.
1: That's we'll
0: okay.
1: Let it go.
0: It's a great town.
1: Yeah, well, listen, LA is big enough for two schools, right?
0: Certainly.
1: Although UCLA is going to have a good football team this year with Bob Chesney.
0: We hope so.
1: Wow. Yeah. It might be better than USC and Lincoln Riley. We'll see.
0: We'll see.
1: Why Santa Monica for today's event?
0: Well, such an iconic location. The pier is magnificent. It's a fun place. It's safe. It's wonderful to have the beach close by. Parking is easy to access. So we have a great partnership with the city of Santa Monica that allows us to use this. We're really pleased with the location, and it's really an attraction unto itself.
1: I hear that you are an outdoorsman.
0: I fancy myself as an outdoorsman.
1: Now, I think I play golf almost every weekend. Is that the same category as outdoorsman?
0: I love to play golf.
1: Okay.
0: I'm a terrible golfer, but I love to
1: play
0: golf.
1: Nobody's going to judge you. What else? Well, what makes up being an outdoorsman? When you say outdoorsman, what does
0: hiking,
1: that mean?
0: Hiking, fishing, sailing, anything outdoors.
1: I've never fished in my life.
0: Really?
1: Yeah.
0: I'll take you fishing sometime.
1: Is it easy or is it like something that I probably shouldn't do?
0: Oh, no, you should do it. You should do it. It's not
1: yeah?
0: Hard. Yeah. If I can do it, anybody can do it.
1: Really? How often do you fish?
0: A couple times a year.
1: Really?
0: Yeah.
1: Okay.
0: Yeah.
1: A lot of equipment, though?
0: Yeah, you can rent it, borrow it.
1: Okay. You got a lot of equipment, though, probably.
0: I got
1: probably.
0: Stuff.
1: Yeah?
0: I got a lot of stuff.
1: Okay, we're
0: going to
1: plan a fishing trip.
0: You got it.
1: All right, Paul Viviano, the CEO and president of CHLA. So you've got to be pretty proud of the work you do at CHLA in an event like Walk and Play LA and how it all comes together. You oversee something like 7,000 employees, right?
0: Indeed.
1: Yeah. So how does that make you feel every day when you know the incredible work you're doing, but also the amazing staff you have at CHLA?
0: Well, I mean, it's a great source of pride. The entire community around Children's Hospital Los Angeles, all of our team members, the 7,000 you referenced, approximately 1,000 physicians are here on a full-time basis. They are so devoted to the mission of Children's Hospital Los Angeles, creating hope, building healthier futures for children, providing world-class care to every single child. that walks to our door, into our doors, to any child that needs a referral to any of our community networks. Our doors are open for everybody, and that is just baked into our organization top to bottom. It is a magnificent culture.
1: What is, for somebody who doesn't know about CHLA and the amazing care that children receive here, give me the elevator pitch, another business school phrase. Give me the elevator pitch about CHLA. If you were telling somebody who knew nothing about Children's Hospital Los Angeles.
0: A world-class educational institution, a nationally recognized research institution, among the largest children's hospitals in the country. Every single program is nationally ranked, and we're the safety net provider. We care for everybody, regardless of their socioeconomic status. That's fueled by the philanthropic community of Los Angeles. This is a very special and very unique organization that is so excellent in everything that it does and so compassionate in treating every single family member as well as the patient.
1: So today's a huge day, Walk and Play LA at the Santa Monica Pier. It's been a great day. How can people help all year long with CHLA? What other events, or if somebody's just hearing this going, well, I couldn't make it to Santa Monica, I'm going to go to ESPNLA.com and donate today, but it's June. What can I do in November?
0: Yeah, come to our website.
1: Okay.
0: I'm happy to take you on a tour, happy to show you the excellence of the programs that we have. There are all kinds of volunteer opportunities for everybody in the community. There are events we host in the community as well as at the hospital on a year-round basis. Come and participate, come and learn, come and see the work that we do to transform the lives of these precious children.
1: Wonderful. Anything else that we want to hit on? Paul, anything else you want to talk about?
0: How about the Dodgers?
1: Oh, okay, we can talk about that. Oh, yeah, I'll ask you something. Paul Viviano, the president and CEO of the Children's Hospital. Let me start one more time. 3, 2, 1. You threw me off on that one. I wasn't expecting that. Paul Viviano, the president and CEO of CHLA. So we are a sports station here at ESPN LA, and it's a beautiful Saturday. You know what else is beautiful? I hear you're a Dodgers fan, as you should be, right?
0: A lifetime Dodger fan. This is how old I am.
1: Okay.
0: I was in kindergarten when Dodger Stadium opened.
1: 1962, I believe, right?
0: My father pulled me. It was a day game against the Cincinnati Reds. My father pulled me out of school. He missed work to go to the very first game at Dodger Stadium.
1: That's incredible, Paul.
0: Isn't that amazing?
1: Wow.
0: Yeah, that's a dad.
1: Do you remember? Well, do you still have the ticket stub?
0: I don't. I wish I did.
1: Where did you sit?
0: I can't remember.
1: Okay.
0: Close enough to see. Yeah.
1: Dodger Stadium is still a place girlfriend, Stephanie, she tried to get me to do season tickets because I lost a bet. Yeah. I thought the Blue Jays were going to win Game 7. So I lost a bet on air with my co-hosts on the morning show, Sedano and Cap. And they said, now you got to buy season tickets. And I was like, what, am I going to mortgage my house for season tickets?
0: Really?
1: I mean, things are expensive now. But I probably figure out 10, 15 games we'll do this year.
0: Fantastic.
1: It's still a gorgeous place.
0: I think it's the greatest stadium of all the baseball stadiums.
1: Absolutely right.
0: It's just a beautiful venue.
1: Who's your favorite player on the team right now?
0: Mookie.
1: Yeah. I was expecting...
0: Making a comeback.
1: Okay, he is. I was expecting an Ohtani reference just because of what Shohei's doing from the mound and the plate, but that's okay.
0: Love them all.
1: Absolutely. And we need a three-peat, because if baseball goes on strike, at least we'll be able to say we're champions for like 2 more years,
0: exactly.
1: Right?
0: Yeah.
1: All right. Paul, thank you so much. Thank you for having us out. Thank you for allowing us at ESPN LA to support Children's Hospital Los Angeles.
0: We're grateful for your support. 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
4: When you talk about Tariq Skubal, you immediately go Giants. 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
5: And what a day we're having here at ESPN LA. We're back live from the Santa Monica Pier for the Walk and Play LA event, the 10th annual to benefit Children's Hospital Los Angeles. Our next guest, the senior manager of the Ammerman Family Foundation Dog Therapy Program at CHLA, Kate Burmaster. Now, Kate, welcome. It's been a great day. Are you having fun?
8: Oh, it's so much fun to be here. It always is.
5: Now, when you walk around CHLA, Children's Hospital Los Angeles, you might notice there's dogs walking around. And for people that don't know, it's in a tremendous program about CHLA, with the dogs walking around to help be there for the kids. Tell us about that and the program you oversee.
8: Yeah, we are very fortunate to have one of the most robust and innovative dog therapy programs anywhere in the country. We have a roster of about 125 different therapy dogs who take turns visiting our patients 7 days a week, morning to night, across 41 different clinical parts of the hospital.
5: Wow.
8: So you are very likely to encounter a therapy dog if you're receiving care at CHLA. And our hope is that that encounter is beneficial in exactly the way that you want it to be, whether that's a little comfort and companionship at the bedside or a little help with something that's going on specific to your treatment.
5: The program is celebrating its 25th anniversary this year. How did it begin 25 years ago? How did that start?
8: It was such an innovative idea at the time. Some people got together and said, we really want to bring dogs into the hospital because we know that there is value. The way that dogs connect with kids will be beneficial to our patients and to the care that we can give them. And so a small group of volunteers with just 4 or 5 dogs started out visiting at the hospital, and that program has grown and evolved through many different iterations to be this very monumental undertaking that we are delivering now.
5: So what do the dogs do when they're walking around CHLA for the patients?
8: Yeah, such a great question, because the answer is every dog on every day does something a little bit different. And the point of a therapy dog is that they are trained and able to respond to what the particular client's need is at that moment in time. So there may be dogs that are stopping by a group activity to offer general support. There may be dogs who are rounding on an inpatient

0: unit, hopping on the beds of each individual patient that they see. There are dogs who are in the emergency department who are helping distract a patient so that an IV can be started
1: right,
0: for them.
1: Right.
0: So there's a really long list of interventions that we can support, and our goal is to match the right dog at the right moment with what the need is.
1: Kate Burmaster, leading the Paws for a Cause team today, the Walk and Play LA team. Now, how many dogs are out here today for the team?
0: So we think our final count is going to be around 40-some.
1: Wow.
0: We expect to have a big, robust group of supporters here today. More than 80 of our volunteers have signed up to support the cause today, which is so key to us having a successful event.
1: Now, we talked about raising money for CHLA and what we do here at ESPN LA to support Children's Hospital Los Angeles because of the life-saving care for the children and for the patients and the support that you offer the families of the patients. But also, Paws for a Cause needs support too, right? And the amazing program you run.
0: Absolutely. Our program is an entirely donor-funded program. We can't do what we do to help kids and their families and the clinicians who are taking care of them without the support of our community. And an event like this is a way for us to connect to the hundreds and possibly thousands of people who respond to our mission and want to be able to give just a little bit towards making it successful for the year ahead and hopefully for the next 25 years.
1: Now, a lot of ESPN LA fans are dog people, of course.
0: All the best people are.
1: Well, I used to be a dog person. Now I'm a rabbit person. That's a long story how I got into bunnies.
0: Okay.
1: It's because of my girlfriend, but it's fine. I still love dogs. But are there certain types of breeds of dogs that get to be part of the program at CHLA?
0: So I think one of the things that we really pride ourselves on is having a really good merit-based system where an individual dog has to show us that they have the skills and they can be any kind of dog if they are if they have the temperament and the training to succeed in this role. So we have teeny tiny little dogs that are 3-4 pounds that sit in your hands. And we have a couple of giant Newfoundlands and St. Bernards
1: really?
0: Who are tipping the scales at 200 pounds. We have fluffy dogs. We have wiry-haired dogs. We have little short-faced bulldogs. We have such a variety. And I would say that while we see some breeds more than others, it really is remarkable that there's sometimes just that perfect, unexpected example of the breed that does well in this work.
1: What does it take for a dog to become a therapy dog and work with CHLA?
0: Yeah, so the thing about a therapy dog is we really want them to benefit from this experience either, right? We're not asking them to work just to serve. We want to find dogs who are enjoying the experience of connecting with other people, as is inherent in many dogs, right? They love nothing more than making that connection, and connecting with kids can be a real joy for them. And so what we are looking for in a therapy dog team is that they have done sufficient training to be able to be in the world in a predictable way, that they're reliable, that they can maneuver unexpected situations well, and then that temperamentally, the dog enjoys connecting with people and is willing to offer itself up to the unexpected during the course of their day.
1: Kay Burmaster with us live here at the Walk and Play LA event to benefit CHLA. We're broadcasting live all day long on ESPN LA. She's the senior manager of the Ammerman Family Foundation Dog Therapy Program, part of the Healing Dogs and the Dog Therapy Program for the kids and for the patients at CHLA. Now, I hear a rumor that your own dogs are four-legged volunteers at CHLA. Is that true?
0: That is true. And in fact, they are to blame for me getting involved with this program
1: really?
0: 19 years ago. I started as a volunteer before
1: Did you say 19 years ago?
0: 18 years ago.
1: Okay.
0: Yeah, so it's been a long run.
1: Wow.
0: And it all came down to a beautiful dog who had a kind spirit, and I thought I should share her, which is how volunteers tend to get started with us. And I currently have two active dogs in the program. They're Bernese Mountain Dogs, and one of them is here with me today.
1: That's wonderful. Now, if somebody's hearing this and goes, hey, I want to somehow get my pet or a dog involved or part of that, how does that work?
0: Oh, we would love that. Please reach out to us. You can check us out on our website at chla.org/dogtherapy.
1: Okay.
0: There's a way for you to fill out an interest form, give us a call, let us know you're interested, and then we can talk to you about sort of where you are on the readiness pathway and what your next steps would be based on how old your dog is, how much training you've done so far. But we're always looking for new teams. Keeping A robust program going requires us to be scouting for the most talented, goodest pups in all of Los Angeles.
1: Wonderful. Now, you brought me a little gift here today.
0: I did.
1: They are cards, baseball cards, but no baseball players on here, but dogs, pooches on here.
0: Yeah.
1: So tell me about this, about the baseball card, but the dog card collecting of the volunteer dogs.
0: Yeah, I think this is such a lovely giveaway that we can offer to our patients. At the end of every visit, they can mark which dogs they saw by collecting their little trading card. And it's just like a baseball card. It has their photo on the front, their stats on the back. But of course, they're colorful and kid-friendly. And what we find is when you're a kid in the hospital, there are not enough things to look forward to.
1: Right.
0: But growing your collection of dog cards is routinely listed as one of the few very exciting things. Kids decorate their walls. They create albums. They notice when they come back whether they're seeing a new friend or the same friend. And so we're really happy about the way that these can extend the reach of our program. In fact, once we had a patient who came back after 2 years and said she'd had the cards taped to her bathroom mirror.
1: Oh, gosh,
0: so they've been continuing
1: wonderful.
0: To support her in her time away from the hospital.
1: That's so wonderful. You know, we talk about CHLA and the amazing care of the doctors, the nurses, the staff here, but we don't talk enough. And this is my first time talking about the Ammerman Family Foundation Dog Therapy Program and the amazing work that is, the support for the kids and the patients. Thank you, Kate. Thank you for coming by today.
0: Thanks so much for having me. Enjoy the day.
1: Such an incredible story. Thank you so much, Kate Burmaster, the senior manager of the Ammerman Family Foundation Dog Therapy Program right here at Children's Hospital Los Angeles. We are live at the Walk and Play LA event at Santa Monica Pier. We'll continue the conversation coming up next right here on ESPN LA.
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1: At 2 minutes after 11 o'clock on a Saturday morning, what a day it has been. Live from the Walk and Play event here at the Santa Monica Pier to benefit the kids. Like you heard the big voice guy say, let's do it for the kids. And our next guest, we're all finished with the 3K, raising money for the children, raising money for all of the amazing things the Children's Hospital Los Angeles joins us. Our very special guest to wrap up the day is the great Alex Carter. Alex, you are the Senior Vice President and Chief Development Officer at CHLA. Thank you for this amazing event.
14: Well, thank you for being a part of this amazing event.
1: Oh, it's our pleasure.
14: Without our community.
1: Oh, what a day for the community. What a day for the kids. What a day for the families. You've had a smile on your face all morning. What do you love the most about what we've done so far today?
14: What I love is that this is an incredible way to bring together the entire CHLA community, from patients, families, siblings, brothers, sisters, moms, dads, friends, team members from our hospital. We even had more than 40 therapy dogs here today. So we set a record on pet attendance.
1: And we just talked to Kate Burmaster, who oversees all the therapy dogs.
14: Oh, yeah.
1: And the cards with all the dogs and seeing all the dogs walk around today. It's such a great event. What a great day. You have an amazing place at CHLA.
14: Well, we're so grateful to be a part of today and to have the community's support.
1: Now, Walk and Play LA is the biggest community event the hospital has. 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
1: Wow, let's all give a round of applause on that, huh? 2,000 people walking for the kids. By the way, we're not done yet. Till the end of June, correct? 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
14: That's right.
1: 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Now, why Santa Monica? I asked Paul joined us earlier, Paul Viviano, the president and CEO. Why did you guys choose Santa Monica?
14: Well, CHLA reaches Los Angeles County far and wide, and we've been in a few locations, and we love coming to the beach and being part of the Santa Monica Pier and having our team and our walkers walk up and down the boardwalk. Has just been really fun, and it's a great environment. Kids can go play in the park after this, so it's just been a wonderful environment.
1: Now, where Alex Carter was with us, the senior VP, and helps everything come to life here at the Walk and Play event here at the Santa Monica Pier. Of course, we talk about raising money for the kids, all the amazing things that CHLA has done and does today and continues to do all the time. So how did the fundraising go today?
14: Today, we have set a new record. We have raised more than $750,000 this year. So proud of our team, so proud of our participants, our junior ambassadors, everybody who raised funds to support the hospital.
1: That's amazing. Congratulations.
14: Great result, and it's still going.
1: So. Yes. ESPNLA.com. Raise money. Be part of that. an amazing day. Now, Don Wilcox interviewed with us. He did the Meet the Partners podcast a few weeks ago, actually, with Leandro Hidalgo. He was telling his story about his daughter, Mia, who's one of the team captains out here today. And we've been playing some of that audio back this morning. But you just told me that Dawn has a history in radio?
14: Yeah, special secret. Dawn Wilcox had her own radio show. I learned this last week. So.
1: She didn't even mention this to me.
14: I mean, she could come and take over.
1: When she came and did a radio interview, she never mentioned that to me.
14: Yes.
1: Dawn keeping secrets from us.
14: Dawn's holding out, but I'm sure we could get her back here anytime.
1: Absolutely. We'll do the next radio show she comes in. Dawn will host the morning show with us. There we go for CHLA. Now, our listeners hear a lot about CHLA. We did the Make March Matter campaign last year. This year, part of this tremendous event. What's one thing that somebody's hearing this right now on 710 AM or on the all-new ESPN LA app, and they're going, CHLA, CHLA, CHLA. What's one thing that a listener doesn't know from all the things we talk about?
14: Well, Children's Hospital Los Angeles is a top-ranked children's hospital in the United States, and we also have incredible excellence in care, compassionate care from all of our caregivers. We're also the hospital that cares for all of our patients regardless of their insurance status. Very much sets us apart, and we couldn't do it without the support of the community.
1: It's so important because I try to relay that message to everybody that it's not about insurance or how you're going to pay for this. It's about getting the kids better, right?
14: Getting the kids the best care possible no matter who they are.
1: That's so wonderful. It's so wonderful what Children's Hospital Los Angeles does. CHLA, now what's next? So we put this to bed. Now what happens?
14: What's next? Well, this year our hospital just celebrated 125 years.
1: That's amazing.
14: And we are still celebrating through the end of this year. So we've got more events coming in the summer. We've got a triathlon. We've got a big gala in the fall. And lots of ways in between that people can be involved. And then, of course, we look forward to Make March Matter 2027.
1: We can't wait. Now, when you said triathlon, you kind of gave me a look. Like, you know, Chris Morales looks like a triathlete.
14: You could do it.
1: I could see it in your eyes, Alex, that you were like, you know what? Let's get this guy out there, part of the triathlon,
14: you know,
1: for the kids.
14: Whether you're here or at the triathlon, we're just so grateful to have you involved.
1: And we're so grateful to be involved and talk about the story of CHLA. Our very own Ramona Shelburne has had amazing experiences. She talks about CHLA all the time, all of our talent, all of our shows. We love CHLA. We love being part of this event. We love talking to Ellen Kay this morning at Coast 103.5.
14: She's the best.
1: Ellen worked with my father way back when, so having Ellen Kay on the show today was a great treat. And her husband, Roy,
14: yes,
1: is one of my mentors. So that's been great. Darren Hayes from CBS2, we were talking sports. All of the guests, all of your amazing team. We just wanted to say thank you. And thank you so much, Alex,
14: thank you
1: for
14: so
1: everything.
14: Much. We're so grateful. Appreciate
1: Congratulations
14: it.
1: On the awesome day.
14: Thank
1: and thank you.
14: You,
1: everybody, who's been listening to us on this Saturday morning, live from Santa Monica, the 10th annual Walk and Play event with ESPN LA and Children's Hospital Los Angeles.
14: Have a great day, everybody.
1: You too, Alex. 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
4: 11 minutes after 11 a.m. on a Saturday morning, live from Santa Monica. What a day it's been. Just tremendous. We are live at the 10th Annual Walk and Play LA event for CHLA. Thank you to Alex Carter, the Senior Vice President and Chief Development Officer at CHLA. This is her event. She put it all together, along with her great team, Tom Wilcox, who we've talked to a lot, Annie over there, everybody, Monica. They helped make all this thing possible, and what you heard over here at ESPN LA all week long as we counted down to this tremendous event. And then Ellen Kay, Darren Haynes, they've been tremendous. All the great people, Don Francisco's Coffee, Uncle Paulie's, Costco, I've seen. There's some great people, some great vendors here. Team Prologis, who, of course, Prologis is the sponsor of this whole thing and making it happen. So it's been a tremendous day. I think we're going to re-air this whole thing tomorrow morning, Sunday morning, to kind of celebrate it. Even Dr. Clapper called in because we followed up Dr. Clapper. He texted and goes, "How are you? What are you doing out there in Santa Monica?" It's beautiful. So what a day it's been. Thank you for joining in. Thank you for listening to all the interviews, all the celebration. Donate now, ESPNLA.com. Be part of it. You've listened to all this, the amazing stories of how CHLA delivers life-saving care, right? That's what they do, and that's what we want to be part of always here on ESPNLA, how we can give back to the community, how we can take care of the kids, right? 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Do that. As we talk about Lakers, Rams, Trojans, Dodgers, all of them, LA Kings hockey, Mario and LAFC, and the World Cup coming to the Southland, we also want to talk about how we can give back to the community, and that's what we try to do here on ESPN LA. So go to ESPNLA.com and donate there. Dodgers Angels game two tonight. Game three tomorrow. We're going to be at Clearman's Galley. Gregory Arthur, Bergman, Sam Batesh, they're going to be doing the Blue Review watch party over there at Clearman's Galley in San Gabriel tomorrow at 1 o'clock, along with our friends from Milagro Tequila. So check that out. I'll be back Monday morning. I almost said Sunday morning. I'll be back Monday morning at 7 a.m., the Sedano and Cab Morning Show. We'll talk to Sedano, who will then be live in New York getting ready for Game 3 of the NBA Finals. I wonder how him and Cappy are going to go. Because, you know, Cappy and I are celebrating the Knicks. We're going to be all over the Knicks and what the Knicks are doing to Wemby and the Spurs in these NBA Finals. We'll talk about that Monday morning at 7 a.m. Of course, you'll hear the game on ESPN LA, courtesy of ESPN Radio. Chirano, part of the national coverage with ESPN Radio. He's on the sidelines. And then the World Cup, the Stanley Cup Final, tonight, Game 3, split up 1-1. The Carolina Hurricanes, the Vegas Golden Knights. Watch that game on ABC. Sure, we'll do. I think Sam Boney's going to join us Monday morning, and his due is 2 minutes and minor, so he'll give us his 2 minutes on the Stanley Cup Final. It's been a great day for Santa Monica. Thanks for being part of it. We'll talk to you soon right here on LA's Omega Sports Station, ESPN LA. Thanks to Wilbert Flores back at LA Live. Ben Conroy for keeping us on the air. Stephanie, Janessa, Sam Boney, Tommy Lamb, Ron Mitchell, although we give Ron a lot of crap. But thanks to everyone for making a special day happen. And, of course, Warren Flowers, too. All part of the team here at ESPN LA. We'll talk to you soon right here on ESPN LA.
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0: time I've seen Aaron and anytime there's a video posted, I can say this. I do think he has snaps left in his body. Knowing Aaron, Aaron wants to be the best if he was ever take another snap. So it's been cool to see Aaron get excited. He's still a big Rams fan. He still communicates with Sean. So it's awesome that he's excited about this move.
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12: 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He's David Dennis Jr. I'm Gabe Neitzel. And this is just the third time, by the way, in NBA Finals history that a team has won the first two games on the road. So the Knicks joined the 1993 Bulls, who won the championship, and the 1995 Houston Rockets, who would go on to win a championship, as the only teams to win the first two games on the road, Game 3 tomorrow night. So, squarely, I think that puts the pressure on the Spurs, but how much pressure do you think there's on the Knicks with all this excitement going into the first finals game there in 27 years? They're up 2-0. The energy is going to be insane, but does that somehow put some weird pressure on the Knicks to make sure they go out, get this thing done, and close this thing out in front of the home fans in the next two games?
13: You know, what's weird about this, both of these teams, is I don't really think either of these teams have succumbed to pressure yet. Like oddly enough, like I think the Knicks have responded really well to high pressure moments. Now, I think that there is a potential of like.

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0: the outside sort of, you know, watches of the game.
1: Mm-hmm.
0: Which is where clearly those fans who can't afford $10,000 a seat, that's where they're going to be. And it's a different atmosphere than what you kind of thought when you were going into game three. Now, New York is still going to be rocking. Madison Square Garden is still going to be rocking. But there's so much other stuff happening that it's kind of messing with the, at the very least right now, messing with the vibe.
1: And I'm sure they'll bring back for game four whatever outdoor watch parties they were planning. But to your point, as a Bucks fan here in Milwaukee, those are some of my favorite memories of the Bucks championship run. Now, the Bucks made the run in 2021, and that was when I think we decided as a city that COVID was officially over.
0: Yeah.
1: Because they were jamming tens of thousands of people outside the arena, and it was still limited. It wasn't like, oh, it's got to be every other seat thing, but, I mean, they didn't have, you know, the seats next to the players and the courtside seats and all that, so the seating was limited in 2021 for the finals. But there were significantly more people outside of the arena than there were inside the arena. But even if you could fill that to capacity, there were 50 to 60,000 people. You couldn't do it now because they've built up more around the arena. But at the time, it was just kind of empty lots, and people just filled those things up. And there was a shot before one of the games that ABC did, of, I don't know if it was a drone, but kind of just showing the amount of people out there and the energy that existed there. Like, I'm bummed that Knicks fans don't get to experience that for Game 3. Hopefully it's back for Game 4, but that is part of the entire... We've heard the Stephen A. clip talking about New York, not just the fans of the team, but the entire city. And that's where a lot of those people can come together and have that shared experience of watching their team in the finals. And I get why they have to do it, for security reasons. Yeah. It's completely understandable, but I kind of feel for the fans just a little bit.
0: I do, too. I mean, because... What I mean, if the Knicks win Game 3, can you storm to the outside of Madison Square Garden? You know, like, is the outside the arena going to be completely empty? Is it just going to be the people letting out of the arena celebrating?
1: No,
0: like, what, like, that's part of what, you know, like, I feel like if you're a Knicks fan, you should be able to go wherever the hell you want to go in the city. And Madison Square Garden should be at the top of the list of places where you should be able to go and have the time of your life out there. And if that's not the case, it's really a disservice. It's really a disservice to that fan base, because I don't know why anything, I don't care who it is, why anything would be more important than the fans being able to have their full fan experience.
1: Yeah, I think of when the Raptors made their run, you know, what they called that Jurassic Park, with all those people gathered together. It's become such a big part of, and yes, teams will do when they're on the road, watch parties in the arena, and you see those from time to time, but finding a way, especially because the NBA Finals, they're happening in June. It's nice everywhere in June, right?
0: It's
1: a great way to get fans to kind of come together and celebrate. And, yeah, I do wonder if the vibes are going to be a little bit off. Is some of the energy going to be taken away because you got to wait a little bit longer to get into the arena? I'm guessing not. It's going to be very similar to, like, when you go on vacation and there's a long line at TSA and you got to wait a little bit to get on the airplane. You're still excited, but it just kind of throws everything. It's not working as smoothly as you thought it might be working going into Game 3.
0: Well, yeah, and this is the celebration game, right? Like if you win this, if you lose this game, there's going to be like, well, what were the vibes? Were the vibes off? Did it mess with the fans? Was it a weird energy? And then Game 4 becomes a nervous game, right? It becomes a really nervous game as opposed to the coronation type of game. Like, there are lingering effects of this that are very real. That hopefully this is not, does it become a turning point in the series or become anything big? Hopefully it become, but like, how many more times? I mean, the Knicks waited all these years. Say they do win this in four, and they only had two shots, two games of the finals to celebrate, and half of those got taken away because you can't celebrate outside and can't get in the arena. It's just not cool.
1: If they do want to go on to win Game 3, Game 4 ticket prices are going to be insane.
0: Insane.
1: Like, they're already crazy for Game 3, but Game 4... where you've got the chance to watch your team clinch for the first time in 53 years?
0: Yeah.
1: I can't imagine what the people are going to be willing to pay for that. I mean, I think that I was looking after the game, after they went up 2-0, people were diving. I think the cheapest I saw to get in was $18,000.
0: Yeah. Yeah. They don't have, not everybody has game nights or money, so.
1: See, that's what Q said, too. Why do I get accused of having that kind of money? I don't know what I have done.
0: They're signs. They're signs. You know what's up.
1: Can the Spurs make a comeback? That's next. It's Game Day on ESPN Radio.
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13: Two on Adele. That ball is absolutely crushed out into left field. It is way out of here. There's a ball tipped it high in the air. This ball's well hit. It's carried deep out there into left field, and that ball is out of here. Zach Neto, 26th home run of the season.
14: Next one on Trout. And he swings at this one, drills the ball.

0: Time now for a preview of today's game, featuring the starting lineups and a countdown to first pitch. This is Angels Pregame.
1: It's the three-way series finale coming your way from the Ravine. I'm Trent Rush here with you on Angels Pregame. Final time this year, the Angels and Dodgers getting together. The Halos coming to this game 24-41 on the season. The Dodgers at 42-23. Jose Soriano against Emmett Sheehan is our pitching matchup. We'll dive into that coming up in just a little bit. In the meantime, we're going to get into some of the news of what's happening with this Angels ball club. We'll spend some story time together going into a deeper dive into the history of this rivalry. And then coming up later on here in our pregame show, we'll take a look at what's going on across the rest of Major League Baseball. Halos trying to avoid a season where they get swept by the Dodgers after sweeping the season series last year. The Angels won all six against the Blue. Well, so far, the Dodgers have won each of the first five matchups between the two, including in this series a 1-0 shutout win on a Freddie Freeman walk-off homer on Friday night. And then yesterday, in that game, it was a game where Jack Onowitz did not get out of the first inning. He ended up recording just one out, and the Dodgers would score 9 in the opening frame. They go on to win 9-2. Zach Neto did it a home run in the ninth inning to try to cut away at least a little bit in the deficit there. But so far, it's the Dodgers who have won both games to this point here in this series. Okay, let's take you to what's on tap today. That is being presented by Big Noise Beer, and that's Jose Soriano trying to get the Angels out of this funk they have been in after dropping 2 of 3 in Tampa. The Angels dropped 2 of 3 against the Rockies, and now they've dropped the first two games of this set with the Dodgers. But Jose Soriano trying to turn it around for the Halos today. We're going to get more into this in our pitching matchup coming up in just a bit. But Soriano has walked 3 or more batters in 5 of his last 7 starts. He's got to figure out the command. That was
2: air. Exactly. Yeah. Exactly. Especially if they can't catch the timing of it.
3: Well, Aaron King has so far baffled some of these FOE kickers. He's done a fine job here. Yeah, again, another pitch that had some good bounce to it. And again, it can't be too high of a bounce.
2: Exactly. Exactly.
3: Or else that'll be an illegal pitch.
2: It'll be called a ball. Absolutely.
3: Well, so that was another foul kick in the at-bat. So that results in an out. 3 scoreless innings for King. His team's up 3-0.
4: Don't touch it, Shaq. That's for the trophy presentation after the finals.

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2: 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And that's when I found Dose.
3: Within weeks, I felt the change. I went from dreading to get out of bed to jumping out of bed. My wife keeps asking me, where is all this energy coming from? And it's all thanks to Dose.
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19: So back with Dwayne Lucas, Kevin Fitzgerald with you. All right, so GP, what do we got coming up here? Turf Wars events coming up later this year. Where are you guys headed?
20: We're headed to... Well, we have something going this weekend at Ortho Carolina.
19: Yep.
20: Ortho Carolina. And then Salt Lake in September 14th and 15th, and then we're going to Mesa, Arizona in November, November 15th through the 17th.
19: Taking the show on the road, this Turf Wars Kickball Association, you have had a hand in this, of course, for so many years. Our founder, Arion Herbert, you guys do a wonderful job of just continuing to grow the game, promote the game. It is a whole lot of fun. That is one thing we keep, you hear all the time from players all up and down the East Coast. It's a great competitive place to keep playing the game. 3-0 lead here for the Dream Team.
20: And as you see, they made a pitching change.
19: Runner out at first.
20: Speed, but it was a better defensive play. Good play by the inside charger. And now we got a kick. We got Bree Connor up the kick. So this is another great bunter. It has great speed as well. And as you see with that one, she tried to do the delayed bunt. She tried to throw the back catcher off, have them think that she wasn't going to kick the ball. And at the last second, she stuck her foot out there and tried to bunt it down three, but it ended up going foul.
19: Dream Team trying to build on its lead here, but a couple of quick outs.
20: And now they're back at the top.
19: So I just got to make sure, though, that for the... Turf Wars event in Salt Lake City, we've got to have the home run hitter here, Kenny Meyer, right? And Legatron. Talk about kicking in the altitude, my friend. That you guys will never kickball will never return.
20: The ball will never come back. So we're back at the top. We got Dave up the kick. Over. It's a kick. He's going to. And he got out going a second. Well, that was the strategy. They didn't want to burn the top, so if he ended up getting in play, he was going to have to keep running unless he got safe to second. But on the way going to second, he got out. So,
19: all right, there we go. Yeah, quick 1-2-3 inning. Dream Team still up 3-0. Last pick.
0: We live in the middle of nowhere out here. My kids are probably the pickiest eaters in the world, but the cool thing about Instacart is that I can choose the right replacement. So I know there's always a backup plan. And out here, that really matters.
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29: 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This is legendary.
19: Welcome back to the Ocho Day. Listen, we're crowning a kickball champ here. We're going to hand out a gold medal. Yeah, who needs the Olympics? Listen, this is what you've got. So we've got store for you the rest of the day. We've got Major League Table Tennis that's coming up next. Cornhole later. We have the Pro Breakdancing Tour. I don't even know what Slippery Stairs is, but I'm excited about it. That's later today at 7. So, look, it is the world of seldom seen sports. We start inning number 4 in our kickball showdown. This is the Turf Wars Battle of the States. You got two states left standing here. It's a 3-0 lead for the Dream Team representing the DMV. A lot of these players you're familiar with. And, I mean, listen, what can you say about Aaron King in the circle today? I mean, he's been terrific.
20: I told you, dynamite pitcher.
19: Now, he's someone you've coached?
20: I haven't coached him, but he's been playing with us ever since he was about like 8 or 9 as well.
19: Yep. Oh, he has been terrific.
20: And that's a spin throw.
19: Yeah.
20: Oh, my God. That was a great throw. Great defensive play. And he did a little flex on him a little bit. Sometimes when you make a great play, you got to flex on him a little bit.
19: I would say every time you have to. This is like his third great play from behind the plate. That is not easy.
20: At all. But he makes it look easy.
19: Sometimes on the miss kick, there's some spin, right? On that kickball.
20: So you gotta gather it.
19: Not a simple play by any means. And so I think King is having such a fine day. look out, look alive.
20: Keep your head on the swivel. Keep your head on the swivel.
19: King is having such a good day. The outfielders haven't even really had a chance. This is... Oh, my God. Remember there was that old saying, dodge, duck, dip, dive? I think dodgeball is concluded right down the road from where we are. However, oh, God, is he going to get pegged again? My goodness.
20: Again.
19: Have mercy on our kicker here.
20: Again, the strategy was they didn't want to burn the top, so put it in play, try to get the second. If not... Start at the top of the lineup going to the next inning.
19: So he's been pegged more times than he has reached safely, which is a painful truth. However, it's another pretty clean inning here for DMV Dream Team. And again, that's a base hit there, but he's trying to stretch it. The defense here for Dream Team has been top notch.
20: Oh, they're locked in. No, my favorite saying from the movie Dodgeball is, you could dodge a wrench, you could dodge a ball.
19: Well, not in this case for who's that again?
20: Josh.
19: For FOE? Yeah, Josh Stowe. It's been a painful top half of the fourth inning. It's been a painful start to this one. So, listen, if you're FOE, now you start to look at the clock here. We're going to play until the top of the hour. And the FOE squad out of Florida, they have got to turn this lineup quick and get back to the plate in the top half of the fifth inning. They're down 3-0. It was a three spot for the DMV Dream Team in the opening inning. That's the difference thus far.
20: Yeah, and I seem like when they jumped out and got that 3-0 lead, now they're just coasting and playing good defense.
19: They changed pitchers, as you mentioned before. So Miller is now in the circle. That's a leadoff base runner.

0: for DMV Dream Team. So Deontay Lindsay, he scored one of those runs.
1: Speed.
0: Back in the opening inning.
1: But he also had great ball placement on that bunt. So as you've seen, it wasn't even a no throw from the defense.
0: He can fly. Blizzo trying to retire here at second base. That's a fortuitous out.
1: And that's a great athletic play as well, too. As soon as he gets it in his hand, he lets it out. And it's on a rope straight to second base, and that's an out. You gotta get the ball out the hands outside the hands of the back catcher, or else.
0: And that's really cut. We see often the two-hand throw. You just try to get a little more control on it, right?
1: A little bit more control, yeah. And got our guy Kenny Miners back up to hit.
0: All right, so now the outfield has been put on notice. Look out, because Miner, yeah, he blasted a homer here. What was it? A couple years ago?
1: No, it was last year.
0: Last season. That's where it was.
1: Yeah. Let's see if we can do this home run wall, though.
0: Whole lot of anticipation here. So that was a lot of bounce there. And Miller, though, able to have just enough height on the bounce there for it to be a strike.
1: Yep. Just trying to throw his timing off just a little bit.
0: There's a big kick. So that's a base hit. They're going to try to get the runner at second. She's safe.
1: She slides in safe.
0: So Kaya King is at second. Miner says, are you not entertained? Finally, there you go. I'll give you guys something here.
1: I'm going to find a place on the defense. I just need you to get to second base. And what they did a sub runner. And they're able to do that because he's married to him in the kicking lineup. So.
0: Yep. So it looks like Matt Henderson.
1: Yeah, that was when I was playing back catcher.
0: Yep.
1: Lots of speed.
0: So he is now going to pinch run there. And look, Dream Team is not done building upon this lead.
1: Just putting pressure.
0: So now at the plate, it's Aaron King again. He drove in a run in that first inning. King, sensational. Four scoreless innings on the mound for DMV Dream Team. Well, there's a whole lot of bounce there. And you just saw the signal, from our home plate umpire. You can't bounce it too high. Or else that will be ruled
1: a ball.
0: Yeah. King sizing it up right here. Here's something he can put into play, but instead he bounces it foul. So look alive down that first base line.
1: And as you see with his pitch, he's coming with a lot of cutter too. So if you don't catch it clean with your foot, it's going to spin right off and pop up in the air.
0: Yeah, there's something hit hard. And Stowe taps third for that second out. So FOE, they have got to retire Jennings here, who also had a base hit in the opening inning. They've got to get this to the fifth inning. Only down three runs, running out of time. There's a rip. That one is coming home.
1: Yeah, you
0: can bet we're going to get the green light here for a base runner, and now it's 4-0. There's no bunting and no stop sign at third. Give him the green light in this game.
1: I already knew when he was landing. With his speed, he's definitely just going all the way home.
0: This one's bounced to the left side of the diamond there, so the inning does come to a close, but Dream Team has now stretched its advantage to 4-0, and they are in
1: the
0: prime position here to maybe take home the crown. Listen, you mentioned before that you're going to be on the call tomorrow when this tournament here, right in the Charlotte-Pineville area continues. And there's always some cold, hard cash on the line for these tournaments. What do we got grand prize, by the way, this weekend?
1: Overall, over the weekend, we're going to be giving out over $8,000.
0: Oh, come on.
1: Oh, yeah.
0: $8K is going to be awarded here.
1: And it seems as though that they're back at the top of the lineup. So if they're gonna try to knock some runs in or get some runs in or try to catch up, this is the best time to do it.
0: Well, and so Dwayne, here we go. We just got word here. We're getting close to our time limit. So the fifth inning is going to be the final inning. F. Courtney has got to rally here. Down four runs, and that's, you know, they have been totally overwhelmed here by King today on the mound for DMV. They need some base runners.
2: Oh, accurate throw and on target.
1: And that was a great,
2: with
1: that was a great
2: a bullet
1: great
2: to first.
0: Take a look at this play.
1: Oh, and they call it encroachment. They call it encroachment, so the kicker has another opportunity to put it in play.
0: Wow, so that nullifies this great field and throw. Wow, they got it by just a fraction, too.
1: Absolutely. It was just that last hop over the line before the ball was kicked and was called that, caused that encroachment call.
0: And again, that's when the fielder
1: crosses
0: jumps
1: that diagonal
0: yep,
1: line.
0: They jump over that hashed line that's right across the center of the field. All right, so FOE still with life. Still nobody out in this top half of the fifth. They got a rally here. Into play, Jennings.
1: And that's a save.
0: Can't make the play this time.
1: Safe call. Ball safe. And here we go. They're at the top of the lineup. Speed, speed, and more speed.
0: Thad White. There's Lizzo. They've got the leadoff men on, so that was Kemp, who just reached safely for FOE. They need base runners, they need runs.
1: One home run is not going to do it, so they got to get people on base.
0: You know, and Aaron King here, he's a savvy kickballer. He knows he can take his time here.
1: He can.
0: With the clock winding down. He's got the wherewithal here to recognize he doesn't need to throw some of the top hitters a strike. That'll make him work for something.
1: He had four innings to get it done. Oh, that's great.
0: Lizzo puts it into play. Jennings, the dive throw. They retire the man at first. Just another brilliant defensive gem by the Dream Team here.
1: That was a great defensive play. Great chest pass.
0: Going for the gold medal here in this tournament. Wow. Another fine athletic play. This is the athleticism that we have talked all about here.
1: Absolutely. And now we got Courtney Lucas up to kick. She's another great runner.
0: You got Kemp over at second base. With FOE down four runs, they have got a rally here. With
1: just one out. One out. Yeah, great bunt.
0: Yeah, so she's going to reach. So runners at the corners.
1: She's got runners at the corners, so we're looking like we got the kickers up. So if nothing else, they're definitely getting, they should be getting a run scored in. One out.
0: There's Glenn Van Winkle.
1: That's a great name.
0: That's a great last name. Fantastic name.
1: And watch the difference in the pitch. He knows he's kicking out, so he's going to throw a little bit slower, a little bit more bouncier to try to throw his timing off on his kick.
0: Oh, Van Winkle rips it. Catch is nearly made. FOE scores a run. We got right something here.
1: We got life. We got life. You got another scary kick up the kick.
0: It is Megatron. 4-1 ball game. And hold on a second here. I mean, Legatron coming up. And he represents the tying run here.
1: He does.
0: Look alive. Legatron, he does not mess around. He just puts something into play here. Catch made.
1: But not far enough. Yep. Not far enough for the runners to advance.
0: And so FOE down to its final out.
1: There's two outs.
2: Yep, down to their final out here.
1: Got to make something happen.
2: What could very well, this could very well be our decisive fifth inning. 4-1 game, Dream Team ahead. They're trying to close it out here. I mean, Aaron King, by the way. This is pretty much the MVP, you think?
1: Absolutely.
2: He drove in a run as well, too.
1: He did. And that should be it.
2: That's it. They get the out in third. DMV Dream Team. Let the coronation begin here. They win the Battle of the States. Here on ESPN 8, the Ocho Day, the Dream Team gets to celebrate a 4-1 win in Rock Hill.
1: They did it in grand fashion, too. They did it in grand fashion.
2: And this was an obvious one. Yeah, they celebrate with AK Aaron King. He is our Manscaped MVP for this DMV Dream Team. This was an obvious selection. Again, he drove in a run in that three-run first inning. He also pitched nearly five scoreless. He went four scoreless, then that one run scored there in that fifth inning. But DMV Dream Team comes away with the title here. We're back to break it all down, and we come back on the other side here in Rock Hill.
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2: 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Ocean Slush, courtesy of Sonic, I think is just a beautiful touch to close out our kickball showcase. And then how about this? Is this a little surprise here from Arian Herbert? The
1: Stepping it up with the ring.
2: The founder championship rings here for the team representing the DMV Dream Team with a 4-1 victory. Aaron King, the MVP. 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
1: I wish we could do it more than just once a year, my friend, but this is what we got.
2: Well, enjoyed working with you, as always. 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
1: Always.
2: So for Dwayne Lucas and our entire great crew, Kevin Fitzgerald saying so long. The Ocho Day continues next.
11: Welcome to the Major League Table Tennis Showcase as part of ESPN 8, The Ocho, presented by Sonic. The action continues here at the Rock Hill Sports and Event Center for the second year in a row. Folks around the world will be awed by what these top table tennis players have to show. For the second time, Major League Table Tennis takes center stage on Ocho Day. Good evening and welcome, everybody. Evan Leppler with a former New Zealand national champ, Matt Hetherington. It's great to have you with us. We know that the members of USA Men's Basketball love table tennis, and we hope you fall in love with it as well. It's an exciting time for the sport, both nationally and around the world.
12: Yeah, I mean, table tennis kind of gets a surge of popularity every 4 years, but this year it's really blown up, especially, as you said, with the basketball team. Who knows? Maybe they'll be up late watching this now.
11: And tonight we're going to see a former Olympian and also a former U.S. national champion take the table first. Let's talk to you about Major League Table Tennis. A year ago, Ocho Day was kind of the launch of this league. The first season was held from last September to this past April. The Texas Smash, after a slow start, were something of a surprise, but worthy champion. And now we're getting ready for year number two.
12: Yeah, I mean, if you look back at season one, everything about Major League Table Tennis was so exciting, and people were so thrilled to see a professional league starting here in the U.S. It's only going to get better in this season. There are better players. There are more internationals. The level is going to go up just level upon level, so it's going to be great.
11: And one of the fascinating aspects of Major League Table Tennis is the different format. Golden Point, all leading to the Golden Game. Matt, the Golden Game has kind of revolutionized the sport of table tennis around the world.
12: Yeah, I mean, honestly, now that I've seen Golden Game and I've seen Major League Table Tennis, it's really hard for me to go back. It's exciting. A lot of the players were really nervous about the prospect of playing the Golden Game. Definitely something different for the table tennis fans.
11: Well, the Golden Game will cap the show at the end of the hour. Ocho fans have been waiting all day for Major League Table Tennis. And we are getting set for the opening matchup, which was a familiar East Division duel that we saw in season one of MLTT. Daniel Gorok from the Florida Crocs taking on Jinshin Wong, who was one of the stars of the Princeton Revolution that went all the way to the first ever championship match this past April. Jinshin Wong is in the blue. Daniel Gorok is in the black. These two teams are playing for $15,000 in charity tonight. Jinshin Wong serves first to get us started.
12: Great point to get us started. Daniel Gorok, formerly a member of the Polish national team. As he said earlier, Olympic team for Poland.
11: Beat it to Rio in 2016. Oh. Yeah! We're going to have one point apiece. Now we got the knockouts versus the Warriors.
13: The Warriors,
11: coached by Mimi Bosica, who's the VP of competition for Major League Table Tennis, and her adversary tonight, she'll be matching with Flint Lane, who's the founder and commissioner of MLTT. Be interesting to see how the coaches can put their fingerprints on this evening's action. That's the textbook down the line blast we've got to know from Jinshin Wong, the professor, as he's called.
12: And that MLTT rank of 12 doesn't really do him justice. I mean, he had an amazing first season. Not only that, but recently made the final of the U.S. National Table Tennis Championships just over a month ago, where he lost to Kanak Jha, who's currently in Paris.
11: First American to make the round of 16 ever on the men's side. Kanak Jha, congratulations to him and his run in the Paris Olympics. These are games to 11. And they can fly by. And it's not win by two. It is straight first to 11. That's the MLTT golden point. If it gets to 10 all, the intensity on that golden point is just different.
12: Yeah, yeah, super cutthroat. I mean, we've seen individual matches and games go down to the golden point. We've seen the golden game go down to a... great rally between these two.
11: How about the defense that Gorok is playing here? Way off the table, and finally he succumbs to the pressure.
12: Got a great audience here this evening, and they're loving every second of it. Both of these players just love that open table game. Lots of topspin rallying.
11: Gorok inches back within one.
13: Four, six.
11: This time last year, Matt, we were just getting ready to hold the first ever MLTT draft. Players from all around the world, over 200 players from about 40 different countries entered to be one of the 64 selections. Daniel Gorok was the number two overall pick.
13: Oh, that's nasty right
11: first
13: there.
11: First round pick of the Florida Crocs. Of course, the Crocs
13: earned
11: the number one pick in the draft lottery and took Liam Pitchford, who's stand up for Great Britain and performing in Paris this past week as well.
12: Yeah, I mean, Pitchford to play Major League Table Tennis in season two is a huge deal. He's formerly top 20 in the world, and even now still around 25. We have Emmanuel Leberson from France, a former European champion. So, yeah, the step up from season one to two is really a testament to the hard work that the team put in season one. I mean, we had 250 players in the draft for season two.
11: Unable to catch the back edge. A quirky point. A lot happening there.
14: Not let them drop
13: six,
14: you.
13: Nine.
12: You can actually hear in the background, Commissioner Flint Lane has been mic'd up on the bench. He'll be full of full of commentary on his side.
14: All right, come on, Jensen, knock him out.
13: With 9-2.
14: Seven. Yeah, we'll take it.
11: That'll
14: we'll
11: set up it. Game point. For Jinxin Wang and seven. The knockouts here in the opening game of what are going to be 6-11 before the Golden Game.
14: Yeah!
11: And a swing and a miss from Dvorak. Well played by the professor. 11-7. And the knockouts take the early one-point lead. Now, these first six matches, four singles matches and then two doubles matches, are all about creating an advantage going into the Golden Game. The Golden Game will play to 21. But one team could start with as much as a six-point lead if they could sweep the first six matches. As you see, the next players take the table. Our second singles match tonight, Matt, features Alex Kazaku from the Chicago Wind, taking on Kai Jong, who was a member of the Carolina Gold Rush during the first Major League Table Tennis campaign. And these are two guys that both bring the firepower to the table. Both are performers, both bring big energy.
12: Yeah, I mean, Kazaku here is at his second performance here at the Odd Show. Incredibly entertaining character out on the table. Very explosive, very exciting points.
11: Cobra Kai John, perhaps the more understated between the two of them. Kazaku from Bucharest, Romania, where he's been a seven-time national champ in the team event.
15: Okay,
11: he's in his mid-30s. He's been playing table tennis for
15: zero,
11: about a quarter
15: zero.
11: Century.
15: We have Warriors to serve. Game to 11.
11: Tells you.
12: I'm around there as well.
11: Kazaku will serve first for the Warriors.
12: Yes. Boss Kaichang, originally from Beijing. Went to school in New York and
11: just moved back to New York.
12: High school in New York, moved out to eventually to California for college study and now back in New York. But he was really probably the most prominent active player on the East Coast for at least 5-6 years.
15: One, two.
11: How would you contrast these two players stylistically in terms of how they like to attack?
12: I think Kai is probably a little bit more technically precise. His strokes are a little bit shorter, whereas Kazaku is just really explosive. You'll see big swings once he gets back off the table. And that's where Kai wants him. He wants to back him further off the table.
15: 3-2.
14: Oh, we'll take it.
12: See those kind of rocket forehand and backhands from Kazaku.
11: John did everything he could to stay in the point, and he gets the error from Kazaku.
12: Kazaku was so well positioned in that point. You can see how much he drove Kai back off the table. There is again Kai Jung just with a backhand rip.
15: 3-5.
14: Get lucky.
11: Flint Lane is having fun over there, the commissioner, the founder of MLTT. You know, Flint was once asked, are you a player? And he said, I'm mediocre at best.
14: That's right.
16: But and he's
17: five,
16: coached
17: five.
16: A lot of folks in the business world. I'm not sure how much table tennis he's coached, but he's enjoying every moment of this.
17: Ooh.
12: Shot blocked from Kazuku.

0: Hey. How has Kazaku turned this match around?
1: I think he's usually the player to get on the front foot first, and when he's not, he's in trouble. Yeah, Kai's pretty dangerous.
2: 7-8.
1: Once both players get back to that mid distance, that's where Kazaku's more comfortable. Oh, that clips the corner.
0: Kazaku thankful to a higher power to win that point.
2: 9-7.
3: On an edge.
0: Caught him off guard with his serve and then rips the winner down the line.
1: Taking no prisoners game whatsoever.
0: Point.
1: Finish him.
0: Game point.
2: Please.
0: John fights off one. Now he's got a couple serves coming back his way. That was a huge point right there. Perhaps
2: 8-10.
0: Set up Kai Jong to take us to a golden point at 10-all. Overcooked that forehand. It's 10-9.
2: Come on, five. 9-10.
0: What kind of serve do you want to see here from Kai Jong?
1: I think something tight to the net, so short. Got to keep control on the first ball. Kai with the drop.
0: Yeah. What a point. Brings us to the first golden point of the night here on the Ocho. Really should have gone to the golden point in 8-all, but
2: point.
0: Perhaps next year.
2: Come on, Kai, one more.
0: Next point wins. It is not led by two. Kazaku has the honor of the serve.
1: Kazaku's serve is pretty tricky.
0: Oh, but a great return.
1: This one.
0: Kai Jong catches him off guard down the line. The laser vision knockouts take a 2-0 lead. What a response there from Kai Jong. He saved three game points.
1: What an exceptional serve return to get things finished off inside out. Risky angle to play out to the corner.
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2: Don't touch it, Shaq. That's for the trophy presentation after the finals.

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2: The U.S. men's basketball team becoming aficionados of the table tennis as we get set to watch Andrew Sal and Sonora Silva. These are two incredibly talented young players.
3: Yeah, absolutely. I mean, Sonora's pathway through MLTT is nothing short of inspiring, really. He was not drafted in the first season. He got brought on to one of the teams to fill in a spot, played amazingly. And then a position opened up in a team. They drafted him, and he had an outstanding season. I think he ended up in the top three.
4: 0-0.
3: Third position on the Major League Table Tennis rankings. And a nail-biting thriller took the last spot in the Season 2 draft.
4: 0-0.
2: Andrew Sal is a pretty good story, too. I mean, he's one of the youngest players in the league in year one. Andrew Sal, break for Silva there, but Andrew Sal, not even 17 years old yet. He'll be 17 in September.
3: Yeah, he's actually spending quite a bit of time training in Poland now. So between these tournaments, he's back in Poland practicing there, but definitely a great future prospect for U.S. table tennis.
2: 3-0 lead for Silva. Andrew Sal had some success this summer at the U.S. National Championships, won the mixed doubles crown with Amy Wong, member of the U.S. Women's Olympic team.
4: 4-0.
2: He won the mixed doubles crown at the highest possible level. He also won the U17 mixed doubles, as you would expect him to do, as a 16-year-old playing with Mandy Yu.
4: 5-0.
5: That's all right. Let's go.
2: But he's struggling here against Silva, who's had his number so far.
3: Both of these players kind of played in that third and fourth ranked position in their teams, and Sonora Silva just thrived in that position. He's unbelievably consistent. Very hard to get a ball past. Silva throws in the chop, and it derails the attack of Andrew Sal.
4: Great point.
2: Point of the night so far, and the change of rhythm won the point. Varia's definitely going to start picking things up here. Sonora Silva, already a national champ in his homeland of Sri Lanka. Got a 7-2 lead here.
4: 7-2.
2: He's just 19 years old.
3: As I said before, it's so hard to hit through Sonora. He has really great control. You kind of got to get him off balance somehow. Get that foot foundation out from under him.
2: You mentioned his crazy journey. When the season restarts in September, Sonora will be playing for his third different team. Because after the Bay Area Blasters signed him as a free agent, he helped him go all the way to championship weekend. Silva was not retained heading into the second MLTT draft, and that made him eligible to be drafted again. The Seattle Spinners became the third team to want Sonora Silva to wear their jersey. Really an incredible story. As you said, he was not one of the 64 players drafted a year ago, and he finished number 3
4: in
2: the power rankings. It was unbelievable in Golden Games. That's something to keep in mind. He won 64% of his points in Golden Games, highest percentage in the league. Got a slew of game points here, and Andrew Sal trying to fight him off to stay alive.
5: Chop, chop, chop.
3: mean, Nebosica calling for a drop shot. It's not an easy shot to do.
2: It's over. 11-4 for Silva against Tao. All this kid does is win.
0: Good win, good win.
3: A solid performer. It's going to be so interesting to see how he does in season two, especially since that CD third and fourth spot level has gone up so much.
2: So a 3-0 lead for Flint Lane's team, the Knockouts. And that brings us to the final singles match as the ladies take the table. The recently minted U.S. national champion, Hong Lin, against Yasi Ortiz from the Dominican Republic. Should be interesting. We had the pen hold grip of Hong Lin against the more conventional shake hand grip from Yasi Ortiz. Lin will serve first. The folks who are seeing the pen hold grip, Matt, for the first time, what do we know about both Hong Lin and the way she grips the paddle and how it's different?
3: Well, I mean, she's using that pen hold grip, which the racket face is a lot more open, so you can get a lot more range of motion in your wrist. It's a very traditional grip. Not as many players play it anymore. And then she has the short pimple grubber on the forehand, so you see a lot of flat smashing from her. And then she'll use the red side on the back of her racket to play topspin. I'll tell you one thing, Kevin. Ever there was a player you wanted to have out here when you're trailing 3-0, Hong Lin, the female MVP of season one, is definitely the player that the Warriors need out there right now.
2: Season one of MLTT, Hong Lin went 50-13 in doubles games playing alongside Enzo Angles for the Carolina Gold Rush. Not only that, Hong Lin won 59% of all of the points she played in Golden Games. It was the fourth highest winning percentage of all players in the league, number one amongst the women.
3: Yeah, I mean, throughout the first half of the season, she was so phenomenal in the Golden Game, and it actually took significant tactical changes and strategic changes from other teams on the East Coast before any of the other teams were even able to have a chance against the Carolinas. And that was really because of Hong.
4: 5-4.
0: Ooh, tricky.
3: Tricky indeed.
4: 4-6.
3: I'm running straight from the serve there.
2: Yasi Ortiz hanging around. 27 years old from the Dominican Republic, lives in New York.
3: She makes a lot of great coaching content online as well, on Instagram.
4: 7-5.
3: And I believe she also wrote a kid's book, I think, about table tennis as well.
2: Titles, Yasi the Table Tennis Champion. See if that holds true today. Tight game. Lin with a serve and a one-point lead.
0: All right.
2: Oh, what defense by Ortiz. It looked like Hong Lin was totally in control there. And somehow she lost the point.
3: Bit of an uncharacteristic mistake there from Hong.
4: Let happen one game. 7-7.
3: The nerves kicking in.
0: Hong Lin's like, what's happening?
4: 8-7.
2: Flint Lane's got a mic. He's saying what many of us are thinking.
3: She doesn't have long to figure it out, that's for sure.
2: This would be an upset for sure.
0: Oh, cup break, cup break.
2: Net ball.
4: 8-8.
2: Good fortune for Lin and this Warriors team that needs to get on the board here. Two doubles games coming up. Hong Lin will be playing with Daniel Gorok in the very next game to 11.
3: Ortiz challenging Hong on the backhand to backhand. She's looking for that change down the line. It's a good idea, but not able to execute. There you can see a close-up of those short pips on the forehand side of Hong.
2: He's evens it once again, 9-all.
4: 9-9.
3: Hong will not want to go to a golden point here. It's a lot of pressure.
2: But it's a game point first for Yasi Ortiz on her serve. Mortal Kombat feel to this proceeding tonight.
4: Yeah.
2: And Yasi Ortiz has pulled off the upset, taking down the first ever female MVP from Major League Table Tennis, Hong Lin, defeated by Yasi Ortiz. It is all knockouts right now. Flint Lane's team, 4-0, doubles coming up next.
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6: We got doubles now, man, and I know doubles is your forte. You're a doubles national champion. For folks that don't know, they have to alternate shots, which is, you know, not like tennis or pickleball.

0: alternating shots one after another. It creates a fascinating dynamic.
1: Yeah, and it creates an added level of complexity because the footwork patterns and how you move around your partner when you're alternating those shots are incredibly important. So suddenly one of the things that I love about doubles is you can put together two really great singles players, but they might lose to a really great doubles pair. So it's all about that kind of synergy and teamwork, communicating with each other and just figuring out that movement flow.
0: That's exactly what I was thinking when I was watching Rafael Nadal and Carlos Alcaraz play doubles together the other day. They were good, but they ran into an American doubles team that had the system and the style.
2: Good try.
0: Now, this is a little jarring, frankly, to see Daniel Borak paired with Hong Lin, because they often were head-to-head Gold Rush Crocs battles during the year, but now teaming up, Borak and Lin in the black.
3: 1-3.
0: And then Jinxin Wang pairing with Yasi Ortiz coming off her fantastic performance in singles against Hong Lin.
3: 1-4.
0: And Flint Lane just said something that I was thinking about as well. For Yasi Ortiz, she's the only player of the eight on the court tonight that's not currently signed by an MLTT franchise, so she's a free agent.
3: She's
0: coming out with something to prove, and this type of performance could help get her a contract for this coming season.
2: Oh, swing and a miss, Pata.
1: Absolutely. I mean, yeah, we saw a couple of players move in. I mean, even at the end of the season, Nishant Labaka kind of got picked up permanently by the Texas Smash for the end of season one.
4: Nice.
1: But it's not just that. I mean, when you have a lot of these teams have one, maybe two female players, and they all have very tough international competition schedules.
4: Good job,
1: so definitely in season one, we saw teams dipping into the draft pool looking for women's players to fill those spots. This is definitely a great opportunity for Yasi to show what skills she can bring to the table.
0: A couple missed hits in this game from Dan Borak. Uncharacteristic for a guy that spent 22 years on the Polish national team. Now resides in Florida. You see that the dynamic of alternating shots creates a little confusion there.
1: You know, sometimes it's the easier shots that end up being the hardest. And you can see that slightly slower pace is just really troubling the Warriors duo.
0: 6-all.
1: And Ortiz picks the ball long.
3: 7.
1: Warriors pair just keeping that ball
3: into
1: the backhand corner. A lot of tactics in doubles when it comes to placement. You can try and push both players into one corner.
0: What makes a great doubles team from an individual player standpoint?
1: I think it's the ability to not play as an individual. And table tennis has been such an individual sport for such a long time. You have to go out there and every single shot that you play, every misdirection, every spin added or spin taken away, you have to be constantly thinking of what is the effect of this on my partner. And if you always have that mindset in doubles, it's a lot easier to play together as one unit.
0: Warriors are on the board as they take this first doubles game 11-7. So it's now a 4-1 game. We got one more doubles game and then the golden game as Major League Table Tennis continues on the Ocho.
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13: Welcome back to the Major League Table Tennis Showcase as part of ESPN 8, The Ocho, presented by Sonic. Well, earlier today in Paris, France, the official greeting after Anthony Edwards came and watched Lily Zhang do her thing on the table. Official introductions, Steph Curry and Anthony Edwards, other members of the USA men's basketball team. They had become table tennis groupies over the course of the week in the City of Lights.
14: Yeah, and it all really spurred from Steph going out of his way to shut down the suggestion from Anthony Edwards that he could win a point.
13: We still haven't seen footage of that game, but that it would be, I would pay to watch that. Anthony Davis, Anthony Edwards with Lily Zhang. There's LeBron and NBA champion Drew Holiday photobombing the proceedings. These are a list of all the Major League Table Tennis players competing at the 2024 Olympics. We got the three female members of Team USA, three members of Team Canada. We talked about Liam Pitchford earlier, Daniel Gonzalez getting a chance with Puerto Rico, Elijah Omatayo, and then Deborah Vivarelli, who will be making her MLTT debut this coming September.
14: And Andy Pereira.
13: We got one more doubles match to come. Men's match, Kazaku and Sao, Zhang and Silva. A chance for Kazaku and Sao to perhaps get a little redemption from their singles matches earlier.
14: Yeah, they're definitely going to need it. See if the Warriors can claw back another point here.
13: Now, when you're playing a doubles match with someone that you don't have a ton of experience and chemistry with, how do you be the best teammate you can be?
14: I mean, the challenging thing for these guys is usually when you're playing with a partner you haven't played with before, you tend to spend the first game kind of just feeling things out. They're only playing the first game.
13: We get right to the point here on Ocho Day.
14: Yeah, so... I think communication is really important. You know, making sure things are pretty clear. Like, your doubles partner wants the ball to be kept short. You guys need, you have to talk a lot between points. putting his racket in, faking a drop shot. Silva going for the big counter off the floor.
13: It was impressive to me that Silva and John kept that point alive as long as they did. Playing that far back away from the table.
15: He's overthrowing that shot. 3-4.
14: Flint with some friendly talk on the bench. How successful that shot has been against Kazaku.
15: Oh, good swing.
13: That's Kai Jong's shot, that aggressive forehand, but he pulls it wide. And now a two-point lead for the Warriors as they try to get within two going into the Golden Game. They would, if they can make it a 4-2 game, then the Knockouts would begin the Golden Game with a 2-0 lead. How about that little feel shot from Kai Jong?
15: 5-5. Oh,
14: yes. Nice. You don't really see long fast serves too often in doubles. Mainly because players are serving diagonally, so usually you need good placement with a long fast serve. Kazaku definitely ready for it.
13: Yeah, the only time in table tennis that the line on the table matters is in doubles because you have to serve cross court.
14: Yeah, it has to be from the right side of the table to diagonal.
13: Singles, there's no restriction. You can serve anywhere. Oh. Nice angle from Andrew Tsao. Inside out. And an 8-5 lead for the Warriors in the black.
16: All right.
15: Good push. Six,
13: the intensity
15: eight.
13: Is going to ratchet up significantly in just a few minutes here with the Golden Game.
14: And that ball goes flying off Andrew Tsao's racket. A lot of topspin rotation there on the shot from Kai Jong.
15: Good serve.
13: All of a sudden,
14: again.
13: You're tied 8-8.
16: You have to be ready right away.
15: Get a corner.
16: Okay, let's go, guys.
13: Unable to speak the corner into existence. Flint lands chatty over there. I like it. Oh, Kazaku, that's what he's been looking for.
15: 8-10.
13: Not much you can do about that on the other side of the table. Game points for the Warriors on the knockout serve.
16: Yeah.
13: And Andrew Tsao puts it away. And the Warriors win both doubles games to create a much tighter competition heading into the Golden Game, which is coming up right after the break. Andrew Tsao and Alex Kazaku have tightened things up, and we got the Major League Table Tennis Golden Game on the other side.
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13: All righty, we are set for the Golden Game here to cap the 2024 Major League Table Tennis Showcase on ESPN 8, the Ocho. All previous matches contribute to the starting point, so it was 4-2 in favor of the Knockouts. They start with a 2-0 lead, but the real interesting quirk, Matt, is that all the players compete and they rotate on multiples of four, so the first two players on the table will play just 2 points, and then the next duo will play four, and the matchups are going to feel fresh and different from what we've seen over the course of the hour. Andrew Sal versus Yasi Ortiz to get this started.
14: This was a big part of Flint Lane's secret strategy here, was that he was going to send out Yasi against one of the top men's players from the other team. See if he can put some pressure on them.
13: Andrew Sal takes care of business on both of his serves. He got the honor of the serve because he was trailing.
12: That's right, you'll get him next time.
13: So now Jinshin Wang will serve against Alex Kazaku.
12: No, here.
13: Oh, yeah. Down the line from Jinshin Wang.
29: 3-2. Left. 3-2.
13: He's got that shot about as well as anybody in the league in season one.
14: Yeah, he's such a composed player.
13: Former All right. U.S. Open champion
14: back in 2015.
13: Jinshin Wang became a dad last fall. Said his son Max is getting bigger every day.
12: Out of my kitchen.
13: Kazaku with an answer.
29: Next up.
13: A little flex,
12: yes, baby.
13: And a lap around the table. As they finish their four-point sequence, here comes Daniel Gorak and Kai Jong. Coach is kind of figuring out the order here on the fly. Team that was trailing sent someone to the table.
12: Yeah, we'll
13: the other team got to answer, and it alternates in terms of who gets to choose first and who has to answer. Playing a 21 here.
30: Yes, come on, fight.
13: And the winner of this will win the match. Remember the two teams playing for their own charities.
14: Coach the net.
13: Gorak fights off the net ball and somehow finds a way to win the point. Big grin on his face after that one. Kai Jong rips the winner. Nasty.
14: You could just see the pace compounding shot after shot. Just ended with a screaming forehand from Kai.
13: So Nora Silva serving to Hong Lin. Hong takes the opening point. Nora catches the net, did not find the table. 1 point game.
14: Hong will be looking for some redemption here, and she seems to be finding it so far.
13: Just won both points on Silva's serve.
12: Come on, Nora. Fight.
13: 7-all. Three straight for Hong Lin.
29: 8-7.
12: Yeah. All right, sorry. He gets golden swept. We're never letting him leave it down.
13: He just got golden
14: swept.
13: He
14: did.
29: 7-9.
14: You heard it from Flint Lane. He will not let him live it down.
13: I think he forgot that he was Mike. He says one thing to his team over there.
29: 7-9.
14: Well, Flint has now just realized the unintended consequence of putting Yasi up against Andrew was that one of his male players had to deal with Hong, and
13: Senor Silva's not the first male player to experience the wrath of Hong Lin.
14: Won't be the last either.
0: All right. 10-8.
13: A 2-point lead here for the Warriors. Two serves for Andrew Tsao. Oh, what a flick from Yasi Ortiz. Look what she found.
0: 10-9.
14: Very well anticipated there. You could see how quickly she knew that ball was coming cross court.
0: 9-11. Cody. Well done. Well done. Good split. Good split there.
30: Come on, Alex.
13: Go, Jin. Ortiz gets the split. It's still a 2-point game. We're going to 21.
0: Come on, Professor.
13: Man, I don't know if you can just put into perspective the quickness of reflexes
0: 10, 11.
13: That these players hone over the course of their careers. And
14: yeah.
13: How would you compare it to another sport to put it in perspective for people?
0: 12, 10.
14: It's not even close. I mean, the speeds, maybe the speeds come close. I mean, 70 miles an hour, it's pretty quick, but there are other sports 13, like badminton 10. Where a shuttle can be hit faster than that. But you have a tenth of a second. It's such a small amount of space. I mean, it's over a 9-foot surface. That alone is tough enough to deal with. But then when you add 10,000 revolutions per minute or 160 revolutions per second of spin into it as well, it's such a complicated sport.
0: 12,
13: 13. That's what, 16 revolutions per every tenth of second? Extrapolating one step further.
14: Yeah.
0: 1 point at a time for you. Don't worry about
13: it. Like 160 revolutions per second. Like that's a 16 revolutions per tenth of second. It doesn't sound possible.
0: All right.
13: Anyway, we got ourselves a heck of a golden game brewing here. Knockouts back to a 1-point lead for the equalizer.
0: 14-14. Take that.
13: Confident looking forehand right there from the Polish veteran.
0: 14-14. No, no, no.
13: Now back to Silva and Lin. Final 4 points they'll play tonight. Best rally of the Golden Game so far, and Silva outdoor Lin to put his team on top.
0: 15-14. All right.
13: Takes both points on his serve, and now the pressure is on Hong Lin on her serve.
0: 14-16.
13: Recently crowned U.S. Women's National Champion. Hong Lin sprays it wide.
0: Let's go, 14-17.
13: This is the quirks of the Golden Game again on display. We saw Silva get swept in four straight.
30: Yeah.
13: Oh, Hong Lin leaving no doubt there.
14: He thought
13: she was going to jump on top of the table to put that away.
0: 17-15.
13: Ortiz takes the table with a 2-point lead.
14: Great recovery there from Andrew Tsao. Thought the ball was going long on the serve. Managed to pick it up and then defend the next ball successfully.
13: Yasi Ortiz wins that huge point on her serve. Two serves here for Tsao, trailing by two.
30: Ooh. Yeah. Good serve.
13: 17 heavy. Serving 18.
0: 17, 18.
14: Heavy backspin serve there from Andrew Tsao. You put your racket on it, the ball goes straight down. This time he goes long and fast. Two great serves.
13: All righty.
14: Time for it.
13: 18 all. As Kazaku and Wong retake the table. Either player can go 3 out of 4. They'll win it. Or we'll go to the ultimate golden point at 20 apiece.
0: 21.
13: Kazaku deflects it long. Point for the knockouts.
0: One at a time.

0: magician.
1: 1990.
2: Oh my god.
3: Just. I don't even know how he got back to each ball. There's that signature flex from Kazaku.
0: Now he's facing a match point.
4: Can he force?
3: Flintlane's anticipating the win here already.
4: Kazaku forced the ultimate golden point.
0: Yes, he can.
3: He can. He can, and he does.
0: We only saw this five times during the first ever MLTT season.
3: Gorak.
0: And now it's Gorak versus Jung. 20 all. They'll play 1 point to decide the MLTT Showcase champion.
3: Look at the. You can just read the faces of both of these players. They probably never thought they would end up in this situation.
4: Jung has the serve.
0: Yeah! Into the net with the return, and Jung wins it for the knockouts, 21-20.
3: That's one happy MLTT commissioner right there.
0: The founder and commissioner and now coach Flintlane victorious with his team as Silva, Wong, Ortiz, and John get it done here in Rock Hill tonight. Season 2 Major League Table Tennis schedule takes us to the Pacific Northwest in Portland, Oregon in mid-September. We'll be back in the Carolinas a week later, and then we go to Chicago, Miami, the Bay Area of California, and right outside the Big Apple in Pleasantville, New York. Major League Table Tennis, if you have a chance to see it in person, it is a fantastic spectacle. The first ever American Professional League on display here on the Ocho Day. For Matt Hetherington, I'm Evan Leppler saying thanks for watching. Slippery Stairs coming up next.
5: Welcome to Slippery Stairs as part of ESPN 8, The Ocho, presented by Sonic. It's a raucous crowd at Manchester Meadows Park in Rock Hill, South Carolina. For the next hour, they'll slip, they'll slide. It's the Slippery Stairs competition. Hey, good evening and welcome in. I'm here with the man that some call the Sultan of Slip, Paul Higgins. I'm Phil Constantino. This is a sport that is unique. It is quirky,
6: yeah.
5: But it requires athleticism to get all the way to the top, literally.
6: Absolutely, Phil. This is a remarkable set of stairs, but you are right. You have to be an athlete to get on these set of stairs, and you got to be a little crazy. There really is the unexpected. We've made some changes this year that we'll definitely talk about, but also, it is going to be slippery this year. It's got a lot of slime. It's our secret sauce, so that is a caliber, plus the couple new additions and one subtraction.
5: Let's look at the breakdown for today's event. Over the next hour, we're hoping to get 10 races in. We start with the male competition, then the female competition, before we move to the finals and the youngsters.
6: It's going to be a great one. I love watching the junior boys and the junior girls. They go up the stairs a little bit differently than the adults. And if, as you said, we have time, we get the co-eds, and that's always fun. Sometimes you have boyfriend and girlfriends in there, or you might get a boyfriend or girlfriend.
5: Keep an eye out. We might see some wrestling on the slippery stairs as well. Here are the rules. They've changed a little bit over the years, but here's what we've got this year.
6: Certainly. There's no standing or walking on the stairs. You must stay within the white part of the stairs at all times. We have red lines on the outside. You can't cross that. Can't place your hands on the side rails. That's really important. Your fingernails, no dipping or slipping them into the between the stairs. And competitors are, big capital there, allowed to pull people down. And then once you reach the top of the stairs, you must remain there until the race is over. And that's the top three that get to the top.
5: All right. When we come back in just a moment, it's the most exhilarating sport maybe of the day in front of a great crowd in Rock Hill on ESPN 8, The Ocho.
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24: How'd you like that race earlier? That was the local TV talent. We had Catherine Madden and also Lucas Mathaden and, of course, Alex Greenewald. It was a lot of fun. They did a great job, and they found out how difficult the stairs were.
23: Our male competitors for our first race of the day are lined up, ready to go. But before that, Zoe Zarin is with us. Hi, Zoe.
25: Hello, everybody. Welcome to Slippery Stairs. We've got a lot of competitors out here today. They've been training for years and years, but they're pretty ready, I would have to say. Some skipped the Olympics to be here, and they're ready to rock and roll with a lot of competition out here.
23: Some have called this the biggest sporting event in the world right now, right the Slippery now. Stairs.
24: Absolutely. I also want to mention Chris Miller was part of that crew for the local Celebrity Challenge from WRHI Radio and also CN2 Television. And here we go.
23: All right, there you see the names of the competitors, and already they're struggling to get over this brand new element.
24: That's right. Well, the gentleman had an opportunity to watch our local TV talent, and so they're trying to devise a plan. The first hump was really hard, so we've got White going over first and doing a good job slipping and sliding. And, of course, that is Paul Ryan. Paul's got an interesting story because Paul came in from Orlando, Florida today, saw me at 10 a.m., said, I want to do this. And I said, I love your enthusiasm. Let's rock and roll. So here he goes.
23: You got people shooting the, what do we call it?
24: That's lube our special already? Lube. Yeah, and they're spraying them. Now, this is the flat part.
23: And there we go. There's a tumble.
24: And how about Paul Ryan? He's going to, you know, make a run for this.
23: Ryan falls and Purple went down, and Paul Ryan is pulling away from the pack.
24: And the referee is looking at him like he has to obey the rules. You can't dig your fingernails, and he's telling him to come down. He's saying, you got to come down. And he's like, no, I didn't do anything.
23: So no, here he goes. He just goes back
24: That's
23: to the start, right?
24: He comes down to the start.
23: In the green, TJ Dunmeyer is pulling ahead of the pack. Oh!
24: And TJ, the tallest competitor, his fiance is in the crowd. They're expecting a baby, so congratulations. Hopefully the baby won't come today, but he might just win this first heat. And you know what? If he goes down, he's going to take everyone down. Whoa! What an amazing jump by Paul, but he did grab the sidewall right in front of the ref, but the ref, Hayes Glad, didn't see it.
23: Paul looks like he took a little shot to the gut. He was holding himself there.
24: He's definitely going for it. And then Aaron Schofield, who played wiffle ball earlier today, and Chance Justice, he was a wiffle ball player earlier today. I watched Chance make a great catch in center field. Can he catch the top?
23: Look at Aaron Schofield. And down goes TJ.
24: Dunmeyer goes down. Paul Ryan goes down. Down. Chance Justice, he's got a step lead.
23: Might slow and steady win the race.
24: And oh my goodness.
23: Now we've been told,
0: what a hop.
23: I've been told, Paul, that the stairs are more slippery this year by design. There was a little worry that the stairs last year weren't slippery enough.
24: That's right.
23: And we are seeing that.
24: Well, we got used to the humidity and learned a lot about how the humidity affects our slippery slime roof. And so we changed it up a little bit, and it's really making an impact here.
23: A move on the left side here by TJ Dunmeyer, but now he's going backwards all alone in Schofield.
24: I'm going to say Aaron should take this. He's got the right motion going up. He's using his knees, and then also his hands are kind of pointed in. He's going to win this thing. He's going to go up on the bell, and still we're going to have our first winner in the male division.
23: Got to ring the bell.
24: Oh,
23: he does it.
24: Oh, my goodness. That was awesome.
23: 10 points for first place. The top four move on to the finals. Six
24: That's
23: in the
24: right.
23: first heat, and then we'll have four in the finals later on.
24: So, Phil, if this times out, the first four guys in order right now would go. If this times out before we need to get to a break. So you've got second, third, and fourth consecutive right there.
23: There is a floating time limit.
24: There is a floating time limit. And they all go back down again.
23: That's why you watch Slippery Stairs.
24: TJ thought he had second, but he doesn't.
23: Helmets required.
24: So again, Phil, I got to tell you, man, this is exhausting. If these guys in their second race, they're dying. They're really dying. So right now in pink, of course, we've got the competitors trying to get to the top. This is Daniel Marengo. And Daniel is another young man that drove in with Paul Ryan from Florida today. And we said, do you want to do it? We had a guy bow out, and he slid in, and right now he's in second place. So he's on the right side.
23: Down goes Ryan Foles.
24: And Ryan, very energetic young athlete. And the crowd's into it. And here we go.
23: Cheering him on. Daniel Marengo. He's the third to ring the bell.
24: Oh, my goodness. So there you go, your top three. So you've got Aaron in first, Daniel Marengo in second, Paul Ryan in second, and Daniel in third.
23: Well, Chance Justice just took a tumble, and that leaves it wide open for TJ Dunmeyer. He just touched the sidewall sitting at the top before he rang the bell. Is that legal, Paul?
24: Sure, what the heck.
23: Okay.
24: For right now, these guys are exhausted. And here we go, they're going to come down, and the guys down below have to watch out. Ryan and also Chance.
23: One way up, one way down. There are no unslippery stairs.
24: Oh, jeez. Oh, my goodness. See, when you go down, it's the part right here that gets you.
23: And let's say this hump at the bottom that we described before, there's a reason why it was added this year.
24: Yeah, it's a tabletop. It's actually to add just another fun element of starting the race, and then also on the way down. It slows you up a little bit so you don't slam into the back wall. Hey, good job. Good job.
23: I think Paul Ryan needs a position.
24: No doubt. Well, Aaron Schofield's had a busy day. They won in wiffle ball, and now first place. And Ryan, you're glad you did it, buddy.
23: And if you're wondering, we are right here in the splash zone, if you will, where they're exiting. So watch out. You get the lube all over you.
24: No doubt. Hopefully.

0: Sorry, ask that again.
1: Are you fearing the most?
0: I think Pink, because Pink is coming down with a lot of momentum, and I think all of us got injured in that first round, so we're going to try to all get up in one piece next round.
1: All right, well, good luck.
2: Urban legend tells us that Aaron Schofield climbed Mount Everest in flip-flops.
3: Isn't that a great quote? He thought that, you know, he wanted to climb this because that was too easy.
4: I don't know. He might change that now.
2: All right. Adult female race number one. There are the contestants. Here we go.
3: Again, a lot of great female athletes. Jordan Lightner, 16 years old. Mary Crawford in blue, royal blue. She's 17. Ella Kimbrell, 18, in orange. Sienna Smith in red. Kelly Kaysen in purple. And in hot pink, we have Gracie Starnes.
2: They are all friends. They are all locals from the Rock Hill area. And I understand it as one was approached to do the event, and then she went to the next, yep. We went to the next, and it got to a point where the entire group had to be in it.
3: That's right. So we just kind of gave them a mulligan there, since they can't get up that wall right there, that first part of the tabletop. They are turned loose so they could climb up on the side. So here the race is on. And it's Sienna Smith who looks like she's got the lead, but that's that flat section right here, Phil, that you got to negotiate that.
2: That's a new element. Just below the mezzanine, there's that flat slant. It's not traditional stairs for a few feet.
3: Phil, you did your homework. I love it. That is the mezzanine. And you've got, the ref is calling them down because they must have dug in or held onto the sidewall. And our ref today is Hayes Gladden, who actually competed last year. And I love that he's enforcing the rules a little bit here. No doubt, he is. He's in a ref. He's got the ref uniform, the hat, the matching glasses, the whistle, and how about Pink? Hot Pink, Gracie Starnes.
2: Yeah, she's pulling away with this thing for now. You see the slime girls at the top to try to spray.
3: She had it, Phil. She was two steps away. It was like a wide receiver looking back for the pass, and she just did keep her eye on the ball. Oh my goodness.
2: You gotta watch out, those slippery slime girls at the top.
3: Oh, what a great move.
2: Sienna Smith just got taken out.
3: And Callie took her out. Callie is two steps away, Phil, from moving on and getting that coveted 10 points. She got an extra 10 for knocking her friend out. Yeah, Callie.
2: Callie Kaysen, the winner.
3: I absolutely love it. Ella Kimbrell, she's 18 years old. She is tied right now with Gracie. Let's see if one of them pulls each other down. This is where you can do that, Phil, and it's always fun, but maybe Gracie says, you know what, I'm just gonna go and let her get in second. And so there's your top three. They all move on.
2: We had a tumble at the bottom of the slide, so those top three move on, but the race for fourth is intense.
3: Yes, and you know what? Not far behind this is the men's again. They got to catch their breath and get on the stairs.
2: That's a great feat of athleticism.
3: Yes. Oh, goodness gracious. So if the race were to end right now, you would get Jordan Lightner to advance. But she is being pulled down. She was just pulled down.
2: The youngest competitor in the competition, just 16 years of age.
3: And that was a smooth move by Sienna Smith as she is approaching. And then that's your fourth place because we are timed out, Phil. So unofficially, we've got a top four. And here we go. Great job again. Here they come.
2: And the real reason why you watch the slippery stairs.
3: I'm looking at Mary Crawford in blue. She's exhausted. I don't think she got up to the midway part. That's how hard it is.
2: It's pretty simple. If you want to be successful in this sport, you got to embrace this.
3: Isn't it great? Phil, you got to try this thing.
2: You know, when I was given this assignment, my first reaction?
3: Yeah.
2: How do I compete? How do I broadcast?
3: Right. Maybe do it at the same time.
2: Next year, Paul.
3: Phil, that was an awesome race. Good job there by Callie Kaysen in purple. And we'll hear from her. Good job, Gracie.
2: It has been a wild start to the slippery stairs competition. The first heats of the male and female races are concluded. And that's how you enjoy slippery stairs time. Look out below.
5: 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Get NordVPN with a

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11: I just jump over.
12: Welcome back to Slippery Stairs as part of ESPN 8 The Ocho, presented by Sonic. We're at Manchester Meadows in Rock Hill, South Carolina. And we are two races in and now ready for adult male race number two.
13: So, Phil, I made a change here. They had a little bit of a hard time getting up the first part of the tabletop. So for the sake of time and getting as many races as we can get in, I said start from the top of the tabletop. So they did. It also gets them a little more energy.
12: Okay, just getting up that tabletop was a lot. We saw some belly flop moves,
13: yeah, no
12: different
13: doubt.
12: Techniques. Is there a technique to the stairs? Is there a technique to conquering this sport?
13: Great question, Chance. Chance Justice has got the technique right now on his left in yellow. It's slow. Take it slow and steady. If you start to go too fast, you're going to slip. And I think now you've got those two head-to-head going at each other. So you really want to take it slow. That's what I would do first. Aaron Schofield looks like he's going to win this one.
12: He won the first one. Can he do it again? Complete the double. He is the clear front runner here in the male slippery stairs competition.
13: And right behind him, Chance Justice, who's had a busy day. Those guys came to play in more ways than one.
12: Ryan Foles, who just fell to the bottom, he's having a real tough day here, Paul. So he's fallen a few times.
13: Yeah, and so now we've unleashed the balls. The little boys and girls are throwing the balls, so that's kind of cool. So we had a little bit of faster race on that one.
12: That's got to be close to world record time.
13: Yeah,
12: to have those in the Slippery Stairs World Tour.
13: You know, I'm going to hopefully, you know, cash in on letting these guys go from the tabletop, you know, starting a little early, so it gave them a little more energy, and that definitely helped. And the balls, the kids are having a lot of fun with that.
12: So top four moving on. So we still have a little bit here.
13: Yeah, top four moving on. So they're still till it's timed out. So
12: I think they're just tired.
13: Actually, they're going to bow out. So they've got three coming out. So now we're going to have these guys come down once again. You guys exhausted or what? Yeah. Worth the trip from Orlando.
12: Listen, if you want to be good at the slippery stairs, don't skip leg day.
13: That's great for Aaron Schofield. Back to back. He's trying.
14: No, there's no slow way down.
13: There is not, right? You can just see it in their face. It's the recoil coming away from the tabletop that you got to be careful about. And Chance Justice. And he's going to get popped right there.
12: In the face.
13: So definitely busy there.
11: And you feel that headshot?
13: So not too bad.
12: You see the youngsters waiting in the wings. They've got so much energy. They're going to compete in a little bit.
13: Yeah.
12: Later on this hour.
13: And, you know, we got a little cloud cover, so that's nice.
12: And anything is fair game, pretty much.
13: Yeah. And the balls, we went and got those red balls today. We got ESPN volleyballs out there. It is just, that's so much fun. That's a great shot right there. Love it. Love it. So I wonder if Callie Kaysen, who won the first female race, the adult race, is going to come back at it and win another one. Because, you know, we've got Aaron Schofield, who had back-to-back wins. So, and we've had people in the first race finish sixth and come back and win. So you just never know. It's like playing cards, right?
12: There are the contestants, all six of them in the stairs, just waiting to pass along some helmets.
13: And I want to thank the city of Rock Hill and Yorktown, York County. They did a great job of hosting us. And I want to thank my friends over at the Hilton Garden Inn for having us there and doing a great job and taking care of us. It's 3 years here now in Rock Hill, and I think I've been here about 15 times. And geez, I could move here tomorrow. You know, it's a beautiful place, a great family atmosphere.
11: If y'all can hear me.
13: It's been really nice.
12: Just south of Charlotte, North Carolina, about 30 minutes outside of the Queen City, an hour north of the state capital of Columbia, South Carolina. Slippery Stairs competition has been a thing on the Ocho since 2019. And quite frankly, of all the events throughout the day, and there are Olympic sports on ESPN 8, the Ocho. There is nothing quite as exhilarating as this. There's nothing that gets the crowd as pumped as the Slippery Stairs. This really is the Cinderella of the day.
13: Thank you for saying that. It's so much fun. And, you know, we had people out here at 4:30 today waiting for a spot to get in the front row. And I want to thank those people for coming out and just enjoying the day. You know, it's hot, obviously, right? It's hot and humid here in Charlotte this time of year, Rock Hill. But it's certainly fun. And our second race, our female race, is underway.
12: There's no other staircase like this in the world. Stairs just 4 inches apart, traditional stairs, the unslippery kind that you walk up in your home or at work. Those are about 11 inches in width.
13: Yeah, I don't think the girls got the memo. They could have started at the top of this part here, but if they don't make it right away, we'll allow them to hold on to the wall.
12: Very close on the belly flop move by Sienna Smith. Okay, so they're going to allow them to hold the wall on the way up.
13: No doubt. It's holding
12: on. Not easy. Yeah.
13: They didn't know that they're going to have to work out in the weight room and get their arms going. Because it's definitely. Callie again. Here she goes. And right behind her in green is Jordan Leitner. And pink, and the hot pink, Gracie Stern. So this is kind of how the first race was shaping up. Ella Kimbrell making a move. And see how in purple you don't want to stand up.
12: The seas parted, and Ella Kimbrell in orange just taking advantage.
13: You know, the colors of this event are so fun, and to watch.
12: She got pulled back by her friend.
13: Oh, my goodness.
12: In purple, Callie Kaysen, who won the first one. Oh, here she falls.
13: She had, oh, my goodness. And the balls are coming in, and the boys are throwing the balls now. They got to be ESPN volleyball goes flying, but at the top, Gracie Starnes. We got third. If she can hang on here, Phil, two steps to go. I've seen somebody many times fall from that top step. Here we go, and she's going to ring the bell.
12: Gracie Starnes, 17 years old, from right here in Rock Hill, South Carolina, takes heat number two.
13: And we've got a battle for second. Sienna in red, and in orange we have Ella. Ella got second the last time. Sienna got fourth. Oh, but she's going down, and she's trying to take everybody with her.
12: That's got to be the move. If you're going down, if it's inevitable, take them all out.
13: That's right. Why not? You know? It's not a team sport. I'm really impressed with how they're getting over our slippery slope section, where right now we have Mary Crawford. She's trying to negotiate how she's going to get there, but taking a look at Jordan Leitner, who is about halfway up the last section. Now she's coming down, and she's going to take everybody with her.
12: Like, oh, my goodness.
13: So remember when you opened up the show and you said athleticism? Well, really now, athleticism and endurance, Phil. You need your endurance. And it's really hard once you get to the bottom of this thing to get your energy back up. One, because you're having so much fun and you're laughing so much. And the other is you're just exhausted. Oh, my goodness. This is epic.
12: Oh.
13: We've had some really good slime mix today, and so far that has been the difference.
12: All of these young ladies, they were right here in front of our broadcast table shooting a TikTok, as the kids do before. I think this will make it?
13: Yeah, I think it will do all right. Ella just got slammed by a ball. Jordan looks back, and Ella is close, Phil, to getting that second spot. Jordan goes down again. She's got to be exhausted. That's her second time going down from almost all the way up the stairs.
12: Ella Kimbrell gets their second.
13: And that's the second time that she's in that position. And now followed in red, Sienna Smith. They're really hitting her hard. Our slippery slime girls, we have Skylar Fail up at the top and Ella Leslie, two really special young ladies in this area. And Ella's going to get third if she can hang on, and she does. So there you go, your top three. You know, Jordan's having a heck of a time. She's having a blast. She's been down three times. So the top four move on, and we'll figure that up point system out as the top three are going to come down now. Do they look tired to you, Phil?
12: Yeah.
13: And you know, it's cooling down right now. It feels really good. We got a nice wind. And they're going to come down together. Oh, my goodness. You know, in TV terms, we call these highlights melts, right? This is going to make a great melt.
12: It always does. Every year. There's no slow way down. You just got to give up.
13: That's right.
12: And accept your fate.
13: Congratulations.
12: We all fall to the bottom.
13: Good job. Good job there. Ella was walking by me.
12: All right, we'll step aside here at the Slippery Stairs Contest in Rock Hill, South Carolina. We've got more races when we come back, and we've got more falls,
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8: So you won't reveal the secret.
9: No.
8: Colonel Sanders' chicken recipe and the slippery slime at the slippery stairs. Two of history's great mysteries.
9: It is a difference maker. I promise you it's a difference maker. How about this? Now, we've got the boys, as you mentioned, Lincoln Gladden in gray, Mason Goodner in royal blue, William Hutto in brown, Nash Rollins in green, Liam Smith in red, and Brody Tyler in black.
8: The oldest competitors here are 11 years old. The youngest are 9 years old.
9: That's right. And I'm pretty impressed with making it over the top here.
8: They took care of that more quickly than the older males did.
9: No doubt. Liam Smith, he's got some length to him. And right behind him is Lincoln Gladden. His brother, Hayes, is our referee. And he must have given him some tips, because look at him. Spider-Man going up the stairs. Oh!
8: Well, he was cruising up the stairs, Liam Smith.
9: And I noticed that when you look back, you actually lose your balance. I've noticed that several athletes have done that. They've looked back and they've lost their balance.
8: We still have four youngsters. They're trying to use the wall. They still can't get over that first tabletop.
9: Well, they should be able to just do the railing now. They should just go ahead and do that railing.
8: Using his chest to get over the top is Liam Smith. He and Lincoln Gladden have dominated this heat.
9: And I'm wondering, check it out. He's going to go down. Lincoln goes down. Now, Liam lost his balance.
8: And all of a sudden, Mason Goodner in first place.
9: That's right. Mason negotiating. And he's digging his hands in our stairs. You can't do that. Hey, get your hands out of there.
8: I don't think the ref saw it. Yeah, he's right there.
9: He's got a lot to look at, that ref. Hayes Gladden is our referee today. Super nice young man. And the boys are definitely having a hard time. We've still got two trying to make it up on the other end.
8: Just take them out with you.
9: Junior boys in their final.
8: Are you surprised that the youngsters have resorted more to the wrestling and the physical contact than the older folks have?
9: Yeah, no doubt. And, you know, them being lighter, it's a little easier, obviously, on them when they come down. Our bucket of lube, a portion of our lube bucket, is inside the stairs right now, and they just throw it back outside. But how about it? Lincoln Gladden He got off to a great start. Is he going to make it, Phil? He's got a couple more feet, couple more steps, and here he is.
8: Did that pretty quickly.
9: Lincoln Gladden is your junior champion.
8: Even with a couple of falls, he took care of that rather quickly.
9: No doubt. So congratulations, Lincoln Gladden. Liam Smith is right there. He's got about 8 more steps. There used to be 39 steps in here, Phil. We reduced it down to 33. We took some out, and we added our slippery slope.
8: We got the balls getting thrown in from a long ways away now, and just powering through is Liam Smith looking for second place.
9: Oh, geez.
8: Got hit in the behind. It doesn't matter.
9: No, yeah. That just ricocheted right off his cushion. He's going to get up there.
8: That is a strong young man.
9: Someone's trying to take him out with the ball and almost lost his balance, but Phil, he gets second. How about that for Liam Smith?
8: If you had any concern about the mental fortitude of the youth of America, just watch the slippery stairs.
9: Oh, my goodness. And Royal Blue, Mason, just moments ago, Mason had a good trip. Hayes is really taking a look at it. He's going down. He's not going to be able to stay up there. And in green, to his left, is Nash Rollins.
8: Interesting development. The youngsters at the bottom of the steps are now throwing the balls themselves up the steps.
9: If you can't make it, try to break it, right? And Nash Rollins goes all the way down, leaving room for Mason. So we have our champion, Lincoln Gladden, Liam Smith in red. He got second. Now we're just waiting for the third place finisher.
8: But there's a lot on the line for third place. I would think maybe an extra ice cream cone tonight.
9: Or a Sonic. Sonic, you know, slushy Sonic something, right? We all love our Sonic. And oh my goodness. That is doing some showmanship. Leaving our competitor in brown, William, in third place right now. Again, this can time out depending on our TV opportunity here at our segments. So if it ends now, William would be in third.
8: William Hutto's just been quietly working the left side of the stairs
9: yes.
8: this whole race.
9: You know, it's funny because I was looking at it not on the monitor, and I couldn't see him there for a while.
8: Hey, a ball just rolled to me. Should I throw it in?
9: Yeah, I think you should. That's it.
8: All right. Why not?
9: There you go. And you almost got there. That's all right.
8: I hit the side there.
9: That's all right.
8: Now I have a slippery loop all over me.
9: Here you go.
8: Thanks.
9: We have towels everywhere.
8: Carry on.
9: So the crowd is absolutely loving this. The parents, had about 10 parents come up to me and say, can my kid do this today? Can my son, my daughter do it? I said, we're filled up, but you never know. We'll be back. Nash Rollins, and you can just see the slippery Sonic slime, how slippery it is, but he's at the top and he can barely hang on because you got Skyler and Ella up there just dousing him with slime, and there's your third place.
8: Gotta ring the bell, and he does.
9: That is awesome. And they're all gonna come down. So again, the boys come down a little different. Jeez. They try to get a little bit more physical out there.
8: I'm going to say one at a time is the safest way to do this. Yeah. Maybe clear out the pit at the bottom.
9: Nice. Good job on that one coming down for Nash Rollins. And Liam Smith, he's up there. He's coming down. And you know what? Fittingly so, he was up first. He's coming down last. That's Lincoln, Gladden, and Gray getting ready to come down. And he's going to get bounced right there. Boom! So there's your champ, Lincoln Gladden.
8: School starts in a couple of weeks here. I'm sure he's going to take this one to all of his friends and show off his championship in the slippery stairs.
9: And that's fantastic. Yeah, look how stoked he is. Oh, my goodness.
8: He's going to be the coolest kid in the classroom on the first day of school.
9: Right?
8: I guarantee it.
9: Lincoln Gladden, slippery stairs. We'll call him the world champ because the Olympics are going on, so we can say it's the world championship, right?
8: And there's no other slippery stairs competition in the world going on. Zoe is with our winner.
7: I'm here with Nathan. How did winning feel today?
10: Thank you. This was kind of hard. That hurt so bad.
7: Well, you went really fast. You were really great up there. Which competitor are you most scared of for your next round? He says all of them. Well, great job, Nathan. He's going to kill it next round. Good job, buddy.
9: Oh, that's great. Nathan Gladden. Fantastic. What a sense of humor. So for this one, Phil, we're going to get the girls to start on the top of the mezzanine, or pardon me, the top of the tabletop, and that will help them get going. And we've got some great young ladies. Victoria McMaster, Lily in teal, Lydia Hernandez in purple, Hadley Horner in yellow, Finley Weinberger in light pink, and Gentry Rollins, 9 years old in baby blue.
8: And just one race for the juniors.
9: Yes, sir. Just one race, and you get your championship. And they are off. The bell. Hayes Gladden wins it, our referee. This is going to be fun to watch.
8: Victoria and Lydia, a couple of 12-year-olds.
9: Yeah, we did mix it up. The oldest competitors, you mentioned, 12. And then the youngest, 9. And how about Hadley? Hadley is just like, oh, she lost her footing and she's coming down. What a smile on her face. I love that.
8: Victoria McMaster quietly working the stairs and working to the top. I don't know, potentially in record junior pace.
9: You know, and we have our adult males throwing balls at them. So we'll see if this throws Victoria for a loop.
8: Victoria just got hit. She stays with it. Coming up on the right side, though, is Hadley Horner.
9: That's right.
8: Well, Victoria gets there. A slip at the end, but she hangs on. Wow.
9: And Lydia, I was under a minute, and that is a pretty good record right there. Lydia pulls herself up.
8: Here they come.
9: And in pink, how about Finley? Finley's going to get third, so we let them start on top of the tabletop. They have their breath and big smiles up there.
8: Girl power. They just dominated this thing.
9: They put the boys to shame, right? That was amazing. So there's your top three. The champion of the juniors is Victoria McMaster, Lydia Hernandez, and then in third, Finley Weinberger.
8: Victoria looks a little bit hesitant.
9: Got balls flying everywhere. Slime coming out, the sonic slime. And up top. And then in light pink, here we go. Finley Weinberger getting ready. And she finished in third.
8: If you stay on your backside, you have nothing to be concerned about coming down the slope at all.
9: So after this, we've got the male championship. So that should be good. Four males getting in that one.
8: All right. Stay with us for that one. It has been an incredible hour here at the Slippery Stairs Finals when we come back.
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8: 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Positively empowering children through gymnastics. It is time for the men's final here at the Slippery Stairs with Paul Higgins and Zoe Zarin. I'm Phil Constantino. We're at Manchester Meadows, Rock Hill, South Carolina. Our top four from the earlier heats, they will compete for the men's crown.
9: And it should be a great final. Aaron, of course, he won it twice. He's in blue, and he's at the back of the pack right now as Chance in yellow gets to the early lead.
8: If he is to sweep all three races here, consider the fact that he played wiffle ball earlier today in 95-degree humid heat. You're talking about Usain Bolt, Michael Phelps, Serena Williams type
9: no
8: athleticism.
9: Doubt. You know what's surprising me right now? Remember when I said earlier that sometimes you place last? Oh, Todd, I was just going to talk about you going to get a win, but you're not. He goes all the way back to the bottom.
8: And that includes our two-time winner in the first heats.
9: Here we go with Paul
8: Schofield.
9: Pardon me, Paul Ryan is making a trek. He already made a trek today from Orlando. And he is really competing hard. These guys are putting on a fantastic show. Aaron is back out at top. He's almost there. They need to pull him down. And Todd's going to do it. All right, Todd. Oh, they're going to both go down. Leaving room for Chance and Paul Ryan.
8: Schofield's got to go all the way back to the top to try and complete this incredible athletic feat. The leaders right now, Chance Justice, one of his wiffle ball teammates. That's a story.
9: Certainly is. I watched that wiffle ball today. That was awesome.
8: And Paul Ryan, a 25-year-old from Orlando, Florida, who just drove up here today and got into the competition.
9: How about that? Chance is coming away with the win. And Chance is our champ. And right there is Paul Ryan in second. And then blue is Aaron, so there's your top three. That was a great race. You know, Todd is going to place fourth in green. Man, I had my money on him a minute ago, and he almost won this thing. My heart goes out to him. He's the biggest competitor, and he did a great job.
8: And they're there you have it, the men's championship. It goes to Chance Justice, and the yellow's on his way down the stairs. Big upset in the final. Aaron Schofield finishes third.
9: Fantastic race.
8: You never know how it's going to finish in the Slippery Stairs.
9: No doubt. And I love that race. That was a really fun race, really competitive. And I told the athletes, hey, have some showmanship today, and they certainly have. And everyone's touching their backside. We can't have it too easy, right, Phil? You can't have it too easy. Yep. On the way down, it's always fun. There's 33 steps. There's a bounce right here, flying over the slippery slope right into the tabletop.
8: Sometimes in life, you just got to let go.
9: You certainly do. So we've got...
8: All right, Zoe with our winner.
7: I'm here with Chance. Congratulations. Now, what inspired you to compete today? Is it a love of zany sports or a very strong dislike of slippery stairs or dry stairs?
25: I don't think you can turn down getting all soapied up, lubed up with a bunch of strangers and doing physical activities. So that's the main reason why I came out here. I think this is going to be a big future for me. So I'm very excited to hopefully pursue this further. And if not, it was a good run.
7: You're You're a very promising slippery stairs athlete. The stats aren't in, but you might have broken some records today. How do you feel?
25: You know, records are meant to be broken, and I think I deserve to break some of those. I work very hard every Saturday night, going to Walmart and getting as much lube or soap as possible and practicing. So I think I deserve to break those records.
7: Well, hard work pays off. Congratulations, Chance.
25: Thank you.
3: All right, then.
4: I love that. I love that.
3: We have four female competitors. They are competing for the women's title, Gracie Mary Sienna and Callie. Off they go. We're coming up on the top of the hour, but we're not done just yet.
4: Not at all. It's going to be a lot of fun. Callie is off to a great start. She's on the slippery slope. She pulls her way up that. I think she had a little crease in the step, so she anchored her hands in there, which Hayes Gladden, he didn't see it. But, of course, we've seen them fall from here before, and this is Callie, but Hot Pig right behind her, and that's Gracie. She's going to try to get a leg. Two more steps if she can get a leg and grab it, but she can't get her balance. It's going to be Callie if she can hold on all the way, and that's a record right there, too, getting up there today in that fast.
3: Pummeled with the slime at the top, and she did that in maybe 30 seconds.
4: That was impressive, and, you know, her leg was not stripped out from underneath her. It could have been, but it's so hard to keep your balance and pull something down. Sienna is hot on her trails in red. She's at the top step. Going to pull herself up in second place. And then in hot pink, it's been a great day for Gracie. She's hugging the wall, getting doused by our slippery slime girls. It's exhilarating to ring that bell, I'm telling you. It's a lot of fun.
3: Paul, after today, some are going to call you Bear of Smiles.
4: Oh, that's nice for you to say. Oh, my goodness, what a launch.
3: They'll wake up with sores tomorrow morning, but memories of a lifetime here at Slippery Stairs.
4: No doubt. It's a lot of fun. I asked them before if they had any questions today, and nobody asked me anything. Now they probably have a lot of questions.
3: What's worth doing in life if you don't ask any questions? You might as well do it.
4: Yeah, no doubt. That was so much fun. And there's your winner once again, Callie in purple. How about it? I love the smiles of our slippery slime girls, and they certainly did a great job today.
3: Name another sport where the best part of the competition happens after the final whistle.
4: Right? That's so true.
3: Zoe has our winner.
7: I'm here with Callie. She has won two heats today. How do you feel?
5: I feel amazing. I can't believe I won two. It's really hard. And I'm out of breath right now.
7: So you're a pole vaulter. Do you think that experience has helped you in this competition today?
5: Maybe I pole vaulted, dabbled in it a little bit, but I think stairs is my true passion, and I think I'll finish a career in Olympics.
7: Well, you absolutely proved that today. Can you tell me a little bit about the strategy that you used?
5: I just kind of looked down, and I saw that somebody was behind me, and I just kind of scooted over a little bit, and then I just kind of, I was like, there's no turning back now, and I just went.
7: You definitely had some signature slips today. So congratulations, Callie. I'm so jazzed to see you compete in our next round.
5: Thank you.
3: What a bright future for Callie Kaysen. Eyes on LA 2028, maybe?
4: Oh, my God. She could be a broadcaster. She is a well-spoken young lady.
3: Final race of the day, Paul. We have the kiddos. And it's a co-ed.
4: That's right.
3: Heat. So it's the top two finishers from each, the males and the female kids.
4: No doubt. That's cool because they're all about the same size. So that really helps out. And they're off to the races, to the steps in the first section. As we approach the slippery slope right there in purple is Lydia. And she is just manhandling this stairs.
3: She got pummeled with a couple of balls early, too.
4: And look at the fight going on here. Oh, my goodness. All fair in love and work. Maybe they'll get married one day. This is Liam Smith.
3: At this age, girls still have cooties.
4: Yeah. Oh, my goodness. Oh, Liam. Oh, you're going down. And our winner of the boys' race, Lincoln, could he double down and win two races back-to-back? No, he's going to go all the way down. Oh, and Lydia goes down with him. Oh, my goodness. And coming up in red, Liam Smith, he's back on track. And Lincoln is in second place. Liam just fell moments ago. And right about now, you're getting a little tired, but these guys, obviously, they're in great shape. And
9: Liam looks back. Is he going to win? Look at the slippery slime drill. Just nailing him, and Liam's going to win this one.
8: Liam powers to the top above them all. Ring the bell with pride. You're the slippery stairs champion.
9: No doubt. This co-ed championship goes to Liam Smith. And we're just looking at her second place. And it could be Lydia. Wouldn't it be fitting? Oh, no. Lydia's going to go all the way down. It opens up for In Gray, our winner earlier today. And this is Lincoln. And Lincoln's going to go down. And you know what? Our ref just got hit with slippery slime. They just poured slime on our ref.
8: Just like in any other sport, the ref is part of the field of play.
9: Oh, my goodness. That was fantastic. Victoria gets pulled down by her friend, Lydia. And at this point, it is survival of the fittest.
8: This is one of those that could get called for time. We'll see.
9: And Lincoln goes down yet again. And you saw no one even pulling him down. It's just so steep. Every step is different. There's no staircase like this in the world. And Victoria, she looks back. She's got an opportunity. You know, I tried to kick like three balls, and I've missed every time when they've come.

0: far away.
1: We are maybe 10 feet from the bottom of the stairs.
0: Right. There goes Lydia, and Victoria, she almost falls. They're just getting her with slime. She has 3 steps to go, and she'll be our second place, and she'll win it for the women in the co-ed.
1: What an evening here at Manchester Meadows, Rock Hill, South Carolina. The slippery stairs, very quickly in its short history, making a serious name for itself. If you live in the Rock Hill area, this has become an iconic sports venue that you must attend every year, early August.
0: No doubt, here at Manchester Meadows, and Victoria going down all the way and rebounding off the tabletop.
1: And now the rest of the youth participants will slide on down. Down goes Liam, and the last one to come down is Lincoln Gladden. Tons of fun here at Manchester Meadows in Rock Hill, South Carolina. Great crowd was witness to just complete chaos. For Zoe Zarin and Paul Higgins, up Bill Constantino, ESPN 8, the Ocho coverage continues. Thanks for joining us from Rock Hill, South Carolina. Welcome to the 2024 Silverback Invitational as part of ESPN 8, the Ocho, presented by Sonic. We're at the Rock Hill Sports and Event Center in Rock Hill, South Carolina, as professional breaking makes its return to ESPN 8, the Ocho. A good evening and welcome in alongside Cross One. I'm Phil Constantino. Cross, professional breaking will make its debut in the Olympic Games about a week from now. So what we have here tonight, a little precursor.
2: We do. We got a little taste for the masses, and they'll be get to see some of the best breakers in the world throwing down right here in South Carolina.
1: The Pro Breaking Tour is in its 10th year. It has really become the preeminent entity in professional breaking on the competitive circuit.
2: That's right. 10th year anniversary of the Pro Breaking Tour. 200 prize money competitions all around the world in the last 10 years. And this is going to be the best of the best today in a one-on-one competition for over $10,000 in cash and prizes.
1: The debut in the Summer Olympics will come in the final weekend next weekend. Today we have 8 competitors, starting with Eason and Delma Vengeance. Quarterfinals, semifinals, championship. It'll be a series of head-to-head matchups.
2: Yes, it is. We got Eason from Japan, Delma from the Carolinas, local boy. We got Kid Columbia from the Netherlands. We got Mace Maya from Arizona. We have Zeku from Miami, Florida. We got Ali from Las Vegas. Hijack from the 808 State, Hawaii, and Gravity from Arizona by way of New York.
1: The matches will be judged by a panel of 3 judges. So let's get it going and send it down to one of our 2 MCs for tonight, Nemesis.
3: Breaking, official initial, traditional, yeah, competition is tradition. Silverback, invitational, top 8, can you relate? Break on the break, and it's happening. Right now, it's going down. All right, folks, we got our first battle. He hails from Japan. Give it up for B-Boy. My man is out here to represent. Let's go. Next up, my man hails from out here in the dirty, dirty. I want you to give it up for going. 2 rounds. Let's go. Crowd, y'all ready?

0: rounds apiece. We're just going to let the dancing speak for itself.
1: The judges are Beta, Crumbs, and El Nino.
0: Beta got switched out with Totem 2.
1: Okay. Right off the top, you see Delma get in the face of Easton before they start dancing. And what we do have here in this first matchup cross, Easton, someone who had the points to qualify for the Olympics from Japan, except for a country quota.
0: Yep.
1: Think similar to gymnastics, when
0: Super
1: U.S.
0: close.
1: Women, for example, had three in the top 10, but only two could go to the all-around final. It's that kind of setup. So he's one of the top 10 dancers in the world, and Delma Bantons is starting us off strong.

0: don't have to be a breaking expert to know that's impressive.
1: Delma on the comeback last round for each B-boy.
0: Delma, the hometown kid, hyping up the crowd. He's got seven members of his family here tonight, including his grandmother, a couple of brothers. He's from Charleston, South Carolina, a little less than 3 hours from here in his home state. And this is the largest event that he has ever competed in his home state of South Carolina.
1: BOA crew. They actually won the first pro breaking tour event this year in Atlanta. Last round of the battle. Easton is a high-flying, powerful
0: cross. He's one of the top 10 breakers in the world, so tell me exactly what stands out about him.
1: Yeah, like I said, he's a high flyer. He comes out of booth with from nowhere, which you'll see. Changing levels, switching up. He's got complete control.

0: And these guys get real heated in battles, almost to the point where you almost think that they're fighting. But at the end, it's all love. They shake each other's hands, and those teams did.
1: But they only can be one.
2: Okay,
1: judges, on a count of three.
2: Here we go.
1: Ready? One, two, three.
0: Takes it and advances to the semifinals.
3: So Easton beats Delma in our first of four quarterfinals today. You know, Cross, if only judging in every sport was as easy as one, two, three, let's pick your winner.
0: There's so much that goes into that pointing, though. The judges are judging on five criteria: originality, technicality, execution, musicality, and vocabulary. So on the fly, these judges are tabulating everything in their minds. And for each round, one breaker goes, the other one goes, and whoever wins the end of that battle gets a point. And at the end, whoever gets the most points wins. So there's a lot that goes behind those right and left decisions.
3: Vocabulary in a sport where you're not speaking. Elaborate for us.
0: Vocabulary just means the deepness in your moves, how many moves you have. Just think of your arsenal as a book, and how much words you use in the line of the play is your vocabulary. So the better your vocabulary, the better your choices of letting everybody know what happens.
3: Gotcha.

0: going to be a high flying battle right here. Yeah, Mace Maya versus Kid Columbia.
1: This is going to be a good one. You ready for this one? I think y'all, it's about to go down. Two rounds. Let's go. DJ Bless One on the ones and twos. Let's get it.
0: Got DJ Bless One on the ones and twos. All these tracks are Bless One originals. He is the producer of all these tracks.
2: And for those new to breaking, this is not a sport in which too much is scripted. Some of these dancers have moves that are go-to moves that are scripted. However, they are going with the flow of the music and a DJ who selects the music, and they find out what the music is when we find out what the music is.
0: The name of the game is to translate that music onto the floor, so. And that's all part of musicality. King Columbia with the signature. Hustle Kids crew.
2: Here's Kid Columbia from Colombia, lives now in the Netherlands, said it took him 16 hours with some flight issues just to get here to South Carolina yesterday, and he is showing out right away.
0: Yes, he is, the high flyer.
2: Nice.
0: And Mace on the comeback.
1: Check him out.
0: Last round for each B-boy.
2: And for the Ocho fans out there, you'll remember Mace was the runner-up the last time the Pro Breaking Tour was in the ESPN at the Ocho lineup back in 2022.
0: And Mace Maya is also a Silverback sponsored athlete. Traveling around the world just representing Silverback brand. Shout out to Steve out there. I know he's watching. Steve the Silverback.
2: Slow walk.
0: Nice. Last round of the battle right here.

0: Columbia is not playing.
1: Average people don't spin around on their
0: own. Oh, man, that was insane.
1: What'd you say?
0: We'll see. I wouldn't want to be a judge on this one. He told him two crumbs and El Nino.
2: I'm just joking. All right. There can only be one, though. You guys are ready? One, two, three. Give it
0: Mace
2: up. Mace
0: takes it 2-1.
2: Give it up to King Columbia. Yeah,
0: super close. As close as it can be.
1: Split decision, but it will be Mace and Eason in the semifinals. We are halfway through the quarterfinals. Two quarterfinal matches still to come. Stay with us on ESPN 8, The Ocho.
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4: 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The bracket so far. Eason and Mace victorious in our first two quarterfinals. Zeku and Ali next. Hijack and Gravity will round it out here at the Pro Breaking Tour's Silverback Invitational. Cross one, I'm Phil Constantino. Glad to have you along today on ESPN 8, The Ocho. There's Nemesis.
5: He goes from the US of A. All the way from Miami, Florida. I want you to give it up for my homie, Zeku.
6: Zeku, Zeku, Zeku.
5: Come on, come on.
6: That's right. And we got another one from the US of A. I call him the silent sweeper. That's right. I want you to give it up for Ali!
4: Cross does Ali know that it was 95 degrees and really humid today here in the greater Charlotte area?
7: I think he forgot about us. Has he seen the competition? He's trying to get flamed up and scorching on the floor, so he's ready to go. Zeku and Ali, it's going to be a good one.
4: Zeku from Miami, Florida. Breaking MIA is his team, also a breaking school that he runs. He's out in Miami. Here he goes.
7: Shout out to Logistics. He's an Olympic breaker in France right now. Getting ready to take it over.

0: could see the talent. You could see why he was sponsored by Silverback as a kid, why he's now full-time as a breaker, both in competition and teaching at his school.
1: Ali on the comeback. MZK, Las Vegas.

originally from Salt Lake City. 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He's not a full-time breaker. Zeku is. Here's round two, and Zeku's reply.

big stage national television. That's not a lot for Zeku. He once toured with Pitbull for a couple of years, was a featured dancer for Pitbull, who he considers a mentor of his, someone he met in the circuit in Miami.

0: in large arenas in front of 40, 50,000 plus. The event center in Rock Hill, nothing for him.
1: Ali on the floor.
0: Now, Ali told us he's big on the floor and his transitions. What does that mean?
1: He's just connecting all his movements, going both ways, level changes, and just connecting it all under the guise of the music.
0: Quarterfinal number three is done. Much love between Zeku and Ali. It goes to the judges.
1: We shall see who they get.
2: That was dope.
1: The judges have a hard time today.
2: Super swift. They both were silent. You didn't hear nothing on this
0: floor. Yeah, that seemed like a pretty close one.
2: Judges, on the count of three, ready? One, two, three.
0: And it is unanimous in favor of Zeku.
2: Give it up, give it up, give it up for Ali.
1: For Ali, he's a veteran on the Pro Breaking Tour scene. He's been with us since day one.
2: Yes.
1: And before even that.
2: Folks, we are into the final of the
1: top eight. Man, this is going by so quick. We're already at the fourth
2: round. It's about to go down. It's about to get serious.
0: We'll have Hijack and Gravity here.
2: From Hawaii,
1: representing the 808 state. Look at that gear.
2: Right.
0: And if you didn't know it, he's got that Hawaiian swagger too about
1: him. Yes, he does.
2: Hijack don't play. He out here showing us that I
1: really wanted to shout out all the students back home.
2: Aloha, aloha,
1: that's
2: right.
1: He's just spread the aloha.
2: Next up, my homie, hailing from Brooklyn, New York.
0: New York City is where breaking originated in the Bronx back in the 70s. Added these gymnastics-type elements in the 80s, disappeared a little bit, and it blew up again in the 90s as pop culture blew it up.
1: Gravity was actually an ex-gymnast when he swore he'd been breaking, so he had Olympic aspirations there, and he quit all that for breaking, and then ended up on the Olympic journey again. He actually had enough points for the breaking for the Olympics, but only two people from each country could make it to the Olympics, and he was unfortunately number three. And here we go.
0: Hijack first.
1: Hijack is on the floor.
2: Let's go.
1: You'll see Hijack is very musical. Dissects the music.
0: Calls himself a sound surfer. He dances to the waves of the music. I thought that was apropos. He's from Hawaii, and his father used to be a surfer who would ride the actual waves.
2: Got that island flavor.
1: It's a very intense matchup.

0: Gravity a tad dismissive of Hijack there.
1: So Gravity used to be super sporadic. He does sporadic movements on the floor, but he's, this last couple of years, he's really been staying in the pocket and just taking it.

0: and a full-time dad with 5 kids. He's got a whole crew out there. Shout out to his kids out in Arizona. I know they're watching dad.
1: That's right! But there can only be one. Judges, ready, 1, 2, 3!
2: And it's unanimous to Gravity, who will move on to the semifinals and battle Zeku.
0: We had the crowd participating in the judging.
2: Well, our 4 quarterfinals are done. Eason, Mace, Zeku, Gravity, they're moving on. The move's impressive. It's the Silverback Invitational in Rock Hill, South Carolina.
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7: 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Breaking will make its debut in the Olympics a week from now. We're here at the Silverback Invitational in Rock Hill, South Carolina. A week from today, August 9th, starts the Olympic breaking competition for the very first time. And Cross, there are 19 Olympians from the Pro Breaking Tour that will compete in Paris.
8: Yes, sir. And Team USA, actually, there's no Kuzia. It's Sunny. It's B-Girl Sunny and Logistics. And the B-Boy side, it will be Victor and Jeffro.
7: We were doing some math on it earlier, and you pointed out the fact that more than half of the participants in the Olympic breaking competition next week have competed on the Pro Breaking Tour.
8: Yes, sir. Almost two-thirds of the competition have competed in a Pro Breaking Tour event in the last 10 years. That's a phenomenal feat in itself, I would say. Usually.

0: events a year. This is the sixth event of the season for the Pro Breaking Tour, the Silverback Invitational here in Rock Hill, South Carolina.
1: That's right.
0: Let me semifinal time.
2: My homie, he said Japan in the house.
1: We are marching towards the finals.
2: And let's get
1: we got Easton versus Mace.
3: It's going to be a crazy one.
1: Every one of these matches has been a final.
2: Rounds. Yeah, two rounds. We're going to see who's going to make it to the finals
0: at the top.
2: Right now.
0: He's one of the top 10 breakers in the world, but missed out on
2: are
0: the Olympics because of a country
2: this?
0: Quota, even though he had the points.
2: Mace
0: hoping to take him down today.
1: I believe this Easton missed it by 2 points. Two or 3 points, so it was crazy. But it does not matter about that Olympic journey because we're right here at the Silverback Invitational, right here on ESPN.
0: That's right, Cross. Easton, he took down Delma in his quarterfinal. Mace took down Team Columbia. The Mace-Kid-Columbia matchup was the only split decision we had from our panel of three judges. Otherwise, the other three quarterfinals were unanimous, and this is Mace.
1: And the last time we were at the Ocho, he took second, so he's a veteran of this platform.
0: Started breaking when he was 5 years old. His dad was a breaker in the 80s. Got

0: America, Japan. Sit.
1: Jeffrey known for those dynamic entries that are targeting his opponent with his movements.
2: Now I got a question for you, Cross. His full name, Ishin Ishikawa. In the Olympics, breaker names or full names?
1: We're actually doing breaker names.
2: Okay. You know, the IOC gets very formal.

0: Still overhead shot there.
1: That sequence drew a real crowd reaction. What about it stood out?
0: Just connecting all those freezes in, to the music and just toward the corner. That's the name of the game. To shoot all your freezes at your opponent and just kind of belittle your opponent in a way.
1: Mace's motto is to find your inner gorilla. That's written on his shirt in small print. What do you think that means?
0: That's actually a Silverback quote, I believe.
1: Okay.
0: A mantra of theirs.

0: He's competed on national television plenty of times. His first ever appearance, after he went viral as a kid and appeared on the Ellen DeGeneres Show. He invited a bunch of folks who were going viral.
1: Yes.
0: As social media, the internet age blew up, and Mace was one of them. Now Eason

0: little bit of a slip-up. Mike Costa, we'll see.
1: See, Mays shaking his head a little bit about that slip-up. Otherwise, he looked impressed.
2: It's all about the execution. One of the five elements that's being judged.
0: That was dope.
3: That was super close. Like I said, I would hate to be a judge.
0: Yeah. This is interesting. Judges ready. On the count of three. 1, 2, 3.
2: Mays takes it.
0: Give it up,
1: wow. All three judges
0: that
1: on Mays there.
2: Like I said, I've seen a couple slip-ups.
0: Let's get
2: Easton
0: it.
2: On his movements.
0: Face moves
2: and
0: on.
2: That's going to have cost in there.
0: Oh, yeah. Next up.
2: Mace on to the finals again for the second time.
0: Zeku.
2: Ocho.
0: Zeku. That's right. Florida.

0: boy Gravity. He's locked in. Exactly.
1: It's happening right now.
2: When Gravity enters, it has the feeling of a big box. Hey.
0: He definitely knows how to make his entrance.
1: Oh, let's see what they got. Two rounds. Who's making it to the finals? Hey, guys, give it up for my DJ Bless One right now.
0: Bless One, like I said, original tracks.
1: He's killing it.
0: All produced by himself.
1: That's right, y'all. Without this music, we wouldn't even be here, making these guys go crazy. And without your energy, they would not be going crazy either. So make some noise for that.

0: that flew up first.
1: For the novice fan joining us, how did they decide that?
0: I believe they did it in the back, so just to figure out which side goes first. Because a lot of times in breaking battles, people don't want to go first, so they just sit there in front of each other, staring each other down, trying to figure out who's going.

0: shows your skills and you know that you're going to throw something down that nobody can top, you're going to go down first.
1: And how similar or dissimilar will the Olympic competition be from this, the two short rounds?
0: It'll be pretty similar, just a little bit bigger space. Much more judges. They have 9 judges from 9 different countries. They have all the software and hardware for other judges to make their tabulations.
1: We'll see a number pop up on the screen when we watch at home.
0: You'll see a dot for each round that each person wins.
1: Gotcha. I think Zeku was impressed by that sequence of gravity, and then he just comes out and does a flip.
0: Here we go, Zeku on the floor. Never fazed by who he's going against. He just does his thing.
1: He was inspired to pursue breaking by the movie You Got Served, which, in talking to these guys before this competition, that's a pretty common theme. Movies got them into breaking.
0: I mean, it goes out to the masses. You know, I'm sure after the Olympics, in a couple years, you're going to see a lot of people have that be their answer. Where did you see it first? I see it on TV, the Olympics. Gravity with the last save of the competition right here in the semifinals. Let's see what he's got.
1: Winner meets Mace in the final in a few moments.

0: These guys both tour around the country together, so it looks like they're having fun together. Loser draw. We'll see.
1: Let's see what they got.
0: Zach, who's eyeballing the judges.
1: Let's see what the judges got.
0: With this crew in the audience.
1: And one, two, three.
0: Zach takes it. That's a big win for Zeku.
1: Give it up, give it up.
2: Takes
1: give
2: down
1: it up.
2: Gravity. I didn't know gravity was defeatable. We will take a quick break. We'll come back.
1: That's right.
2: The championship match, Mace and Zeku.
0: Silverback invitation.
2: All the moves on ESPN 8, The Ocho.
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2: 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The Ocho presented by Sonic. It is time for the championship matchup here at the Rock Hill Sports and Event Center in Rock Hill, South Carolina. Let's check the bracket, how we got here through the quarterfinals and the semifinals. Mace and Zeku will battle it out for the title here tonight.
17: That's right, and coincidentally, both these guys, when they were younger, were sponsored by Silverback. They were called the Silverback Young Bloods. They used to battle together as kids, and now they're battling as adults in the final battle of the Silverback Invitational.
2: Down to the floor we go. Nemesis with the introductions.
1: We are back in action. Folks, if you're rocking with me, make some noise! That's right, y'all. I love seeing this. All this love and energy in here. Oh, yeah. Folks, you rocking with us back home. I hope y'all enjoying this. This is something fly, it's something fresh, right for y'all. But we're about to get into it. It's about to be madness right now, and it's about to go down. Three rounds, that's right. And it's about to get crazy. Big shout out to Silverback B-Boy Events, oh yeah. Silverback. With us. We are at the Silverback Invitationals 2024. First place winners get
0: $5,000. Oh, I can use $5,000.
1: That's right, y'all. Make some noise for that.
0: You should have entered.
5: I should have.
1: But without further ado, maybe let's get into it right now. 20-year-old self
0: would have hung in. Possibly.
1: Let's get Zeku to the floor.
0: You guys have danced these days.
1: Let's go. Florida, MIA, representing. Next up, we got my man, Berta Mace.
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1: Arizona,
17: Pro Breaking Tour. So after the Olympics and after this event, we have four more events on the tour.
1: If
17: you want to check out the action, www.probreakingtour.com. We're here in Florida, Texas, Las Vegas, and Los Angeles. If you want to see more action like this, you know where to go. You know the brand to trust.
2: What a year it's been for professional breaking. Obviously, the Olympic competition next week that will debut this sport in the Olympic Games.
17: It is buzzing worldwide, and we can feel it, and it's exciting. And you know what? I'm going to have all the feels after this and next week.
2: For someone like you, Cross One, who's been involved in the sport for so long, it must be fulfilling.
17: It is. It's like our life's work coming down the next couple weeks and just spilling over to everybody and just showing them what we love about this culture. Mason led, not letting. He's letting loose. Look at that.
2: How's that first start to the championship? How many revolutions do you think you did there?
17: At least five or six in a span of half a second. Zeku on the comeback.
2: Nice. Anything you can do, I can do better.
17: That's called a call and response. So you do one move and somebody does the same similar move, tries to do better.
2: Does that happen a lot? We've seen this get a little personal at times tonight. And Zeku seems to be responding with a purpose.
17: Yeah, a lot of times people call battles conversations. So, you know, be arguing with them one another on the floor. Who's louder? With the moves and the movements. Mace on the comeback.
2: A little applaud there from Zeku for the flip by Mace. They're also showmen. Mace knows how to play to the crowd.
17: Yeah, today with the crowd today, it's equal parts show than it is competition, so.
1: Yeah. Let's go.
17: Mixing it up with some footwork.

0: Zek who responds the same way.
1: Seems like spinning on your head that many times, as they did moments ago, is the hardest thing to do. Is it? What's the hardest move to pull off in a breaking competition?
0: I mean, all this stuff is hard. It just depends on how you train and what you're training, you know? So
1: there's an element of gymnastics to this, and Zeku is showing us that right now.
0: Gymnastics a little bit of it, but we give it the dance flavor, so we're responding to music and putting our twist to it.
1: We get a round three here in the final.
0: Nice. Ace wants that $5,000. Let's take that home.

0: beat of the music changed drastically there on Mason. He seems to be flowing with it.
1: Yeah, these guys are on the fly. They don't. If the beat skips, they're switching real fast.
0: Again, for those new to the sport, they don't pick the music. It isn't a set routine. The DJ plays the music, and they have to adapt on the fly.

0: was a nice final. Zeku M. Mace, the Silverback Young Bloods, now Silverback Men.
1: Known each other a long time, a lot of respect there.
0: They've known each other since they were kids. This final was dope. That's super dope that we have Silverback Invitational on TV. And the guys that have been riding with Silverback the longest are in the final. I know Steve's checking it out with a smile on his face.
1: Any lean from what you saw there, who might win this?
0: I can't even say, man, but I know Zeku slipped up a little bit on his third round. You know, Mace, he was mixing it up a little bit. We'll see.
1: Big decision by these judges. $5,000 on the line to the winner.
2: No, no, no, no, no, no, no, no, no, no, no, no, no, no, no, no, no, no, no, no, no, no, no, no, no, no, no, no, no, no, no, no, no, no, no, no, no, no, no, no, no, no, no, no, no, no, no, no, no, no, no, no, no, no, no, no, no, no, no, no, no, no, no, no, no, no, no, no, no, no, no, no, no, no, no, no, no, no, no, no, no, no, no, no, no, no, no, no, no, no, no, no, no, no, no, no, no, no, no, no, no, no, no, no, no, no, no, no, no, no, no, no, no, no, no, no, no, no, no, no, no, no, no, no, no, no, no, no, no, no, no, no, no, no, no, no, no, no, no, no, no, no, no, no, no, no, no, no, no, no, no, no, no, no, no, no, no, no, no, no, no, no, no, no, no, no, no, no, no, no, no, no, no, no, no, no, no, no, no, no, no, no, no

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1: Shout out to everybody watching back home.
0: Break me down, bless. 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Folks, if you enjoyed that battle, make some noise!
1: I think everybody was thoroughly entertained.
0: That's right! We bring you nothing but the best here. But judges, we want to know who won. Who's going to win this $5,000 tonight? Yes. Are we ready? From 5, 4, 3, 2, 1, Zeki!
1: Zeki takes it. 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
2: We welcome you back to Rock Hill, South Carolina, where moments ago in the Pro Breaking Tour Silverback Invitational, Zeki took home the title. Cross One. I'm Phil Constantino. You can see some folks still going at it on the floor as we welcome in the champion tonight, Zeku from Miami, Florida. Zeku, congratulations. You told us before in front of big arenas, national TV, that kind of spotlight, it was nothing for you. So what was going through your mind today in those three matches as you came out victorious?
19: Well, Phil, thank you for taking a moment to be here with us and give this exposure to Breakin'. A big shout out to the Pro Breakin' Tour, Snipes, Cross One, and Sweet Lou for putting this opportunity together. We're super grateful for this. I haven't competed in a one-on-one competition in over 2 years. So to come back after 2 years and win against some of the highest level around the world, it's a complete honor. And I give all thanks to the Almighty God for giving me the strength, the courage, the peace, and the internal wisdom to be able to conquer this.
20: Good job. I heard everything you guys are saying.
2: And this setting, national TV, this crowd, it seemed like you were playing off the crowd a little bit. And then in that championship match, you were going back and forth with Mace. Specifically at the very end, the emotions that were flowing.
19: So you're in the final battle, right? When you first start the race, you look next to each other and you see everybody, and you hope to think and you have faith that everybody's prepared well. Everybody has a great diet. Everybody has a great training regimen. But once you start to see everybody compete and you start to see the flaws and the holes, you start to understand that this is more of a mental game than it is physical, right? So all that back and forth that you see, it's all friendly. I'll probably go eat some ice cream with him afterwards. So it's not really like that. It's a mental game, right? So getting in their head, having a good time, and I'm competing, but I'm also performing. These people came here, took time out of their Friday, could have been doing anything else, and they came to watch us, so we got to give them a show.
21: Yeah, big congratulations, Silverback Youngbloods in the building.
19: Hey, throwback.
21: Breakin' MI, you want to give some shouts out?
19: I want to give a big shout out to my mother, to my father, to my brother, to my team that came with me from Breakin' MI, Johnny Blaze, Yanel, Nels One, Logistics, who is going to be competing in the Olympics on August 9th, representing in the female category, representing Breakin' MI, and just everybody that believes in everything that what we do. It's very hard. It's very hard what we do. It's not easy, as you can see, and we're devoted to this. So a big shout out, and a shout out to the Olympics. Call me next time. Come on.
21: Yeah, freestyle session defending champ.
19: Yes.
21: Everybody wants to know, are you going to come back and defend your title?
19: I don't know. Do we come back and defend the title at freestyle session? We come back? Nell says we come back, so we come back.
21: All right. We'll see you there.
2: Thanks, Zeku. Congratulations.
19: Thank you, fellas. Have a great weekend. Take care. Much love.
2: Winner of $5,000 and that lovely medal around his neck. Let's take a look at the upcoming Pro Breakin' Tour schedule presented by Sonic. Still a few events, four more of them on the year for the Pro Breakin' Tour.
21: Yes, sir. Labor Day weekend, we got B-Boy City, Pro Breakin' Tour Austin. October 5th, we have Las Vegas, Pro Breakin' Tour Las Vegas. October 13th, we're in South Florida in Fort Lauderdale for Pro Breakin' Tour South Florida. And November 16th and 17th, we are in Los Angeles for the Freestyle Session World Finals, which all the winners of the

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1: I think that this event tonight, the Silverback Invitational, lived up to the hype. It was a phenomenal precursor for what will take the center stage in the Olympics next week, the debut in the Olympics of professional breaking.
0: Yeah,
1: Cross One.
0: Thanks for having us, and I hope you were thoroughly entertained with our culture and our dance.
1: Thanks to our crew, producer David Harris for Cross One. I'm Phil Constantino. We thank you for joining us for the Silverback Invitational. Zeku takes the title here on ESPN8, the Ocho.
2: Welcome to the 2025 New England Speedy Silverball Invitational Championship presented by Stern Pinball. Hi, everybody. I'm Nick Quadrini, joined today with Brody Marion, and we're here at Gamecraft Arcade in Southington, Connecticut, to call the final exciting rounds of the first ever Nesbitt. Now, Brody, what makes a Speedy Silverball Championship a little bit different than regular pinball?
3: Well, normally in most regular pinball tournaments, you're aiming for the highest score possible. You're trying to pile up as many points as you really can. This format, you're trying to get to a certain target number and a certain amount of time. So speed's a factor here, unlike every other tournament that I've ever played, and I'm sure you agree with that.
2: Yeah, absolutely. At most arcades, you're not getting kicked off at the 5-minute mark.
3: No, we'll let you play on if you're doing great, of course.
2: That's right. But here at the Speedy Silver Ball, we got to be a little bit faster. The players are going to have to be more strategic in how they're scoring their points and what strategies they're doing.
3: Going with the strategy. All of our players have been studying this game a lot to try to get to that allotted points in the right amount of time. And now we're going to see if they execute.
2: That's right. And we'll see some repeated strategies, I'm sure, across
3: Absolutely.
2: The players. But when it comes to the rules about what makes the Nesbitt unique, let's take a look at those rules right now. Players have 5 minutes to reach the target score. The player with the fastest time wins the round. A ball must be in play to stop time, unless the score is calculated after the final bonus. If neither player reaches the target score within 5 minutes or finishes their 3-ball game, the highest score wins. And now let's discuss today's machine, the Uncanny X-Men. So, Brody, when you're looking at this game, especially under the Nesbitt rules, how are you kind of approaching a strategy here?
3: I think we're going to see a lot of players go for the safety shots in the beginning and also starting a mode as quickly as possible. That middle ramp is probably going to get very worn out today. I think everyone's going to be aiming for that. It's the safest shot in the game. Everything builds into it.
2: Yeah, you know, I think that makes perfect sense, especially the multi-ball gives you that extra ball save. You're not in so much danger. You get a few extra jackpot opportunities. And when we're thinking about the modes, I've been talking to some of the players. I think Sentinel Facility Raid and Genosha are going to be very popular today.
3: As well as the Fiery Assault.
2: Fiery Assault's another big one.
3: I think every player right now has to assume that if you don't beat the mode the first time, you better have a backup on hand and not... I would say don't start the same mode over again, but we'll see what they choose.
2: That's right, and I'm sure there's going to be a lot of stress and maybe pressure coming down during that 2-3-4 minute mark.
3: You'll see a little bit of panic hit, which usually with these players you'll never see in any tournament, but with that time looming over them, I think you'll see a little bit more than we're used to seeing from them.
2: And now let's take a look at some of the players that we're going to be seeing today. For today's tournament, we had an invitational championship. That means that over 100 players from across New England needed to win their qualifying event at their local competitive place. So today, we only have the 8 best out of those over 100 people who qualified. Let's take a look at who we're going to see play today. Representing Greater Boston, we have Seamus Meter from Central Connecticut, Joe Jokubaitis from Northern Connecticut, Ben Scott. Representing Maine, we have Nate Mills. From New Hampshire, it's Sam Keough. From Rhode Island, Quinn Miller. Western Mass has Patrick Burns, and Vermont has Mike Havens. And not everyone can make it through. Even though these are some of the greatest players across New England, we've cut it down to the top 4. And I've had the opportunity to play against each of these competitors before, and let me tell you, it's no easy task. Let's take a look at what happened in that final qualifying round, the top 8 being cut down to the top 4. Coming in 8th place, it's the guy who got me into pinball, Sam Keough, coming up with a fantastic control during the multi-ball, but ultimately ended up at 35 million short of the target score.
3: And 7th place was Seamus, who only did 36.8 million, but showed off some brilliant ball skills and recoveries. A lot of great saves, but unfortunately just not quite enough.
2: In 6th place, we have Nate. Some fantastic shots here. Great double ramp. Hit the score in time, but just not quite fast enough.
3: In fifth place, we have Patrick, who's only 3.5 seconds shy of making the top four cut. He did 500,000 points with 10 seconds left and could not pull it off.
2: And that gives us our four finalists. Qualifying in fourth place, it's Mike. Had this fantastic double post save, finishes his Sentinel facility rate, and makes it through to the finals.
3: And third place, we have Ben, who had the most unusual run of the day. He actually got to his 40 million score after draining his ball, hitting the bonus, and due to the rules, had a relaunch, but it kept him in there in top four anyways.
2: That's right. And then if we come into our second place finalist, perfect execution by Joe. Hit that mode, hit that multi-ball immediately, finished off at a smooth 1 minute 45.8 seconds. But talking about perfect execution, Quinn did it just a hair better. Same style of play, same strategy, but finished at 145.6, giving him the top seed. So going into our final round, it's going to be Quinn versus Mike and Joe versus Ben. Now let's take a look at that Joe versus Ben matchup.
4: 3, 2, 1, go.
2: And with that, we're off for our semifinal match. All right, straight into the skill shot for Joe, but he's stuck in that animation and loses some seconds on that.
3: Absolutely. Ben just went right up the middle, just like he has been in this entire contest. Already dialing in those shots nice and early, but he has not started his mode just yet.
2: Yeah, the same for Joe. He's kind of struggling to get that ball under control.
3: It's a great save by Ben just there. He almost drained right down that post again, saved himself there.
2: Nice. Joe's getting a few shots on that Sentinel head, trying to get his multi-ball ready, but that's an early drain out for him, unfortunately.
3: We got Ben in the danger room here. He's not faring much better at this point, and he drained right out. Could not escape the danger room that time.
2: Man.
3: Both players on ball two.
2: Yeah, it's challenging ball one. Really didn't do either on either.
3: Ben just got his mode going, and Sentinel facility rate, just like you've seen.
2: Same for Joe. Right at the same time, they're able to start their modes.
3: And now you can see both players here are racing to that multi-ball, and Ben drained again. He's going to have to start over and try to play catch-up to Joe at this moment here on ball three.
2: That's a challenge. Joe, I think, is one shot away from starting his multi-ball. Let's see if he can hit it.
3: There's nothing yet over there. Ben going right back to that middle ramp that's been so reliable for him so far today. He's just trying to get that mode going, trying to catch up to Joe, which has a surprisingly not a big score discrepancy.
2: Well, Joe just started the multi-ball
3: up here.
2: He just started the multi-ball. I think that's where he's going to start to be able to launch those points away.
3: Ben's got one more hit on the Sentinel as well. Just about there. He's going to catch up if he can just get this mode going.
2: Nice. And Joe's taking advantage of the bishop that's on the action button.
3: And Ben is also in multi-ball. Both players in the exact same mode, same multi-ball. This is all going to come down to the control and getting those shots dialed in as quick as they can.
2: That's right.
3: And Joe not panicking, of course.
2: Oh, absolutely. Joe's out of his ball save, so now the next time the ball drains, he's out of that multi-ball, loses access to some easy jackpots.
3: So Ben still has three balls going here, so he has caught up in a hurry, though.
2: Oh, Joe just launching his balls out of that danger room. No concern at all for him.
3: Yep, Ben just pulled up the exact same shot out of the danger room nice and quick. However, his multi-ball is over. That puts him at a pretty big disadvantage right now.
2: Yeah, Joe's had this multi-ball going for a while. He hasn't hit any big...
3: And there it is. Congratulations to Joe Jakubaitis for being our first Nesbic finalist.
2: And I'm here with Joe, one of our finalists of the New England Speedy Silver Ball Invitational Championship. Joe, I saw in that first round that you went going for the Sentinel facility mode, trying to get the stack on the multi-ball. What were you thinking going into the second round where scores are a little bit higher, you kind of had to do a little bit more?
5: Well, I pretty much stuck with the same strategy because it seems like it always works for me. Start that mode and go right into multi-ball, and it worked for me, and that's what I'm going to stick with.
2: Nice. So that's what you're planning on going, it's keeping the same strategy going into the finals?
5: Yeah, pretty much. There's always a plan B in case it doesn't work out, so I've something in my back pocket just in case it doesn't go as planned.
2: Nice. Anything you want to share and what you're thinking of in terms of other modes or other strategies you might go for?
5: Well, Ganoush is a high-scoring mode, but you have to be accurate with your shots, which that's not really my forte. So, but if I have to go for it, I will.
2: Gotcha. Yeah, I've seen that Ganoush, if you hit them all perfectly, you can score 100 million immediately. But otherwise, if you miss a couple of shots, the mode's just not that valuable.
5: That's right. But I feel like I'm on, so I may just go for it.
2: Nice. So it's going to be a little bit of a decision in the moment.
5: That's right. Yeah.
2: Nice. I love it. And then when we're thinking about kind of you finished your first game, right, or your second round game, you've got 45 million, target is 60. The last round it was 40, so you're a little bit over that goal, but sitting at 45, how are you feeling in that moment?
5: I was feeling pretty good. Just knocking off shots and just going to keep it going.
2: Any nerves at kind of not quite hitting the score and sitting and have to, you know, see how your competitor did?
5: A little bit nerves, but I feel like I'm worked pretty well under pressure, so it's not too much of a factor.
2: Clearly, I mean, you did well enough and you made it into the final. So congratulations, Joe, and good luck in this final round here.
5: Okay. All right, thanks.
2: Up next, it's Quinn Miller and Mike Havens facing off for the second spot in the finals. This is the 2025 New England Speedy Silver Bowl Invitational Championship presented by Stern Pinball.
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0: We can't change the past now. We're already focused on game three.
1: 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It's got to continue to push forward.
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5: Welcome back to GameCraft in Southington, Connecticut for the 2025 NESPIC. Wow, what a great battle between Ben and Joe. Clash of Connecticut over here, and congratulations to Joe for making it through to the finals. What do you think went wrong for Ben?
6: Immediately, that danger room. Got him right on ball one, never quite got out of there, burned a lot of time too, didn't get any points. Two bad post bounces in the center. On Joe's side, you really saw him slow it down, get into his shots, get into his routine, and really, that made all the difference here today.
5: That's right. I mean, we saw they were neck and neck for that whole game, and Ben, just a couple of post bounces, you know, could have had him through, but unfortunately, that's the way pinball goes sometimes.
6: It is.
5: You try and get that shot, and you miss it.
6: Yep, absolutely.
5: Well, congratulations to Joe. Now let's go see who he's going to be up against in the battle between Quinn and Mike.
0: Three, two, one, go.
5: All right, on to the next semifinal game. Let's see who's going to be up against Joe.
6: Absolutely. It looks like Mike is trying to go for that same strategy, trying to dial in that middle shot as quickly as he can.
5: Let's see. Straight into the mode with Quinn over here. Started it off right away.
6: Yeah, Mike's struggling a little. Ooh, nice post save there. Still struggling to get a shot off, though. Really not hitting any ramps at this point.
5: Let's see if Quinn can get out of there. He got his mode started, but he's stuck in the danger room. Oh, he's out now. Let's see if he can score some points.
6: Yep, and Mike's still not getting anything going just yet. Already 30 seconds in, not even a million points.
5: First couple hits, he's missing that Sentinel head.
6: Another great save by Mike.

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3: 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What happens if someone gets sick when you're away from home? Joining us now is Dr. Peter McCullough with some smart ways to be prepared before summer begins. 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So why is summer a time when families should think ahead medically?
4: Because there's always stress about getting sick on a trip and then ending up in the urgent care.
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6: Yeah, you know, that's one of the things that happens in pinball is sometimes you can go up against a great player and every once in a while, you know, people have a bad ball and you're just not going to hit that score and not quite perform as great as maybe you want to. So thinking about maybe some of the shots that you ran into in the first couple of rounds, what are you maybe a little bit trying to avoid or on the other hand trying to aim for going into the finals here?
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6: Fantastic. 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
5: Very good. Thanks, Nick.
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7: Welcome back to the 2025 Nest Pick, and congratulations to Mike for making it through to the finals. Brody, what do you think went wrong in that last round for Quinn?
8: For Quinn, he looks like he got away from that strategy that worked so well in the first round, got him the number one seed, started going for those high-risk outside ramps to get more points. Fortunately, just not quite on target.
7: That's right. Unfortunately, just didn't work out for him.
8: No, not this time.
7: And as we go into the consolation round, kind of same situation where he's trying to get those big points on the ramps.
8: Yep. Too much panic, not quite. Just settle down for a second, which is exactly what Ben did. He dialed in that middle shot, got that nice middle post saved, recovered nicely. And unfortunately, Quinn did not get out of the danger room and drained.
7: That's right. Unfortunately, it didn't work out for Quinn, and congratulations to Ben for making that third place. But now, let's head into our final round. It's going to be Mike Havens from Vermont up against Joe Jokubaitis from Central Connecticut, and the winner is going to go home with their very own copy of The Uncanny X-Men, provided by Stern Pinball.
9: 3, 2, 1, go.
7: And here we are. It's the finals. Let's see who's going to be our first ever Nesbitt champion.
8: Yep.
7: Strong start for Joe, getting that multi-ball or getting the skill shot right away.
8: Yep, Mike doing the same exact thing. He's finding that middle shot nice and early, hitting the ramps, getting his mode lit, already working on that sentinel progress to get his multi-ball moving and facility rate, just like we've seen all day today.
7: That's right. You know, we've seen a lot of players just hitting that sentinel head. That's how you get that multi-ball. Going for those blue shots is how you get into the mode. Let's see if Joe can get his mode started. Not quite.
8: We're seeing Mike using that strategy that has worked so well so far.
7: Oh, Joe's into the mode. Same strategy he's used before, right back in the Sentinel.
8: A lot of really, really nice, like, just tip of the flipper saves from Mike right here. Just keeping him alive, keeping his mode active, saving that multi-ball progress.
7: And you'll see there
8: dialed into that middle ramp right now, too. Quick 9 million for Mike right there.
7: Oh, man, Mike's getting an early lead, but oh, tough drain out of the danger zone for Joe.
8: It's always a tough read for every player. That was a great nudge. Only one danger for Mike as well there.
7: That's right, and for those of you at home, you need two dangers, and then the third one, it ends your ball immediately. So you got to be careful if you're moving the machine around.
8: Mike is still just hanging there. He's still in his mode. It's not done yet, but he is racking up points. Got a 6 million shot off the Gambit double shot there.
7: Joe got that ball save, so he's still got a chance to bring it back. He immediately starts his mode back up again. He's going for the same mode. Let's see if he can start his multi-ball, hit that Sentinel head a couple more times.
8: Mike thought he was going to have that post. The ball just kind of died on it there. But 23 million, he's in really good shape going into ball two.
7: Well, you say that, but Joe just started his multi-ball. He's got his Sentinel facility raid running. That means that he's going to be able to hit some 3 million jackpots. Let's see what he can do, if he can close the gap here. 10 million is nothing when you've got both of these modes running.
8: Nope, and Mike got stuck in the danger room. Just had a bad ball there right off launch. He's still on ball two with the ball save, but he got out of the danger room quickly there. He's got to get into a mode and a multi-ball, though, soon to keep up with Joe.
7: I mean, Joe is caught up. He's at 23. He's just about to crest over 24. Still got all three balls in play. He's
8: and
7: hitting
8: Mike
7: some jackpots with that.
8: Shot.
7: Joe takes the lead.
8: Yeah, Mike needs one more shot here to get back to his mode and one more shot to start multi-ball. This can change really, really quickly, but he's... Ooh, another... My goodness, so many post saves today for Mike. That's really saving him today.
7: Yeah, and Joe's trapping up. He's taking advantage of that action button. We've seen him
8: and
7: do that before. Let's see if
8: Mike
7: he can...
8: switching it up. He went for, rightfully so, for the fiery assault mode instead to get a load of fresh shots going. Multi-ball, here we go. The sack that's been working all day for everybody.
7: Yep. Well, Joe's got that one more shot to finish out Sentinel facility raid. There we go. 10 million points there. He's sitting
8: Mike
7: at
8: Mike is gaining
7: 52.
8: Quickly. Already pushing 40 million out of nowhere there. But let's see. He's got to cash in a number more shots to clear Fiery Assault.
7: Well, we got Joe. It's just started up Fiery Assault as well.
8: And we have two balls here cradled up waiting. Oh, I'm sorry. He still has three balls remaining.
7: Well, Joe's in one ball play, but here you're just, oh, tough drain out there. So that's going to be Joe up at 53.5 million.
8: Mike is just about to tie this. He's about to clear. I believe he just did clear Fiery Assault. So he just needs to start to getting another mode going, and he's going to be doing very well right now, I think.
7: Well, Joe's got one another more ball, mode, so he's not out of it yet. Straight into that skill shot again. He's been able to hit that shot pretty reliably. Yeah.
8: And Mike just launched right into another mode within 2 seconds there, almost no hesitation. Still having some great bounces, really good ball control down low, another great bounce.
7: Yeah, you're watching Joe do that great dead bounce as well, where he lets the ball hit his flipper and he catches it.
8: And we'll
7: one
8: see.
7: More shot to start a mode again, Joe. Let's see if he can
8: another,
7: get it.
8: Another great nudge there by Mike. He needs a couple shots here. He just... losing track of that middle ramp there for him.
7: Joe changing up his strategy. He's going for the Genosha mode, which you can score some big points in if you're able to hit those shots, that green shot that's lit up right now.
8: See, Mike sitting at 64 million, looking pretty comfortable right now. This has been the mode that's been carrying him.
7: Oh, tough drain for Joe. Game.
8: And it's official. Mike Havens from Vermont is our first ever Nesbic champion. And now let's go down to the floor with Nick and Mike.
0: I'm here with our finalist, our grand champion, Mike Havens, out from the Vermont Pinball Co-op. Mike, congratulations. How are you feeling?
6: Relieved, tired, exhausted, you name it, I'm feeling it. It's been a ride.
0: Oh, I bet. I mean, just watching that last game, ball one, you get your Sentinel set up, drains out pretty quick, but ball two, you just get right back into it, get the multi-ball going. How did everything go, kind of feeling while you were playing that? I saw some ups and downs in the game.
6: Yeah, I mean... I was picking what I wanted to pick, and then the game made some moves where it made me change the way that I wanted to play.
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10: 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My name is Chris Morales. I'm what they call the imaging voice here at ESPN Los Angeles. 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
8: All three came all the way back. Just proves you only need one ball to win. unfortunately came just a little bit short, and Mike just showed a little bit more control and got going sooner than he did.
0: That's right. I mean, Mike also struggled with that first ball, but he was able to bring it together, ultimately finished that mode, got those big points, locked it down, and
8: got that multiple going too really, really quickly.
0: That's right. And, you know, fantastic job by Mike, and that's what makes him our 2025 Nesbitt champion. So congratulations again to Mike. He's going to be going home with his very own The Uncanny X-Men. He's got a brand new machine. Enjoy it, Mike. Congratulations, and thank you all for tuning in to the 2025 New England Speedy Silverball Invitational Championship. We'll catch you out there in the arcades.
11: In the journey of Twisted Sports, it brings us to Saginaw, Michigan, where teams battle it out to see who has the fastest outhouse. I'm Frank Mazzola, along with Brian Deuce in the Hole, Leckel, and his expertise on out-of-house races. Thank you for tuning in to ESPN 8, The Ocho. Brian, you've seen a lot of toilets in your time. What should we expect today?
12: We should expect another action-packed day down here at Hoyt Park in Saginaw.
11: Now, it takes a special person to sit on a toilet in the freezing cold and being pushed around town. Do they need to be on a special diet to be a toilet rider, like eat a lot of fiber?
12: Definitely takes a special person, probably the bravest of the group. And these groups have been working hard, a unique group of people building these outhouses all year round in some cases. One thing they don't have to worry about, finding a bathroom. Yeah, today these 18 teams are going to take part in a double elimination tournament-style bracket. So we've got them matched up head-to-head, going one-on-one. Winner moves on. First loss, you'll drop down into that loser's bracket. After you've lost the first race, you are in an elimination match, which means loser goes home and winner moves on until we get down to that final matchup.
11: There's 18 teams today battling out to be the best outhouse in Saginaw.
13: The minimum age to compete is 14 years old with parental authorization. Teams will be a minimum of 3 people and a maximum of 5. We suggest 5. One must be riding in the outhouse. Build an outhouse using wood, cardboard, or whatever makes sense. Outhouse must be a minimum size of 3 feet by 4 feet by 6 feet tall. Push bars can be installed on sides, not to exceed 24 inches. Install some sort of toilet seat and a roll of toilet paper. Must be mounted on skis. Push it, pull it, and just get it down the track.
11: The fans are ready. The outhouses are ready. We'll be right back for the first race here on ESPN 8, The Ocho.
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2: Hey, what's this big button do?
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2: Back here on ESPN 8, the Ocho, about ready to start our first outhouse race. And Brian, our first race is between...
3: We've got Dynamic Toilet and Heritage Industrial Tech.
2: Here we go. About ready to start. A big roll of toilet paper in their outhouse. This is more of a low-budget outhouse. Both teams off and running here. Close out of the hole there right now. Stretching it out about a sausage length between them. And here they go. There's the final. They're going to wrap this up. And a quick win as Heritage Industrial Tech takes the victory in race one. And here we go with our second race, the 30-point buck in the left lane and the SCC HVAC-R in the right lane. What do you know about these two teams there, Brian?
3: Yeah, SCC HVAC-R, one of our high school entries, some younger skilled trades folks. Putting their brains together to build some great outhouses. And 30 Point Buck, good group of friends that have participated before and have built quite the structure this year.
2: We have medical personnel standing by just in case anybody freezes to their seat. We're about ready to start this race right now. 30 Point Buck, they've got the old-fashioned outhouse and the SCC HVAC-R. I don't know exactly what they got there. It just looks like a bunch of pipes.
3: 30-point buck, they got the quarter moon on the outside, but I bet it's a full moon inside.
2: Well, it's good that they have their toilet paper handy right there on the reachable bar for their driver. Do the drivers, are there any restrictions? Do they need to be strapped in possibly?
3: Sometimes you need a seatbelt on that seat. Typically it tends to be the lightest team participant.
2: Here we are, and they're off. Both teams at a good start. Looks like SCC HVAC took the victory here as they crossed the finish line first. What did you see there, Brian?
3: Boy, another great run. That was close out of the gate. SCC just started pulling away as they got about to that midpoint. 30-point buck tried to catch up but could not get the job done in time.
2: Looks like so far two races and both the two right-hand lanes have won their races. Big Ugly Fish taking on Tinkle Tinkle Little Stars. There you see Big Ugly Fish and Tinkle Tinkle Little Stars. What should we expect here, Brian?
3: A couple of Saginaw institutions going at it here. A tight race for sure.
2: Big Ugly Fish with just about a toilet paper lead right there, as they're just gliding in for the victory, led by Captain Privy. Captain Privy taking them to the victory, and Big Ugly Fish will take that win.
3: You're right, Frank. Big Ugly Fish appeared to be conserving some energy towards the end of that race.
2: On to the next race. Spicy Pooper taking on the Dynamic Toilet. Spicy Pooper on the left. I like the flashing light. Now, that's customized outhouse right there. Brian, what about that flashing light? Is that regulation approved?
3: Spicy Pooper meeting all safety standards on the course today, maybe exceeding them. A longtime participant here at the Saginaw Outhouse Races. Let's see how they do.
2: Both teams are at the starting line, also ready to go, and led by the Porcelain Pirate in the Spicy Pooper. We'll see how they do. Both teams are off, and their Spicy Pooper has got quite a big lead as the Dynamic Toilet sort of wiped out their mid-range on the course.
3: That low profile on the Dynamic Toilet, I'll tell you what, those tires weren't built for snow, Frank.
2: Yeah, it looks like he did a wheelie off the, he got treed off the line. Going to have to go back and talk things over a bit. Moving on to the next race, it's SCC Art Flash as they take on Restore the Roar here in Saginaw, the outhouse races. This should be a dandy. Restoring the Roar, as you know, the Lions the last two or three years have restored the Roar. Before that, it wasn't much of a roar. and both teams are off and running. There you go, Restore the Roar, hanging it to the left just a bit, and SCC, Art Flash, just putting them away here in the battle of the two teams, and Restore the Roar just coming in very slow as courtesy flush. Here's a replay. Restore the Roar taking it off to the left. That lost some time right there. Brian, what happened to Restore the Roar?
3: Looks like the quarterback audibled to a streak route, but they went with the button hook early there, Frank.
2: Well, they'll take their first loss in that competition, and Restore the Roar will have one loss. Next race, Royal Flush taking on the Sewer Sharks. Brian, it takes a special person to ride a toilet seat down in the snow here in Saginaw. What do you think about this race?
3: This is a unique race here. The Royal Flush has been entered every year because the host organization, Pride in Saginaw, it's their entry, the Royal Flush, against a first-time entry, the Sewer Sharks. Let's see how they can hold up.
2: We're about ready to start this race, and both teams are out of the hole right there. Both tight so far. The Sewer Sharks just about a toilet paper ahead. This is going to be a close one, and they take it. And, oh, Big Jim got wiped out on that one. Taking one for the team. Let's have a replay on that one. Big Jim taking one for the team. What happened there?
3: Our closest race of the afternoon came right into your living room there, Frank. What a race between Royal Flush and Sewer Sharks. Sewer Sharks slipping out with the victory.
2: Jim, he should be paid good for taking one for the team. Maybe an extra cup of coffee before he leaves today. He's got a story for his grandchildren tonight. Next race, still in the winner's bracket, Saginaw Area Fireworks taking on Heritage Industrial Tech. Both teams still ready to go as they work the snow around their outhouse. You got to love the Heritage Industrial Tech. They also have in their second race. And there's the Area Fireworks. Brian, they're their champs, aren't they?
3: Saginaw Area Fireworks are defending champs, always making a bang out here on the course.
2: Both teams ready to go, and they're off. About dead even. Here comes Fireworks. They're just stretching it out. Led by their man, their head man on the team, also known as Dr. Dump, and the Fireworks, Saginaw Area Fireworks. The champs are still the champs until they lose, take the victory.
3: That aerodynamic rocket really paying off. Also, lack of clothing seems to be paying dividends for Saginaw Area Fireworks.
2: I didn't know exactly if they were just short on clothing or that was a style position they were in. We'll move on to the next big race here. Big Ugly Fish taking on the Spicy Pooper here as the teams reach the starting line. Spicy Pooper turning on the light. That means they're ready to go. And the Big Ugly Fish, they're ready to go too here.
3: I'll tell you, Spicy Pooper seems like they're running in good form right now. Although the Big Ugly Fish can dig deep and really buckle down here and keep the race close.
2: Both teams are off right now and racing. We go to the pooper cam. There's a beautiful shot from the hole, but they lose badly. Spicy Pooper takes the victory. We'll be back to the outhouse races here on ESPN 8, the Ocho.
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10: 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You have questions, they have answers. 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They'll even tell you how much money your case could be worth. $300,000, $2 million, $86,491, all sorts of numbers. 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So I compel you, I implore you, I beseech you to pick up that phone and call now to see what your case could be worth.
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2: Back here on ESPN 8, The Ocho. Next race, SCC Arc Flash taking on SCC HVAC R. This could be a disaster for a plumbing inspector to watch. Brian, what do we got here?
3: What an exciting matchup. Heating and cooling versus the welders. This is going to be an interesting one, Frank.
2: We'll see which team gets the bragging rights from this race here. They're going to be doing a lot of jawing after this. Looks like HVAC's got a big lead. That's getting closed up immediately by Arc Flash. So it looks like SCC HVAC are with a big lead. They're stretching it out. It looks like they're going to take this victory right here, Brian. Here's your replay. How tight was this, Brian? Looks like about a foot or two.
3: What a tight finish we have here. HVAC really reaching and stretching to get the job done across the line there.
2: They just strained that one out. Moving on to the next race, the Saginaw Area Fireworks taking on the Sewer Sharks. The defending champs are back in their lane, ready to race. Brian, what do you see in this race?
3: This could be tighter than folks think. This is going to be a great race.
2: The champs are still the champs until they get beat. Well, the key is having a light toilet driver. You know, what I'm seeing is a petite person, somebody. You don't want to put a 300-pounder in that toilet seat driver position, do you?
3: You know, we haven't seen that before. I think it comes down to the team you have and the goals you have for the day. Maybe you're just hoping to take your time and really let it slide down the track, or if you're looking to really get in there and force one out quick, maybe you are thinking about

0: about getting somebody lighter on that seat.
1: Here we are about ready to start. Both teams are off. Good start for the Sewer Sharks. They fall behind quickly, and the fireworks, the Saginaw area fireworks, are just dancing their way to victory as the Sewer Sharks look like they sucked on some methane gas there at the end. How do you become an outhouse toilet rider? You have to be a special person for that.
0: Well, Frank, it takes years of practice, first of all. A lot of sitting, a lot of practice. Can't have your phones out in these outhouse races, so you gotta go traditional, old school. A lot of sitting practice, and you got to recruit a good team around you, good support system around you. That's important as well.
1: As we move on in the Saginaw outhouse races, in the right lane, Spicy Pooper, and in the left lane, the Royal Flush. This is going to be another tight race, I assume, here, Brian.
0: Couple of veteran teams going at it right here.
1: Both teams are off. Looks like the Spicy Pooper's got a good lead. They're just going to glide into the victory and slide out with another W. And the Royal Flush will take the loss on that one. We move on to our next race, the Heritage Industrial Tech versus SCC HVAC-R.
0: We've got the HVAC of Saginaw Career Complex versus Heritage Industrial Tech. This one could be close.
1: Heritage Industrial Tech in the left lane and SCC HVAC-R in the right lane. Both teams are off again. Looks like they're head-to-head right now. Maybe a sausage lead for HVAC. Looks like they'll go on to the victory as they do win that race, and they'll move on. As you see in the replay, SCC HVAC-R pushing it past the finish line and taking the W as Heritage Industrial Tech and SCC HVAC will move on. We'll take a break here on ESPN 8. The Ocho, and be right back for more outhouse racing.
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10: I know the people you work with. They're hot, but hands off your coworkers.
1: Moving on to the one-loss bracket, SEC HVAC-R taking on Spicy Pooper. Spicy Pooper in the right lane, SEC HVAC-R in the left lane. Each team has one loss, so whoever loses now is out of the tournament. Brian, what do you got here?
0: It's crunch time here at the Saginaw Outhouse races. There's a long line. You got to get in there, get down that track, and take care of business in a hurry.
1: Do or die situation as they're ready to race. Spicy Pooper in the right lane, SCC HVAC in the left lane. Spicy Pooper with a good lead right now. They're going to take this easily as they'll move on. And SCC HVAC-R are going to have to go home as they're done for the day. Comes down to the last race in the one-loss bracket as the Sewer Sharks in the left lane and Spicy Pooper in the right lane battle it out to see who moves into the finals, Brian.
0: As we get down the bracket here, the races get a little bit quicker, and you can see it starting to wear on our competitors. We're blowing wind out here.
1: Spicy Pooper in that right lane again as they take on the Sewer Sharks. Whoever wins this match right here moves on to the finals against the undefeated team in the finals, and that will be the Saginaw Area Fireworks. Spicy Pooper right there in the right lane. Sewer Sharks in the left lane, stretching out right now, getting ready for another race. They look like they're gassed.
0: As we move through this bracket, the races get a little tighter together, and that really puts your training to the test. How much time have you spent in an outhouse the last few weeks? We're about to find out.
1: Well, it looks like the Sewer Sharks are ready to double down here as this race is about ready to start. There you go, Spicy Pooper with the lead. Looks like the Sewer Sharks just don't have enough wind, and Spicy Pooper just glides in for the victory.
0: They're running with purpose out here today. That Spicy Pooper is acting like they got something to prove. Longtime participants, past champions. This could be a great matchup against the Saginaw Area Fireworks.
1: So Spicy Pooper, led by their captain, Captain Plunger, take the victory, and they'll move on. We had a chance to talk to the Sewer Sharks. Here's what they had to say.
2: Our secret was absolutely, I mean, we were waxing our skis, and we're using a real bona fide retired outhouse. We really designed this based after a Lamborghini Countach, and as you can tell, stylistically, you've got the speed, you've got the power, you've got the efficiency. There's a couple things we're going to find for next year, but overall, I mean, it's an excellent craft.
1: There you see, they get their trophy as they take third place. We'll move on to the finals here as Spicy Pooper take on the Saginaw Area Fireworks. This should be a dandy right here, Brian.
0: Both these teams, longtime participants, have been head-to-head in finals before. As we know, Saginaw Area Fireworks defending champions. Spicy Pooper, been champions themselves. These folks have seen each other's in the finals. This is nothing new. Who wants it more today?
1: Here we go. This is for all the toilet paper in the outhouse races. The Saginaw Area Fireworks in the left lane and Spicy Pooper in the right lane. Looks like there's been a costume change in the left lane for the Area Fireworks. Brian, what's going on with the costume?
0: Hey, they've coasted their way to the finals. I think they're feeling confident, hot-dogging it right into the championship race here.
1: This is the Super Bowl of outhouse racing. We're about ready to start. Keep your eye on the Spicy Pooper. They've been having a good run here all day. And the Saginaw Area Fireworks, the champs are back. They're still the champs. And let's see what happens here.
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14: Completely sweep them off. We have been in the running with them for the last couple years as well, so it was really nice to finally flush them. So that was really nice. Can't wait for next year as well, so we'll definitely be on top too.
1: So we have a new champ in Spicy Pooper as they beat out the Saginaw Area Fireworks, the previous champ. Brian, what a day of outhouse racing here in Saginaw.
0: I'm not sure we've ever had a better one here at Hoyt Park, Frank. What a